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0: Tired of the same old morning routine? Tune in to Mornings with Richard Cross. Your connection to everything Mississippi. Local news that matters to you from the coast to Jackson to the Delta and everywhere in between. 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
2: MDOT is taking on one of the largest projects in their history, dubbed the Big Fix by transportation officials. The I-20 I-55 freight corridor improvement project is a $400 million initiative aimed at repairing and upgrading 36 bridges and 121 lane miles. Construction will begin in September and should take about 2 to 2.5 years. Central District Transportation Commissioner Willie Simmons told us about the benefits of the design-build approach.
3: Well, we're actually going to save money by being able to do it faster and get it done so that the cost inflation is not catching us and running the cost up. In addition to that, we are going to be able to save time. 2.5 years for this kind of a project. Normally, it would take us 10 plus more years to do this much work.
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7: There were betting lines on high school football last night. 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High school sports, the Little League World Series, having betting lines. We need to put our foot down and say, okay, enough is enough.
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1: Hello, America. It is Eric Erickson here. The phone number 877-973-7425. Should you wish to be on the program, you can also text Eric, E-R-I-C-K, to 33777 to get all the links around social media. I'm going to begin the show today where we ended the show yesterday with the death of Dolly Parton and the overwhelming global sentiment about her. This is from Buckingham Palace, the Coldstream Guard at Buckingham Palace. This is how they played the changing of the guard today, released by the royal family.

9 to 5, played by His Majesty's own guard outside Buckingham Palace on the permission of His Majesty King Charles III. That's the lasting impact that Dolly Parton has on the world. How many people went to work this morning listening to 9 to 5? Now, I know it's actually kind of funny. I saw somebody on Twitter earlier say, even the sports talk guys are talking about Dolly Parton. Good gracious. When can we move on? We will move on because there's a lot of news today, including a major settlement from Meta. A tragic story out of Atlanta, Georgia, with some real national implications and some judges who are trying to undermine the Republican effort to verify citizenship for voting. But I do want to linger just a few more minutes on this issue that I can't recall the last time people across all parties, and I hate to say it might have been 9/11, and that was tragic, as is this for different reasons, but the coming together on all sides to have an emotional meltdown and shed a tear over a loss. The loss of Dolly Parton hit a lot of people hard. Turns out she had a very brief battle with cancer. It only about a year and a few months after her husband died, which, you know, that's the pattern in a lot of these marriages that have lasted a very long time, is when one spouse dies, the other goes soon thereafter. In this case, a year and a few months after. But I want to dwell on this because I think the moment is ripe for something like this. Watching so many people come out, I'm sure that'll be between her and God, whom she's face to face with now. But I want to say this. We right now are in an age of increasing isolation. One of the reasons, and I don't mean this to make a partisan point, just bear with me. One of the reasons the Democratic Socialists are rising is in our isolation, the covetousness we have of those who are doing better than us. We want to do better. We see other people doing better, and we presume in our isolation they must have done something to take advantage of us. They couldn't have gotten their butt taking advantage of other people, and we want it. And that covetousness festers in large part because we don't know each other anymore. We don't sit down with each other. We don't know each other. And increasingly, as we become very tribal as a society, the Bible says, love your neighbor. And well, we can't if they're of the wrong tribe, if their politics differ from us, because there are too many people in our age of isolation who have identified themselves based on their politics, and their entire life is wrapped around their politics. People of faith are supposed to be, above all else, people of faith. When you put your faith in politics and political power, well, that becomes your identity. Dolly Parton did not. She was awarded a medal by the President of the United States in 2005, George W. Bush. When Donald Trump became president after 2016, she declined the Presidential Medal of Freedom. She thought that she should not be co-opted, her image should not be co-opted by one party. And a lot of people on the right bristled that Dolly Parton clearly did not want to be co-opted by Donald Trump, therefore she must be a Democrat. Joe Biden, when he became president, wanted to give Dolly Parton the Medal of Freedom as well, and she said no. She did not wish to be co-opted by either party. And people on the left grew suspicious. The state of Tennessee wanted to build a statue of Dolly Parton, and she told them their money would be better spent on serving the poor, not on

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1: Most of us will never have the amount of money she gave away. There are a number of schools in the South that are predominantly black in poor areas of the South. And all of the students have new instruments. And all of the students have new band, marching band outfits, because Dolly Parton bought them and for years did so anonymously. Never wanted the credit. In eastern Tennessee and western North Carolina, there are hospitals that were built with her money. There are maternity wards that were built with her money. She herself worked and never had kids. There are people who have jobs because of Dolly Parton. There's a story today, back I guess in the 90s, there was an actor named River Phoenix. Y'all may know his brother Joaquin Phoenix. River Phoenix died of a drug overdose. He came outside a bar, a nightclub, and had an overdose and collapsed on the ground. And there was a paparazzi, a photographer, who would to this day be an extremely wealthy man had he taken a picture of River Phoenix on the ground overdosing from drugs. And instead, he called 911. And it became a newspaper item that this guy could have made a lot of money selling pictures of River Phoenix dying on the street, and he declined to do so. And his friends picked on him about it, because by the time he got back to check on River Phoenix, someone had dragged him inside off the ground so he couldn't get a photograph taken of him, and then he died. And this photographer, his photography friends made fun of him for doing the right thing when he could have made money. Dolly Parton read the story in the newspaper and flew the man from Los Angeles first class to Nashville, Tennessee, and did a photo shoot with him and picked one of his photos to be the cover of an album. Covered all of his expenses, and he gets royalties to this day when you buy that album. Set him up, did the right thing for him. How many of you do things like that? Not with her money. She was rich before she was wealthy. She was a generous philanthropist before she had really a nickel to her name. When the teachers asked the Lord which was the greatest of the Ten Commandments, he said, the most important one is this: Hear, O Israel, the Lord our God, the Lord is one. Love the Lord your God with all your heart, with all your soul, and with all your mind, and with all your strength. The second is this: love your neighbor as yourself. There is no commandment greater than these. The two tablets, we think of the Ten Commandments, but they're two laws. The first four are love God. The second six are love your neighbor. I won't speak to Dolly Parton and the first four. As I said, she's had a long spiritual journey and ended her life getting on her knees every morning at 4 a.m. What I do know is that she donated the band uniforms for the poor. She provided books for kids because her father was illiterate. She rebuilt homes and rebuilt churches after Helena came through and blew homes off the side of mountains in western North Carolina, a disaster for which they are still not recovered. She rebuilt towns. She built and upgraded hospitals in poor communities. She didn't ask the government to do it. She did it herself with her wealth. She didn't wait for the government to act. She acted. She didn't claim that private charity must be publicly funded. She funded it herself, and she did so anonymously in very many cases, only later people realizing it was her who did it. She didn't want the claim. She didn't want the accolades. She didn't want the statues. She didn't want the state funeral. She didn't want any of the pomp and circumstance. National Public Radio, a decade ago, invited Dolly Parton to go to Washington, D.C. to perform at National Public Radio and to do an interview. And they put her up in the Ritz-Carlton, and her management team called and said, hey, we would prefer it if you put her in a courtyard by Marriott and did something good with the rest of the money. That's what she wanted. Loving your neighbor has no carve-outs, no exceptions, no exceptions.

0: No footnotes, no end notes, no provisos, no caveats. You have to love your gay neighbor. You have to love your trans neighbor. You have to love your straight neighbor. You have to love your black neighbor. You have to love your white neighbor. You have to love your Asian neighbor. You have to love your non-binary neighbor. You have to love your Hispanic neighbor. You got to love your neighbor. It's not always hard, and they don't always want to be loved. And that doesn't mean you have to compromise your beliefs. It doesn't mean you have to sell out your beliefs. It doesn't mean you have to keep your beliefs quiet or hidden. It just means you got to love your neighbor. Dolly Parton, support of the gay community and the trans community. There are some people on the right who are Christians who hate that greatly. They don't like that she advocated for those communities. They don't like she supported gay marriage. They don't like that she didn't put motherhood ahead of her career. Who are we to judge? She loved her neighbor. It's not always easy. Sometimes your neighbor will refuse the kindness because you refuse to affirm their sins. Some people believe you can't be empathetic unless it turns into toxic empathy, that you should be able to understand where a person comes from, spend a day walking in their shoes to understand them, but that doesn't mean you have to embrace the journey or even believe they're on the right path. Dolly Parton just loved her neighbor. Without exception, she loved her neighbor. It was a personal, not a corporate obligation for her, and it should be for all of us. In a world of increasing anger and despair and isolation and people hating their neighbors, not loving their neighbors, we could all stand to be a little more like Dolly Parton. Doesn't mean we've got to abandon our faith or our values or our convictions. It doesn't mean that we have to succumb and decide we must embrace the whole person and all the bad things they do. Otherwise, we're not really loving our neighbor. Doesn't mean that at all. It also doesn't mean we have to stand outside their house with a bullhorn yelling, repent or burn. You just got to love your neighbor as yourself. That is the lesson I think all of us should take away from this. That is why so many people are pouring their hearts out and sad that Dolly Parton has died at 80 years old. She now stands before her Lord, who raised her from the dust of the earth, who stitched her together in her mother's womb, and who knew her before time itself began. And as she goes home to him, maybe we should remember she could have died a billionaire, but she decided that loving her neighbor meant spending her money in their care. And you may have not a nickel to your name to do it, but you got some sweat equity you can use, and you got a heart you can deploy. And maybe if we all did that, we'd all be a little better off and less angry with each other.
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0: 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Again, everything I talk about on the show, and then all the stuff I don't have time to get to, it's all in the email that comes out at noon. 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
3: Did you know there's no such thing as darkness? I mean, it's a thing, but it's not a thing. Technically, darkness is just the absence of light. Someone living in physical darkness for extended periods of time suffers physically and mentally. Darkness is disorienting and debilitating. You know, the same types of things happen to individuals and societies in a spiritual and moral sense. Look, it's not actually that hard to diagnose the darkening condition of our souls and our society. We are actually moving further away from the light. Friends, here is the elementary truth we must embrace. God is light. Jesus is the light of the world. And the further we drift from Him, the darker things will become. The need of your heart and mine and the need of our day is a genuine awakening. a real turning to God. He's the light, the antidote to the darkness. This is Tom Gray, and This Stuff Matters.
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13: He was just a teenager when his father died in a robbery. 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
1: Hello, America. I should note, if it comes in threes, well, the number two is Tim Curry, the famous actor from, well, he was in a host of movies. He was in Clue. He was in Rocky Horror Picture Show. He was in Home Alone 2. He was Long John Silver in Muppet's Treasure Island, perhaps the famous, most famous of all his movies. So, I forget what he was suffering from a disease, and succumbed. Had a severe stroke in 2012. In any event, we've got Dolly Parton and we have Tim Curry now today also gone. The phone number is 877-973-7425. I gotta say this is very, it's not really self-serving, but I guess to a degree it is. I went to the Braves-Dodgers game last night. The Braves won 4-3, and it was a wonderful time. Saw a number of people there, listened to the show. Thank you very much for coming. But, y'all, it was fantastic watching the Dodgers and the Braves, two great baseball teams. And that field, the teepee is amazing. So the teepee is where the Braves play in Atlanta, and it's essentially the Braves are a real estate company.

0: that has a byproduct called the baseball team. And as long as the baseball team is viable, the real estate does amazing because there's a great cigar bar there. 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
1: Hello and welcome. 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It is not kid safe or family approved, but it'll be a great time. 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There is a big story circulating today that you need to know about, and that is Meta has engaged in a massive settlement with 52 attorneys general. It's 48 states, the District of Columbia, Puerto Rico, the U.S. Virgin Islands, somebody else in there as well, I think. Yeah. District of Columbia, Puerto Rico, American Samoa, the Northern Marianas Islands. New Mexico and Florida are not yet part of the settlement. So Meta operates Facebook, Instagram, WhatsApp, among other things. It agreed to an $18 billion settlement with 48 state attorneys general, bringing an end to a lawsuit. The lawsuit was filed in California, and let's just be clear what this was. This is a shakedown. It is a shakedown from attorneys general who are concerned that parents do not parent their children, and so they're demanding that corporate America parent your child. Meta is going to make sweeping changes. Now, the upside for Meta is that they got to negotiate these changes in a settlement. So it's not some 90-year-old senator in Washington, D.C., who doesn't know what a Facebook is. Regulating this, it's Meta setting the terms of the settlement with the state's attorneys general. And by the way, it's an $18 billion settlement, but that money will go down if others join the pool of money to be paid. So Meta's only going to pay out 70% of the settlement unless TikTok and YouTube agree to set default one-hour time limits a day on their apps for underage users and each pays the state $5.3 billion. This is clearly a shakedown happening. Meta will only pay the remaining 30% of its settlement, $5.3 billion,

if the other two companies agree to the terms. So they're looking at TikTok, they're looking at YouTube, they're looking at Snapchat and the rest. The settlement will be distributed to the signing states in annual installments over a 10-year period based on their populations. It includes 48 states and four U.S. jurisdictions, D.C., Puerto Rico, American Samoa, Northern Marianas Islands, New Mexico, which sued Meta and won, and Florida. They're not currently part of the settlement. Other agreed platform changes include these things. This is what Meta agreed to in a settlement. There's going to be a night mode. So between midnight and 6 a.m., if you're under 18, you're not going to be able to get into Instagram and Facebook. There's a school mode. You won't get push notifications from the apps from 8 a.m. to 3 p.m. The settings can be changed with a parent's permission. One of the upsides here is that all of the parties involved, let's just be real clear here, all the parties involved, including Meta and the states and, frankly, these other entities that have not yet signed on, they all know that kids are spending a lot of time doom-scrolling the internet. TikTok is really the worst. I will tell you, in my house, in fact, you can follow me on Instagram at EW Erickson. I have, I'll pull back the curtain a little bit, I have, down the hall from me, in my office right now, two people with lighting and cameras who will this evening be filming me cooking. The cinnamon rolls are on tap tonight. All of you have wanted my cinnamon roll recipe filmed forever. We're going to do that tonight and roll them out over the next month on YouTube and Instagram. Instagram is my favorite of all social media platforms. It's where I connect with people and live my life. Yes, we put up clips of the show, which I actually am the one person on my team who opposes putting up clips of my show of all things. I should want to promote my show. Instagram is my happy place on social media. It's where I have made actual real-world friends. It's where I have found amazing cooking techniques. It's where I found some of the coolest products ever. I am one of those snobby people who likes to find small batch this, small curator that you've never heard of that make cool stuff and support a small business. And I found those things on Instagram. I think their ad platform is great. I don't have a problem with them. It's the only social media platform that I have allowed my kids to be on. They don't have Snapchat in our house. They don't have TikTok. They don't have Twitter. They don't even have Facebook. They get on YouTube. They can get on Instagram. By the way, my Instagram algorithm is so perfectly curated. I see golf videos and cooking videos and architecture videos, particularly for kitchen remodels, which we're about to go through with what advertised for mine in Atlanta called Frugal Kitchens. We're headed that way. But here's the problem. My wife and I have for a long time put controls on what our kids can do. Now, our daughter is in college, but ironically, I goofed in putting her birthday in for her iPhone account. And so her iPhone thinks she is 17, not about to be 21 next week, right? Actually, no. Wow. My kid turns 21 on Friday. I still have parent controls over her phone. My son is prohibited from going online at night on his phone because Apple builds the stuff in. It's called screen time. But I am learning more and more as I talk to parents that my wife and I are kind of unique in that. Most people just don't care. They don't parent their kids. And so the settlement here, what is really happening here, is that the attorneys general of 48 states and four U.S. territories are demanding that Mark Zuckerberg parent your child for you. Mark Zuckerberg is now your mom and your daddy. And Mark Zuckerberg is going to make sure that your phone is turned off at midnight and you're not on social media. And Mark Zuckerberg is going to make sure that your kids are not looking at their notifications while at school from 8 a.m. to 3 p.m. Depending on where you are, it'll be adjust for your time zone. Mark Zuckerberg is going to make sure. Now, here's the catch, and I'm going to read you the key sentence of the Wall Street Journal. The settings can only be changed with a parent's permission.
The attorneys general want Mark Zuckerberg to be your mommy and your daddy, but also you have a real mom and dad, and your real mom and dad get to override the settings that they've demanded that Mark Zuckerberg put on. And you know, and I know, that a very large number of parents are going to do that because your parents put a phone in your hand, and the other name for that phone is called babysitter. Also, interestingly enough, while the settlement's got to be approved, they're going to have to actually meaningfully verify the actual age of the child whose account is being set up. Meaningful age verification. You can't just put in what your kid's age is. Now it's got to be verified. So your mommy and daddy named Mark Zuckerberg. Mark Zuckerberg is he's not the Trinity, he's the duality. He is the mother and the father. The mother begotten by the father. Always there in existence. Well, you hope so. The father sometimes is absent in some houses. But Mark Zuckerberg, he's going to be your surrogate daddy, thanks to the states. And Mark Zuckerberg is going to have to make sure that you're not looking at social media because your mommy and your daddy gave you a phone and didn't set up parental controls because they don't want to talk to you. They want you to doom scroll your phone all day. And it's become a problem, and kids are addicted, and parents let it happen, and somehow it's Meta's fault. Oh, but they did an algorithm, and the algorithm makes it addictive. No, what made it addictive is your mother and your father put it in your hand and didn't set controls and take it away from you. That's the actual problem here. And we got a bunch of mommies and daddies who are out there saying, Mark Zuckerberg turned my child into a phone addict. And they stare at their phone and they got bullied and they bullied others. And they were so upset and despondent because they saw other people go to parties because they stared at Instagram. And you didn't take the phone away and make them live in reality. No, no, you let them live on the phone. Oh, but you don't understand. I have two teenagers. I know exactly what you're talking about. And we set up parental control so they couldn't do it. And oh my gosh, it's somehow Mark Zuckerberg's fault. The nanny statism of these people. But on the upside for Meta, and by the way, full disclosure, I do own shares in Apple and Meta these days. The upside is that they got to help set the parameters. Because you know what would happen. If this went to Washington, D.C., you would have Mitch McConnell's ghost writing the regulations with Harry Reid's ghost. And they would be interpreted through a bunch of liberals and progressives and conservatives and moderates and populists on Capitol Hill, none of whom actually know what the internet is or how it works. And they would be bound in perpetuity for the rest of all of our lives, with rules set in the year of our Lord 2026, even when the technology evolves in the year 2100. I mentioned the story the other day that the Federal Reserve has to send Congress every single year a report on the $1 presidential coin. The $1 presidential coin, the Federal Reserve has to send Congress a report every single year on how the coin is doing and whether it's making profit or loss for the government. They haven't made the coin since 2011, but Congress hasn't changed the law demanding that a report be sent to them every year. And so the Federal Reserve has to send the report every year by law, though there is no coin to report on. If Congress were to write the laws to bind Meta, one, they wouldn't know what the heck they were talking about, and two, they would be bound for the next 300 years to a law that may become outdated as technology becomes outdated, and so at least this settlement over time will be updated and will expire in a number of years. Now, notably, Google and TikTok and Snapchat have been pretty quiet today. And the message from Meta and from the attorneys general is that they can come along with this deal or they can be sued themselves. The irony here is that Meta, whose shares are up almost 8% right now, Meta, by being the one to be sued and settle first, is essentially shaping the ground on which all of the other settlements will be had. It gives a competitive advantage to Meta, which is kind of brilliant when you think about it. And by the way, they can now wipe their hands of obligations. Kind of like this is a very, I would
tie it into the cigarette litigation in the 1990s and the early 2000s with tobacco. The claim, again, is just that it was addictive and it was known to be addictive, et cetera, et cetera, et cetera, et cetera, as opposed to just stop smoking. But, oh, they can't because it's made an addiction. Well, maybe you shouldn't have started in the first place. No, no. So then what did the tobacco companies did? They settled. They put labels on their product telling you the product is going to kill you if you use it. They still sell it. And now they've moved on to nicotine patches and nicotine pouches and the like, and they're still selling you nicotine. And these companies are still paying dividends and they're still good companies, and they set the parameters of their own defeat. Meta

0: has done the same thing. They've set the parameters not of their own defeat, but they've set the parameters of the defeat for YouTube and TikTok and Snapchat and all the other social media outlets as well, which, again, gives them a competitive advantage. I find the whole thing ridiculous. I gotta acknowledge, I find the entire thing ridiculous. I think it's stupid. I understand why Meta settled, because they would have been raked over the coals by a jury. More and more, these sorts of juries are just looking at as lotteries for people. It's like personal injury law. It's why tort reform is so necessary, is people are suing, hoping to win the lottery. And a lot of juries are like, well, life sucks right now. Let's give this guy $1 million and make him happy. And they're just the happy fairies. They come along and sprinkle happiness by giving you huge settlements against companies they decide have deep pockets, and they don't care about the employees of the companies and the fallout from it. But at least here, Meta's been able to set the terms of the settlement. And in setting the terms of the settlement, will be impacting all of their competitors in a way that probably gives Meta competitive advantage. And the bottom line punchline irony of all of this is, in spite of doing all of these things, in spite of making sure kids under 18 can't access their platforms between midnight and 6 a.m., kids can't get notifications on their phones during the weekday at school, kids have to have real legitimate age verification, all these sorts of things, the irony is that parents can opt out of all of it and let their kids just have at it 24/7, 365, notifications and all, because the parents are in charge, and you know and I know a whole lot of parents are going to do that because, God forbid, they actually parent their child when they could just be their child's cool friend.
1: Honest.
0: Putting your trust in me to tell you what's going on.
1: Transparent.
0: I need you to know this from the bottom of my heart.
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0: 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Again, everything I talk about on the show, and then all the stuff I don't have time to get to, it's all in the email that comes out at noon. 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
2: Did you know there's no such thing as darkness? I mean, it's a thing, but it's not a thing. Technically, darkness is just the absence of light. Someone living in physical darkness for extended periods of time suffers physically and mentally. Darkness is disorienting and debilitating. You know, the same types of things happen to individuals and societies in a spiritual and moral sense. Look, it's not actually that hard to diagnose the darkening condition of our souls and our society. We are actually moving further away from the light. Friends, here is the elementary truth we must embrace. God is light. Jesus is the light of the world. And the further we drift from Him, the darker things will become. The need of your heart and mine and the need of our day is a genuine awakening, a real turning to God. He's the light, the antidote to the darkness. This is Tom Gray, and This Stuff Matters.
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1: 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I'm a big fan of them. It's a quarterly publication. If you've got anyone in your family that is into golf and you need a great gift for them, the Golfers Journal is it. And then they get involved in something called the Broken Tee Society by being a subscriber. And you get access to exclusive golf courses around the country, courses that no human being gets into unless they're a member of the course or you've subscribed to the Golfers Journal. And you enter one of their lotteries play. It's a great thing. I go to some of the events. You'll see me at some of them. It's a ton of fun. Text golf to 33777. I'm back into golf lessons. Had my first one on Friday. I got to practice, but I can't today because I have to make cinnamon rolls tonight for you people on video. So if you're not following me on YouTube and Instagram, you should be. You can text Eric, E-R-I-C-K, to 33777, and you can subscribe. I'll have a film crew at my house this evening. We're going to roll out four recipes. So I'm doing the cinnamon rolls, the ginger snap recipe I have. It's fall coming. My taco soup recipe, which is the easiest recipe on planet Earth to make. And then the ham sliders that I serve the guys on Sundays on the front porch. And if these become successful and they get some traction, we'll start doing like a monthly roundup. And then maybe I can make my kitchen remodel tax deductible since it'll also be business expense and not have to pay so much for it. So I'm using a company called Frugal Kitchens Atlanta. They save you money. They do it right. They essentially put everything together out of the house and then you're only out of your kitchen 5 days. They come in and then because of the way they do it, it saves money. But it's still kind of pricey and we're about to go through it. And my wife is so excited because she who made me kill Joey. She made me murder Joey. That was the name of my starter back during COVID. Had to pour Joey down the sink. She now has a starter and she makes sourdough everything. And she didn't make, she told me I was going to make us all fat if I did sourdough. And now what do you think she's doing? But the English, my wife makes English muffins fresh on a weekly basis. And man, you put a little peanut butter on those, toast them in the toaster. Holy cow, they're fantastic. And she really wants marble or quartz countertops to knead her dough on. I'm sure you all wanted to know. We're about to get a kitchen upgrade. It's going to be phenomenal. And until then, I'm going to start my kitchen cooking series. So you got to subscribe YouTube or Eric to just text Eric, E-R-I-C-K to 33777, YouTube and Instagram, and you'll be able to do it. Now, I need to move on, but before I move on, I need to tell you about Incogni because they want to keep you private online. 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
1: News. I'm Carmen Roberts. Fighting erupts between the U.S. and Iran. The U.S. fired first, striking two Iranian launchers in the Strait of Hormuz, preparing to send mines back into the waterway. And now Iran is attacking U.S. forces in Jordan. Fox's Trey Yingstis in Tel Aviv.
2: And I did speak with a U.S. source familiar earlier this evening who indicated at this point there are no significant impacts and nearly all of the incoming missiles have been intercepted.
1: It is the first military action in weeks. Rescue crews in Nepal and Tibet are searching for about 3,000 people missing from the catastrophic floods, and rain is causing more flooding.
3: It's getting very complicated as heavy rains continue to fall, swelling the rivers and the lakes further upstream. Chinese authorities also said another lake was also created today.
1: America's listening to Fox News.
4: I'm Kelly Bennett for SuperTalk Mississippi News. There are no confirmed cases of the Asian longhorn tick in Mississippi, but MSU Extension Service researchers warn that doesn't mean they're not here. The invasive pest has been confirmed in more than 20 states, including Alabama, Tennessee, and Arkansas. They were first discovered infesting a herd of sheep in New Jersey in 2017. According to entomologist Santos Portugal, the tick is typically a major pest for livestock, but they can feed on all types of animals and humans. The tick prefers areas with tall grass and high humidity, but they can also be found in shaded lawns and neighborhoods, and they can transmit diseases to those they feed on, including several viruses. For more information, log on to supertalk.fm.
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4: The Mississippi Public Service Commission isn't happy with a judge's decision to

0: appoint Michael F. Watson as receiver over the Holly Springs Utility District. Northern District Public Service Commissioner Chris Brown says they're filing a motion to reconsider the appointment.
1: He's kind of supposed to be working for the, well, not kind of, he's supposed to work for the judge in the court system and not the city. But as we saw in this last storm, the city's still calling the shots.
0: They're also planning to request a comprehensive forensic audit of the utility.
1: The attorneys for the city did a very good job of trying minimizing how bad the system is, and basically painted a picture that it doesn't need triage, it just needs a couple band-aids. And that's just not the facts.
0: The city already owes the PSC $4 million in penalties.
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4: Why? 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
1: From the City of Angels near the Pacific Ocean, good morning, good evening, wherever you may be across the nation, around the world. I'm George Norrie. Welcome to Coast AM. Later on tonight, alien abductions here on Coast to Coast. Here's what's happening. Well, Russia and Ukraine have agreed to the need for humanitarian corridors to help civilians escape Moscow's eight-day invasion of Ukraine. It's the first apparent talks in the United States adding to the Western sanctions on these oligarchs that are out there as well. Thousands are thought to have died or been wounded as the biggest attack on a European country since World War II, creating at least a million refugees. Hits to Russia's economy and fears of wider conflict in the West, unthought of for decades. Russian forces right now have continued to surround and attack Ukrainian cities. We've been talking to Lynn McTaggart, who's in the United Kingdom all day today, who puts together intention experiments. And she was telling us how to do this one. So here we go, and we need your help. This has never been done before at all. But I want you to concentrate on Vladimir Putin's head. And I want you to concentrate on Ukraine and Russia as a whole to end this conflict. Spend some time thinking about it. Do that right now. Concentrate. And let's see if we have the power to do something and get it done. It can't get any worse. But give it a try. And thank you, Lynn, for your tips. U.S. stocks closed lower across the board as oil prices remained elevated among the Russian-Ukraine developments. Investors also eyed Federal Reserve Chairman Jerome Powell, who reiterated plans for a March rate hike. The Shackler family, they are owners of the Purdue Pharma Company, have reached a deal with a group of attorneys to pay up to $6 billion in cash to resolve widespread litigation alleging that they fueled the U.S. opioid epidemic, bringing the OxyContin maker closer to exiting the bankruptcy it's in. Wow, $6 billion. 2 years after the official start of the pandemic, some countries are now trying to live with COVID. However, scientists continue to warn that the potential new variants and unequal vaccination rates threaten any long-awaited return to normalty. Let's check in with Christian Weil from MyHeartBook.com. Christian, it seems like a lot of states are doing away with mask mandates and things like that. So
2: yeah,
1: is COVID going away?
2: Well, you got two sets of thought on that, but I'm happy to report tonight, George, that the number one new COVID cases decreased for the sixth straight week in a row, while the death rates also took a significant dive. That's the good news. I think we as a nation should not forget that we have survived many pandemics over the past 100 years, and thank God, we are surviving this one, even though we have paid and are still paying an incredibly high price. And according to the experts, in spite of the good news, we should be aware and remain aware that setbacks, like you just mentioned, within the new variants may still show themselves along the way. Now, we know a lot of people have been critical of vaccines, but it is this science that has been the answer to stopping previous pandemics. And those vaccines for many of the diseases literally took years to develop. As an example, George, I would say that 39 years for the Salk vaccine for polio, which happened in our time while parents and children lived in constant fear and the reality of becoming paralyzed and wheelchair bound for life. Vaccines were developed for whooping cough, for diphtheria, for measles, the killer Spanish flu, and remarkably, in contrast, vaccines for the current pandemic were actually developed in just about 1 year. And think of the lives worldwide that have been affected and positively benefited. In answer to your question, is it going away, or is it something we're going to live with? Well, we live with all the diseases I just mentioned because we get vaccinated every year. And some of them we had to get one or two vaccines, and then from then on, for the rest of our life, we didn't have to deal with them. Those were just words in our vocabulary. They were not a day-by-day reality.
1: 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Thanks, Christian. Christian's website, myheartbook.com. Let's hope it goes away. In a moment, we're going to talk about the life of Frank Sinatra with Mark Shaw, noted author, next on Coast to Coast AM.
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0: Francis Sinatra was an American singer and actor. He is one of the best-selling musical artists of all time, having sold an estimated 150 million records worldwide. Born to Italian immigrants in Hoboken, New Jersey, Sinatra was greatly influenced by the intimate, easy-listening vocal style of Bing Crosby. It began his musical career in the swing era with bandleaders Harry James and Tommy Dorsey. Next up here, Mark Shaw, noted author, he's written 20-plus books, former legal analyst for USA Today, CNN, USA Today, California-based attorney, investigative reporter who has dedicated years to finding the truth about JFK, Lee Harvey Oswald, Dorothy Kilgallen with his books, including The Reporter Who Knew Too Much. Tonight, we're going to talk about the life of Francis Albert Sinatra. Mark, welcome back to the program, my friend.
1: Well, thank you so much, George. I was thinking, by the way, if you and I had practiced a bit when we were younger, I think we could have sang as well as Sinatra, don't you?
0: Maybe not as well, but we still dabble a little bit. I sing some Sinatra stuff at our live events, by the way.
1: Oh, you do?
0: Yeah.
1: Well, it's always going to be popular, as you said. I didn't realize it was in the that how many you know, songs and music he sold and all of that. You know, I was thinking about him. I did an awful lot of research and have it in my latest book, Collateral Damage, you know, and all of that in there. And so I went back to some of that in anticipation of talking to you. And a couple things, if I may. First of all, you know, somehow or another, he had his foot in about four different worlds. One was entertainment. One was his private life and his relationship with women, which will be interesting to talk about. Politics, for sure. And then he had this kind of tough guy image and the underworld connection and all of that. You know, he liked to kind of be someone that danced with the mafia, but he didn't like anybody accusing him of doing so. And what came to my mind about a half hour ago was this. As you know, in Collateral Damage, I connect the life and times and the deaths of Marilyn Monroe in 62, and then JFK in 63, and Dorothy Kilgallen in 65 for the first time. And then if you go on with that, you go to Robert Kennedy in 1968. Well, what dawned on me is if you include Frank Sinatra in there, who's the only one, at least based on all of my research, who died a natural death?
0: Frank.
1: It's Frank.
0: That's it.
1: And it's so interesting to think about how that happened, because as you know, and we'll need to talk about that, an awful lot of people didn't like Frank Sinatra. And some of the things that he did, you know, people, I think, want to look at Frank now like they do the Kennedys. They don't want to think about too many terrible things about them. But Frank was a bad guy, as well as being one of the greatest entertainers we've ever had. And I think I really enjoyed his motion pictures that he made. You know, he won an Academy Award and all that just as much as I did his music.
0: He was an enigma, Mark, because on one hand, the guy was probably one of the champions for civil rights in his time.
1: Yeah.
0: I mean, he brought in Sammy Davis Jr. in Vegas when they banned African Americans from staying at the hotel. Even if they were performers, Frank went up to the management and said, either he stays at the hotel or I'm done. And they backed down and stuff like that. But every once in a while, I'll go to the Beverly Hills Hotel when I'm in Los Angeles.
1: Oh, yes.
0: And I go to the Polo Lounge. And
1: right.
0: I sit in the booth that Frank Sinatra used to sit in. Now, this is what's so incredible. In years ago, they tell me this story that there was a guy at a table next to Frank, and Frank and his buddy.

0: parties. They were there to celebrate Dean Martin's birthday. And Frank was just a little too loud and a little too boisterous. And the guy kind of wanted him to pipe down. So he said, Frank, you know, please, you know, you're a little loud. You know, I'm here with my wife. Please. They used to have telephones at the booths.
1: So
0: people would call, you know, Mr. Sinatra, your agent is on the line, and they'd pick it up. You know, they didn't have cell phones in those days. Frank picked up the phone and clobbered this guy on the head.
1: Oh.
0: Put him in a coma for 3 days and had to settle, and this is back in the 60s, for $13 million for this guy.
1: My God.
0: So he was a tough guy. He had a temper.
1: Oh, yeah. You know, who is it? I think it's Peter Lawford and Paul Anka that I quoted in Collateral Damage about, you know, that temper that he had. And you know, he beat up, reporters at times. I do want to ask you this. When you sat in that booth, you know, I always go back and I say, you know, I was able to sit at the same table at P.J. Clark's where Dorothy Kilgallen sat on the last night of her life, and I really got a chill sitting there. Did that happen to you at all when you go to that booth? Do you feel like that there's just something about it that gives you any sort of a sensation at all?
0: It did in the beginning, Mark. It doesn't now because I've done it over the past several years. But in the beginning, it was pretty neat. It was a different feeling. And sitting over at the table next to Sinatra, but across the little aisleway, was where Marilyn Monroe used to sit.
1: Is that right?
0: I mean, it was one of those places in Hollywood where everybody went to at that time. It's kind of waned a little bit, of course, because of COVID and everything else.
1: All the history there. I mean, it's a fascinating place because that was where everybody wanted to be seen. And you remember, that, you're right about that. I'd forgotten. You know, they used to, you know, in some cases, I think I've been told, at least when I was there, there were actors and actresses who would ask the maitre d' to come through there and announce that they had a phone call, even if they didn't.
0: Exactly.
1: So people would know they were there. You know what I mean?
0: No, you're right. You're right about that. I met Russell Crowe there several months ago.
1: My, what an actor. That's for sure.
0: He stopped me and said, you're the ancient alien guy and the radio guy. And I looked at him and went, my God, it's Russell Crowe. And I said,
1: wonderful.
0: You're the gladiator. And
1: never forget that.
0: Anyways, back to Frank. How did his career take off? And by the way, I told Lisa and Tom I wanted you to talk about this subject because when I was reading, I constantly read over the reporter who knew too much. Mm-hmm. And you've got a lot of great information in that book about Frank Sinatra.
1: Well, yes, because again, he touched her life just like he did. And that's a good place to start because that's really talking about the women in his life in some ways, and I'd like to go in more into that and get to Marilyn. But with Dorothy, boy, you talk about a before and after. In Collateral Damage, and I think it was in The Reporter Who Knew Too Much, they were buddies. They were friends. I have an article she wrote about him. I could quote from it, but basically, you know, she got a letter from somebody who said, you know, I don't really like Frank Sinatra, and he always hangs around with those mafia people and all this other kind of stuff, and now he's close to President Kennedy, and I'm not going to vote for Kennedy. And she wrote back and said, you have to understand, he's the most famous person in the world right now. He's the greatest singer who ever lived. They were on radio together. She let him do, and I have it in Collateral Damage, I believe, she let him do a vacation column for her column, Voice of Broadway. I mean, they were really close. And then Dorothy started writing about him, and as you may remember, she wrote the Frank Sinatra story. And she lambasted him, not only for the women, the way he treated them, threw them away, treated them like garbage, you know, whether it was Ava Gardner, it was whoever it was, or they were just what she called bilbos, just the way that he handled things, and his mafia, you know, connections where, you know, he was running around with them and flying off to Havana and all this other kind of stuff. Well, as you can imagine, Frank didn't like that very well, and I'm sure you remember that what he did was he started in on her and basically said, you're the chinless wonder, you know.
0: And he would do that at his live shows.
1: He would. And if you run into Dorothy, do it with a bus. And

0: I walk by her at the Stork Club, and I put a dollar on the table because she's blind. And just all of these terrible things about her. I did find one that I don't think was in The Reporter Who Knew Too Much, but is in Collateral Damage, where I found an article that quoted her in Time magazine. And she said basically, and who knows if this was actually true, because my follow-up research, I couldn't find if it was, but she said it all came down to the fact that Frank Sinatra resisted her not wanting to have sexual activity, I believe it said, with him. Now, you know, Dorothy wasn't a beautiful woman, but she was a very powerful woman, and I can see that happening, but that's why she said he went after her, and as you remember, his plus comment when she died, well, now I'll have to change my act.
1: Yeah, exactly.
0: That's all he said. So.
1: No, he turned on her. He literally hated her in the last years of her life. Did you ever see Sinatra sing live?
0: Yes, I did. I had the opportunity to do that in Las Vegas once when I was researching a book. And, you know, I compare him in a lot of ways to Marilyn in some ways. When Marilyn was on the screen, you know, there was nobody else on the screen. I don't care who was there. When Sinatra was singing, even with the Rat Pack, and in this particular event that I saw, there were several singers there, as I recall, and I'm not sure who they were, but there was no one to compare with him. He had that magic. Would you agree? Had that magic.
1: He did. I saw him sing in, I think it was around 1982, in St. Louis, and he must have been about 67 years old then. But he was a great performer. I mean, he commanded things. And he was back in 1965. He and the Rat Pack had a benefit in St. Louis for what is called the Dismiss House, which was a housing for criminals who were let out on parole, and they'd stay in this home. And the Teamsters, a vice president at the time, not Jimmy Hoffa, but another guy, brought Sinatra in to do this event at what was called the Peabody Opera House at the time. It's now called the Stiefel Center. But
0: he could raise money. There's no question about that. We can get into the politics world that he had. And you know, as being a friend of the Kennedys and Peter Lawford and all of those people, before the 1960 election, he was instrumental in, you know, as you know, I've proven instrumental in connecting them with the mafia and helping the election go JFK's way. But also, remember that he raised money for them with concerts and things like that.
1: Well, he also volunteered a song, High Hopes.
0: I was just going to say.
1: Remember High Hopes?
0: Maybe.
1: And he changed it for JFK.
0: That's right.
1: And radio stations picked that up all over the place. Oh. And who's to say that didn't help push Kennedy over the top and to beat Nixon?
0: Well, it did. And, you know, it's interesting with Dorothy, too. Let me see if I can find this one article she wrote, because it was right before the 1960 election. And she basically, here it is. She wrote, Dorothy Kilgallen decided to make a prediction of the upcoming presidential election in her Voice of Broadway column. She wrote that JFK would win since he was adorable on television, his promises and connections would get him the labor vote, and the machine Democrats and Frank Sinatra would get everyone else to vote regardless of what they thought about his politics.
1: She was right.
0: Yeah, and then she wrote a column about the 10 entertainers that I would like to marry. And you know who number one was?
1: Was
0: Frank
1: it
0: Sinatra?
1: At the time.
0: At the time, yes. This was prior to their little feud they had.
1: Then Sinatra remodeled his entire house in Palm Springs, California, for JFK to stay. And Bobby Kennedy talked John Kennedy into not going because he said, Frank knows too many mobsters. It's not good for your career. And so he canceled and went to somebody else's. I think he went to Bing Crosby's.
0: I think it's either Bob Hope or Bing Crosby.
1: And
0: see, that
1: Frank
0: whole relationship is fascinating, he and JFK. So he helps him get in the White House because he connects, Joe Kennedy knows they're going to lose. And so he connects, with Giancana.
1: Mobster out of Chicago.
0: Right. Later, by the way, connects JFK and Giancana with that Judith Exner, and they're dating the same woman at the same time. But, you know, he helped win the election with Giancana fixing the vote in West Virginia and Illinois. So, I mean, they're fast buddies. And in Collateral Damage, I have photographs then at the inauguration. They're sitting at a table together. They're outside smoking a cigarette together. I mean, they are like brothers.
1: All right, stay with us, Mark. We're at a break here. We're going to come back and talk more about the life of Frank Sinatra.
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1: Join in on the fun. 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

0: And welcome back to Coast, George Norrie with you. Frank Sinatra died May 1998 at the age of 82 years old. 10 years before that, in May of 1988, then Larry King had a chance to interview Frank Sinatra.
1: Why are you here? Why did you come to this program? I mean, I'm glad you came.
2: No, because you asked me to come, and I haven't seen you in a long time to begin with. I thought we ought to get together and chat.
1: Simple decision.
2: Talk about, yeah, just talk about a lot of things. But we came to town because, obviously, for the Irving Berlin thing, which, by the way, was a big thrill and fun to do. He was a great man. I knew him for years.
1: Why don't you do more interviews?
2: Nobody invites me. I'm serious. I'm quite serious. We don't get many calls for me to sit down and chat and do it.
1: You don't get many calls? Well, do you think it's because they think you won't come?
2: Maybe. It's possible, you know. In some cases, I probably wouldn't do it because of either the person himself or herself or their attitude about things that maybe would rub me the wrong way. So I just stay away from that. But I like doing them. I think they're interesting. And it gives people the chance around the country, if they're interested at all, to find out what I'm doing, where I'm at, what I'm going to do.
1: And you also learn a lot about yourself, don't you?
2: Of course, because a good question can open up doors in my mind that I would never think of discussing with anybody. And it's important, actually, that the interviewer is does homework and gets going instead of kind of dull, you know, where we are born and so on and so forth, and how tall is your old man.
1: But you also have to have an element of trust, don't you?
2: I think so.
1: That the person is sincerely interested.
2: Yeah,
1: in you.
2: I think so. And you know, I don't mind questions that border on maybe a difficult way to answer, because I try to find my way out of it if I can. If I can't. Then I say, I don't think I can answer your question.
0: That was back in 1988 on Larry King's show. Mark Shaw back with us. Mark, there was a time that Frank was singing on New Year's Eve at the Copa Club in New York, and Kilgallen wrote in her column, the list of people who could not get in was bigger than those that were already there.
3: George, you're psychic. I have that quote here. I was just going to read it. Absolutely. And you know, it's fascinating. Boy, that's a piece of history there with Larry King.
0: Yep.
3: You remember how he used to, stretch across the table at the guest? I mean,
0: and look right at him. Yeah.
3: And you look right at him. I mean, we don't see a lot of that anymore. I mean, he really connected that way. It's amazing. That quote is amazing. She said, the list of celebrities who can't get in to see Sinatra is almost more glittering than the roster of those who make it in. Latest victims of the velvet rope include Zsa Gabor, international playboy, I can't pronounce his name, and Marlon Brando. And then she says, this is what's fascinating about his relationship with John Kennedy, all right? So just before the election, she wrote, only a few months ago, Senator Jack Kennedy had the crying towel out because those columnists were linking him with Frank Sinatra, and a senator protested the association was unfair because he had only met him a few times in California. So last week, the Democratic candidate for the presidency was the guest of honor at a private little dinner given by Frank.
0: How about that? Yeah,
3: they were very close. Dumped him.
0: Yep, they were very close, and then Bobby, of course, jumped in and really destroyed Frank Sinatra's ego.
3: Yeah, I think it did. I think it embarrassed him because it had gotten out, like you said, that he had redone that home, and you know, everybody wants to be important. I think that's something to remember. Frank liked to kind of be a mafia wannabe, like Melvin Belli did, the attorney for Ruby. They liked to have people think that they, you know, were big shots with the mafia or whatever, even though they denied it at times. And, you know, an association with the President of the United States, I mean, you're a friend, and I keep looking at that photograph of him sitting in his tuxedo with John Kennedy at the inauguration dinner. I mean, you know, that's a big deal. Frank Sinatra is one of the most famous people in the world, but, you know, the president, you know, that's big time. And, boy, he could tell people, the president did this or called me or did that. All at once, the door was slammed, wasn't it?
0: Absolutely. Frank was married four times. His last marriage to Barbara Marx, who was married to one of the Marx brothers. And apparently, when Frank was dying at Cedars in Los Angeles, she didn't tell the kids about it, his kids, and they were very upset about that.
3: Well, that whole relationship with Frank Sinatra Jr. is interesting because, to me anyway, I've been doing some research for perhaps a future book on the psychological aspects of the Kennedy family. And the whole situation, too, with regard to the Sinatras come in there in the same sort of way. They were rather a dysfunctional family, really, like the Kennedys were. And, you know, when Frank Sinatra Jr. was kidnapped, remember that? Dorothy Kilgallen wrote articles about that in effect, she really didn't believe that he was kidnapped.
0: A lot of people still don't.
3: And I have a column that that J. Edgar Hoover got a hold of, and on there it just says wrong story or wrong, whatever. But I don't know an awful lot about that. What's the belief that they set it all up or whatever? Why would that have happened? Do you know?
0: To generate publicity for Frank Sinatra Jr.
3: Oh,
0: in order to get the world to go, hey, this kid, who is he? He must be important. It must be big.
3: Yeah, that makes a lot of sense. That's for sure. I didn't know that. But why wouldn't they have let people know that Frank was on his dying day? Did Barbara not get along with was it Tina, the daughter,
0: and
3: Frank Jr.
0: and Nancy,
3: and Nancy,
0: Nancy Sinatra.
3: Wow.
0: Yeah.
3: Well, those families had some issues. That's for sure. They weren't a jolly family. Maybe not even at Christmas, but. You know, again, let's go back a bit to the fact of how did Frank Sinatra step into all these worlds that he did, especially the underworld. I have photographs in Collateral Damage of him with the Fischetti brothers, who were killers. I have them, with a whole group of mafioso with his arm around them and all of that. He had women who hated him. He had the media who hated him. That whole story that Paul Anka, the singer, tells about Las Vegas was where apparently somebody made a comment about Frank, and then he just beat the hell out of him, and all of that. So there was that aspect to him and everything. He had an awful lot of enemies, and I've been trying to think how in the world, of the five people I just talked about, he's the only one that died of a natural cause.

0: how he got away with that.
1: There was a story that Sinatra, when he was singing at the Sands Hotel, it was purchased by Howard Hughes.
0: Oh, yeah.
1: And they both liked Ava Gardner. And so there was a hatred amongst Hughes and Frank Sinatra. Anyways, Frank is down in the gambling room playing at the tables, and he calls for his marker. He said, you know, give me another $10,000 or whatever he wanted. Well, Howard Hughes cut him off and said, no more markers for Frank, and embarrassed Frank. And Frank says, what do you mean no markers? He said, I'm sorry, but Mr. Hughes said there was no markers. Frank gets into a fight with the pit boss, who knocks out Frank's two front teeth.
0: Oh, no.
1: Frank had to go to a dentist immediately and get two caps put in. Popped him right in the mouth.
0: Wow. Boy, your use of the word enigma is true. He was a chameleon in a lot of ways. You know, he somehow or another, and even his career, remember, wasn't there a time when he, you know, he had all that success and everything, and wasn't there a time, I'm not sure what the era was when it happened, when he fell out of favor for whatever reason and was depressive and was going to, I think I saw a headline where he was going to quit at one point, right?
1: Oh, yeah. Yeah, that's one of the reasons why that Paul Anka wrote the song My Way.
0: Oh.
1: Because it was like his walking away papers. But there was a time Frank's career was going south. And he then did From Here to Eternity and got his Oscar for Best Supporting Actor and won.
0: Sure,
1: and it changed his entire career. It exploded it all over again, and the guy never looked back.
0: You know, I was just thinking, see if you what you think of this. I wonder whether his affiliation or his whatever it might be with those in the underworld, you know, and the knowledge that that was the situation, maybe that was his protection in some ways.
1: Because, I've been told that in the beginning of his career, it's some of those mobsters that kind of backed his career and pushed him.
0: I think that's right. So I would just wonder if there wasn't the, the feeling that you didn't mess. You know, I've told my story to you, and I won't do it again, about my Good Morning America experience when I interviewed a Mafia Don's lawyer, and he said too much, and the next morning they blew up his car. I mean, you can't mess around with those guys.
1: No, not at all.
0: In the report of him doing too much and collateral damage, you know, Dorothy's hairdressers are telling her, stay away from Ruby, stay away from this Marcello thing, stay away from the Mafia, because you can't mess around with those guys. And she was a blabbermouth and said she was going to, you know, crack the case wide open and all of that, and that's kind of what I think killed her. But, you know, I just wonder whether that appearance, let's call it, that Frank was connected, isn't that the word they used to use, connected, may have, shied people away from going after him at one point, because he had an awful lot of people who didn't care for him at all.
1: Didn't Frank Sinatra introduce Marilyn Monroe to the Kennedys?
0: Well, that's the other intersection that you have, yes, and especially in that book, I don't want to mention it too many times, but in Collateral Damage, that's the whole deal, because I had already investigated the JFK assassination, the 60 election, the Marcello situation, Dorothy being at the Ruby trial, interviewing Ruby like nobody else did, and then I looked into Dorothy's death, as you know, and all of that, so I was going to quit, but listeners, many of them from your program, kept asking me, is there a connection between Dorothy's death, Marilyn's death, and JFK's death? And I started looking into that. And so it was interesting, because I started with the fact that, Dorothy didn't believe that Marilyn had committed suicide. She wrote a letter or a column about the fact that she was on the upswing. She had found a love interest that was more popular than Joe DiMaggio. And I went to look at Jack Kennedy, and it wasn't him, because that affair was cut off, and then I got into Robert Kennedy. And that connected in many ways with problems with the autopsy that I looked at and everything, but it connected with the fact that, yes, again, here was Frank Sinatra right in the middle of everything, you know, because he introduced Jack Kennedy to Marilyn. And then when that love affair was cut off by Joe Kennedy, who didn't want headlines for John Kennedy running for president and running around with Marilyn Monroe, there came Bobby. And so in many ways, in my books, I've said that in some ways that, you know, Frank Sinatra was an enabler because he basically set those relationships up. And then, as you know, I've proven that, you know, in my book, Collateral Damage, that Bobby Kennedy was responsible for Marilyn's death when she said she was going to the media with, as talked about in that CIA document, where she was going to talk about the love affairs. She was going to talk about the matters of national security, including killing Fidel Castro and all of that. So Frank was right in the middle of all of that. And at the same time, you know, he had had a love affair with her. There's a photograph of him on with her on the yacht. There's a photograph of him up at the Calneva Lodge in on the border of California and Nevada,
1: which he owned piece of at one time.
0: Exactly. And then you talk about loving a woman. Well, you know, he bought her a dog, and you might remember what the name of the dog was. It was Moth, the short for Mafia. So, you know, that's true love when you buy a woman a dog, I think. So he was very close with Marilyn. But what my research has shown, frankly, he may have really thrown a lot of those women around and everything, but I've found that he really did pay attention. You know, Marilyn was not a dumb blonde. I've humanized her and JFK and Dorothy in this latest book. And she was smart. And she, you know, she was a big reader. She read Ulysses, for God's sakes. I've never been able to read it. Yeah. She wrote poetry that's in the book.
1: She was just vulnerable,
0: And he gave her the respect she had. There's photographs of him listening to her and them talking. And you know who introduced them there and talked to him about the fact that Marilyn wasn't just, as she felt like the Kennedys thought, a piece of meat, that she was intelligent, and they had some intelligent conversations. I've got a photograph right here at Peter Lawford's beach house in Santa Monica, and when I get down there, I want to go out and look at it because it's still there. But who's in the photograph? There's the Lawfords, Peter Lawford and Pat, his wife. There's Frank Sinatra
1: in
0: the middle.
1: And Pat was one of the Kennedy sisters.
0: That's right. And then there's Marilyn, and then there's Shirley MacLaine. And, you know, it looks like Frank is paying attention to Marilyn, and so I have to give him credit for that, because I don't know if he really loved her or not, but they were really good friends, and then, unfortunately, he introduced her into the nest of those Kennedys, and that ended up being, you know, the reason why she died.
1: Didn't Sammy Davis Jr. at one point get quoted in a magazine, and they were very close with Frank Sinatra? But he said something that Frank didn't like, and Frank basically cut him off for a while, and poor Sammy went crazy.
0: Well, you know, that's why you talk about the enigma. I mean, if you watch him on stage and the way he was, and you hear about, like, even what he was doing with Marilyn, he raised a lot of money. He raised a lot of money for charities. You know, he had a kind streak to him, but I'm telling you, he had that same way of doing business as a mafioso did. You cross him. There's even a quote by his mother. If you cross Frank Sinatra, he will never forget it. Well, that's straight out of the mafia textbook.
1: Absolutely. Stay with us, Mark. We're coming back at the top of the hour. We're going to talk more about Frank Sinatra, but we're also going to take calls.
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4: I'm Jack Callahan. The U.S. has struck Iranian military positions on an island in the Strait of Hormuz.
5: CENTCOM says Islamic Revolutionary Guard Corps forces were observed preparing to launch rockets with sea mines into the Strait of Hormuz. So new American strikes took out two Iranian launchers before those mines could get into the water.
4: Fox's Jill Nato, Iran retaliating with missiles aimed at U.S. forces in Jordan. Treasury Secretary Scott Bessent promising more sanctions on Iran, warning this is going to be financial violence. More than 20 people unaccounted for after flash flooding hits the Grand Canyon. National Park Service asking for the public's assistance to get information about campers and hikers who may have been in the area of the Bright Angel Canyon and the Phantom Ranch. Dozens of people were evacuated. 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
6: I'm Kelly Bennett for Super Talk Mississippi News. According to the Cook Political Report, six Republican Senate seats are either a toss-up or lean Democrat in the upcoming midterms. President Trump's low approval ratings on the Iran war and his handling of the economy could threaten the GOP's chances of keeping control of Congress. GOP strategist Marie Sanderson says voters are worried about costs.
7: Typically, Republicans do better on economy. But when you take this affordability slant and the price of goods have gone up, gas, we're dealing with the war, tariffs, I would say the Democrats have an edge right now.
6: Health insurance costs are also going up.
7: It's the second most popular issue on the generic ballot when you ask people what they care about.
6: Recent polls show affordability is Americans' number one concern.
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6: MDOT is taking on one of the largest projects in their history, dubbed the Big Fix by transportation officials. The I-20, I-55 freight corridor improvement project is a $400 million initiative aimed at repairing and upgrading 36 bridges and 121 lane miles. Construction will begin in September and should take about 2 to 2.5 years. Central District Transportation Commissioner Willie Simmons told us about the benefits of the design-build approach.
10: Well, we're actually going to save money by being able to do it faster and get it done so that the cost inflation is not catching us and running the cost up. In addition to that, we're going to be able to save time. 2.5 years for this kind of a project. Normally, it would take us 10 plus more years to do this much work.
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1: Talking about the life of Frank Sinatra with Mark Shaw, noted author. One of his books includes Collateral Damage. The other, The Reporter Who Knew Too Much. He's one of the greatest journalists out there today. We're going to be back with him. More from of your calls on Coast to Coast AM.
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0: Welcome back to Coast, Mark Shaw with us. Mark, what did you think would be the most fascinating aspect of the life of Frank Sinatra?
1: Well, I think you hit it. He was like two people. You know, it bothered me when you said that he cut off Sammy Davis Jr., because what you said before was that, you know, he stood up for Sammy Davis Jr. at a hotel and said, you know, he wouldn't stay there if Davis couldn't. I mean,
0: right.
1: He was like that. I thought that was interesting because, and sad, because I found a quote, and I believe I attribute this in my notes to one of your listeners. He said, you know, Mark, if you want to know about how Frank Sinatra cut off people or what he said about them, apparently there was a violent argument between Peter Lawford and Sinatra when Peter Lawford had dined with the woman that you talked about, Frank's future wife, Ava Gardner. And of that escapade, Lawford said, "I was panicked. I mean, I was really scared. Frank's a violent guy, and he's good friends with too many guys who'd rather kill you than say hello."
0: Jeez.
1: And so you hear that, and you think, wait a minute, that can't be Frank Sinatra. But it is. And so I think, you know, there are two sides to him, and I think that will be the thing that I think about more than anything, because the whole relationship with the Kennedys was just a strange one for sure. They used him. You know, we were talking a minute ago, if you think about how strange this is, we were talking about the way that the Mafia, Frank Sinatra, and the Kennedys treated people, cutting them off, at a moment's notice if they somehow or another offended, anybody in the Kennedy
0: right.
1: family or Sinatra or, of course, anybody in the underworld. That was it. They had their own rules with regard to things. And so that whole relationship with Sinatra and the Kennedys, I think that's the thing that stands out to me, figuring out how that must have, as I say, I'm looking into the psychology of the Kennedys, a little bit into the workings of the Warren Commission as well, which has always fascinated me. But one of the areas now that you've tuned me into is looking into more of the psychology of Frank Sinatra and how he looked at the world. Wasn't it interesting, George, what he told Larry King?
0: Yeah, well, fascinating.
1: I don't know if I believed him or not, that he wasn't asked to be interviewed, but that was really an insight into his personality, didn't you think?
0: Yep, absolutely. I've been wondering what it would be like had he been around and we interviewed him. Would he walk out of the studio if he was upset?
1: Oh, I think he would have. I think if you would have, if you'd have touched a nerve, I mean, that's all it took. He had that trigger temper of his, you know. It didn't take much. You talked about Howard Hughes cutting him off. Well, the rest of that story that was told to me, I don't know if you remember, but I was looking into the main suspect in Dorothy Kilgallen's death, Ron Pataki, the journalist.
0: Right.
1: And I found the pit boss at the Sands Hotel. And he told me that story as well about Frank Sinatra, that they cut him off and everything. And the rest of that story was he was so upset, he slugged the other casino pit boss and then ripped the tablecloth off of one of the gambling tables. I mean, that's the side of him that was there. And it's amazing that somebody just

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1: It was absolutely scary.
2: And you know, you have to think about where that anger comes from. I tell people most of the time, I get some really nasty emails and all this kind of thing, and angry and say terrible things about me and all. That's just part of it, or on Facebook and everything. But I always think it's more about them than it is about me. I wonder if it was more about Frank, and somehow or another, you know, it's tough to be a star. It's tough to be a celebrity. Marilyn found that out. Dorothy found that out. Others have, too. And so I wonder if there was some... did he have an inferiority complex at times, and you know, whatever, and that, you know, would have triggered that temper, because there really isn't any other reason I can think of. He was on top of the world most of the time, and yet he had that anger, and it caused him all kinds of problems to just burst out at a certain thing that would just upset him so much. I mean, they were giving him, according to that pit boss, they were giving him $50,000 worth of free chips all the time.
1: And he'd lose all the time.
2: He'd go through them, and then he expected to get more.
1: He must have been one of the world's worst gamblers.
2: I think so. I think you're right. He could sing, but he couldn't gamble.
1: That's right. Let's go to the phones. Let's go to Eric, truck driving in Indiana, to get us started. Hello, Eric.
3: Hello, George. Hi, Mark.
2: Hello there. I'm an Indiana guy myself, born in Auburn, up by Fort Wayne.
3: Oh, yeah. That's I go up there every morning, up there to Fort Wayne. I know where Auburn is. Yes, sir. Up there by Portland and all that, but... got a question, couple of questions for you, and seemed like it, Jimmy Hoffa had a bad hip or two, it almost like Frank, and just wondering if him and Jimmy Hoffa might have hooked up, you know, knew each other, or bumped into each other, or whatever, and how about Jimmy Dean, what kind of relationship did he have with him?
2: Well, George probably can answer this better than I can, because I know he interviewed Jimmy Hoffa late in his life. I've never been able to find a connection between James Hoffa and Frank Sinatra, but you would have known that Hoffa would have been aware of him, and because then, of course, Hoffa was connected to Carlos Marcello, who I pinpointed as orchestrating JFK's death, Sano Trafficante, all those guys, and Giancana, and so was Frank. You know, he's always right in the middle of things, so I'll look into that. I appreciate it. I'll look into that. As far as Jimmy Dean, I don't know anything about him. Maybe George does.
1: I don't, but I'll tell you about the Hoffa connection with Sinatra.
2: Sure.
1: Frank knew Hoffa's right-hand man, Harold Gibbons, who was part of the Teamsters, and they were very, very close. I'm not sure Frank knew Hoffa that well, but if he knew Harold Gibbons, he must have been able to get to Hoffa once in a while.
2: Fascinating.
1: Yeah.
2: Fascinating. Thank you.
1: But I don't know about Dean either.
2: Yeah.
1: Tom in La Jolla, California. You're going to like this call. Go ahead, Tom.
4: George, thank you for accepting my call. And Mark Shaw, always a pleasure. You bring to the table the very best research.
2: Thank you for your research.
4: And I have a comment. I want to set this up in the comment and then ask the question. On YouTube, there's a couple of videos. One video is an interview with Frank Sinatra, and the other interview is with his daughter, Tina Sinatra. In the interview with Frank talked about that one of the most important things that he ever did in his life was act in the movie The Manchurian Candidate.
2: Oh,
4: okay.
2: Yeah.
4: And he bought, a few years later, the property of The Manchurian Candidate and owned the movie. And then Tina Sinatra gives this video interview, and she said several years before Frank died, Frank sat her down and said, look, I'm going to die eventually. But he goes, when I die, he goes, I'm giving you an assignment. He goes, I own the movie The Manchurian Candidate. I want to see a remake. Of course, you know, he died before he saw the remake. And he goes, I want you to take charge and make sure that The Manchurian Candidate, the movie, gets remade, and he goes, I want you

0: not just any remake. He goes, I want the very best mm-hmm. production team, director, script writer, actors and actresses, etc. And so Tina Sinatra was like, wow, you know. And so they discussed it in years before Frank passed away, and then Tina kept working on it, and finally her group, you know, mm-hmm. brought together, and they released the movie, The Manchurian Candidate, which I think was 2002, and again, she fulfilled her father's wishes, got the best director, Denzel Washington and Meryl Streep to act in it, and best script writer, that type of thing. So this brings me to my question. It seems, just my opinion, this is just my opinion, it seems to me that Frank wanted his legacy, so to speak, to bring to the screen again, you know, a polished version of a movie which, what's the subject matter? Okay, trauma-based mind control and the facilitation of assassination. Okay, so I'm wondering if perhaps you can connect the dots for that for the audience. You know, it seems to me that Frank had a message there.
1: Yeah, I think he may have. You know, first of all, we haven't talked too much about the fact that, you know, he was a sensational actor. And I don't think he ever had any training with that. I don't know where it all came from, but you can't watch those films of him. He was just amazing in that way. That movie gives me the chills when I watch it, because there's a lot of people, you know, who believe that, you know, Lee Harvey Oswald may have been, controlled to have killed JFK. Jack Ruby may have been. There's these other conjectures about things that have happened like that with assassinations and all of that, but I find it very interesting. I'm glad you brought it up. I must show my ignorance. I did not know that there was a remake of The Manchurian Candidate. I had no idea. Maybe George has, but
2: yeah,
1: you know, maybe that's what he was interested in, that sort of situation, or maybe, you know, when, I don't know when that would have been, but I assume it's after the JFK assassination, and perhaps, you know, nobody's ever found out what Frank Sinatra thought of the JFK assassination. I've never seen anything written or whatever. I'm just thinking, and it's speculation, of course, that maybe there was some thought of his that whoever killed JFK may have been mind-controlled or whatever. I don't know if that makes sense or not, but that's the first thought that I have.
2: Well, and if you and I continue to believe who killed JFK, the Marcellos and Traficantes, mm-hmm. I wonder if Sinatra knew that.
1: Well, as close as he was to Giancana, who, you know, you have to remember, Hoffa, Hoffa, Marcello, and Traficante had the same lawyer, Frank Rogano. And as I say, I'm doing some research for this next book, and I did find...
2: And they knew each other.
1: Yeah, that's right. A 1968-69 FBI file for Marcello. And I was amazed when I went through it, and also when I went through the JFK documents that had come out. The names in there are amazing. F. Lee Bailey is in the Marcello file. Jim Garrison is in there. Melvin Belli is in there. Frank Rogano is in there. Traficante is in there. And so, to answer your question, the connections between those individuals, and all of them connected. You know, one of Frank Sinatra's idols was Mickey Cohen.
2: Little gangster, right?
1: That's right. Melvin Belli's main client and all of that. And to the effect that when Cohen, you know, went to prison finally for, I think, killing somebody or hurt, you know, beating up somebody with a lead pipe or something, and Belli was his lawyer. When he got out, the first person who helped him out was Frank Sinatra. He gave him $20,000, which in that day and age would have been an awful lot of money. And then I found a FBI memo that talks about that in Frank Sinatra's notebook was all the information about where Mickey Cohen lived and all that he was doing, everything. So, you know, those connections are all in there. Frank was connected for sure, and that's an area that I'm probably going to look into a little bit more now with what this gentleman has said.
2: Now, Sinatra's Manchurian Candidate came out in 1962.
1: Oh.
2: The remake came out in 2004 with Denzel Washington.
1: Oh, interesting. So one was before the assassination, and then I've never seen the one in 2004. I didn't know there was one.
2: Yeah.
1: Amazing.
2: Yeah.
1: Okay, thank you.
2: Next up, Joe, Long Island, New York. Welcome to the program. Hey, Joseph, go ahead.
3: Yeah, Mark, I have two comments before I get to my mob question. First of all, Frank does seem like he was, like, right out of the movie, like Dolce Vita, you know, at the beach scene at the end, just hanging out and partying all the time. And his drinking probably was a big factor in his being erratic and temperamental. But one person to look into is Mia Farrell, because she only was married otherwise to another guy for 8 years in the 70s. Otherwise, she hasn't been married. And, you know, you could maybe interview her and ask her what her take was on Frank Sinatra.
2: Yeah, she was married to Frank for 2 years,
1: 66 to 68.
3: Yeah, yeah. The other point is, like, if you look at Carly Simon, I mean, she never overcame stage fright. Now, Frank must not have had stage fright, but I can understand his being irritated with the press, because he's doing all these charity things, and, you know, it's a lot of time, and you have to really choreograph it. And, you know, it's like armchair stuff. They're writing, like, a vicious article about him. And he's doing the work. He's on the field. He's doing the movies. He's doing the concerts. You know, he's in front of the crowd. It's easy enough to write an article lambasting him. But my question is, he did seem to be settled in with the mafia for sure. He did hang out with these people. What would have been the quid pro quo between either way? You know, maybe they could have gotten him some parts. I know they were in with some of the Hollywood, like Roy Kahn or whatever, or the producers, but I just don't see that that's clear. What was either party getting out of that relationship?
1: Well, I think, again, you know, everybody wants to be important, and he was on top of the world as an entertainer, but he liked to have that appearance of being involved with the mafia. And you know, you can't underestimate the situation where Joe Kennedy believes the Kennedys are going to lose that 60 election. And there's a lot of things they could have done to try to, you know, influence what was going to happen in Illinois and West Virginia and everything else. But who in the world, of all the people they could have gone to, did they contact? And that was Sinatra. And then that was because of his connections with Giancana and Marcello and those kinds of people. So I think, you know, in lots of ways, and I would again compare it to Melvin Belli, the lawyer for Jack Ruby. I knew Belli. I practiced law with him in the 80s in San Francisco. He had the ego the size of Texas. And so did Frank. And it was a big deal where, you know, Belli used to go to lunch with him, where he would talk to people about, you know, yeah, I don't tell anybody, but I'm a member of the San Mateo, California Mafia, which was south of San Francisco. Well, he wasn't. But he liked that appearance of that. And so I think that Frank relished that appearance with the mafia. And of course, with them, you know, having a big-time star entertainer who was seen with him, who's in photographs with him, all of that, you know, that's a big deal for them, too, because in some ways it gives them a bit of legitimacy. Yeah, people wondered about Sinatra, but here's the big star of stage and screen and a singer and all of that. And, you know, here I am. I'm sitting at a table with Frank Sinatra, or I'm in a photograph with Frank Sinatra. So I think that's something that would have made a difference to them, trying to make people feel like, you know, we're not such bad people. Frank Sinatra is one of our friends.
2: Frank hated the movie The Godfather because in it, Al Martino playing Johnny Fontaine was basically playing the role of Sinatra. He did not like that at all.
1: He didn't want to cross Frank, according to his mother, remember? You got to be careful with that.
2: He had his own record label, too, right? What was it called?
1: Oh, my. There's another instance. I'm glad you brought it up. Here's a wild one for you. Reprise Records with a guy named Shore in Los Angeles. Melvin Belli, supposedly one of the stories as to how he became Jack Ruby's lawyer, and he lied about it in all the different ways
2: Hold on right there, Mark. I'll have you pick that up when we come right back when we take final calls as well.
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1: Next hour, Yvonne Smith joins us as we talk about alien abductions and her work as a hypnotherapist on Coast to Coast. 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
1: And I wanted to talk to you anyway about the UFO reports, what you think of them.
14: The best thing about it is it's really exciting. We got complete vindication because basically what happened was is the government admitted that we don't know what these spots, these objects, these bright lights are, but basically you can help the government because the thing we're finding out is government's not that bright and they need our help. So that's where Coast to Coast AM comes in and George Norrie comes in. Because you're going to have people on here that will give the government investigators an idea where to look, how to look, and what to look for. So it really does a lot of validation of the history of this show. And this is a huge step forward to getting to the truth because for the first time, we have the U.S. government admitting that there's something to this, really admitting there's something to this. And that's a big step for all of us.

0: And welcome back, George Norrie with you, our final segment with Mark Shaw. Mark, you were talking about the gangster Mickey Cohen. His parents were born in the Ukraine. Can you believe that?
1: Well, that's on all of our minds, that's for sure. Bless those people. I hope this war can be stopped some way or another. You know, you mentioned Sinatra owning his records. It was called Reprise Records, and it was over in Santa Monica there somewhere. And Michael Shore was the man who ran it, and he had some mafia connections and was a good friend of Earl Ruby's. And the story came down that Earl Ruby is the one, or Shore is the one who introduced Melvin Belli to Earl Ruby, and that's how Melvin Belli became the lawyer for Jack Ruby. I've subsequently found that that may not have been true, that it was I think they called them mafia businessmen in Las Vegas who, you know, ended up hiring Belli, but there was that connection. And then I just found this one little tidbit that I think you'll be interested in because it connects Marcello with Sinatra. And I think it came from a tip from a listener, and I hope your listeners, if they have any, will get in touch with me. My website's markshawbooks.com, and you can get in touch with me there. When Carlos Marcello attempted to make peace with the Kennedys, the House Select Committee on Assassinations report detailed efforts by Santo Trafficante to intercede on Marcello's behalf with singer Frank Sinatra, a friend of the Kennedys and Trafficante. A wiretap conversation between Philadelphia mobster Angelo Bruno, that's the one I mentioned at one time, and an underboss in Pennsylvania disclosed that Sinatra discussed Marcello with Robert Kennedy.
0: Jeez.
1: The effort backfired, and RFK intensified his efforts to nab the mafia chieftain.
0: And had him deported, didn't he?
1: Yeah, well, he wasn't able to, no. At that particular point,
0: but
1: now
0: they picked him up and dumped him somewhere in South America.
1: Oh, no, yes, exactly. That's exactly. In Guatemala.
0: Yep.
1: They sent him to Guatemala, and that's one of the reasons when he got back, there's the

0: motive for getting rid of, you know, JFK, so Bobby would be powerless and all of that. But you see, I mean, he's just amazing how he connects with all this. It's like a giant-sized puzzle with all of these people that we've all heard about, and Sinatra's right in the middle of it.
1: He knew everybody.
0: He certainly did.
1: Let's go back to the phones. Diana's with us in Antelope Valley, California. Welcome to the show. Hi, Di. Go ahead.
2: Hi. Good evening, gentlemen. I noticed a few times that the mother of Francis, Frank, was referred to, and she said, don't make him angry, but nothing's been said about his upbringing, teen years, the years before his career.
0: Uh-huh.
2: Oh, I wonder why that was said by her.
0: I don't know exactly. I do know that there's the conflicting stories about Frank Sinatra's upbringing. Some people said that he was born wealthy and then he was born poor and all of that. Somebody emailed me, I guess they saw that I was going to be on the program tonight, and they suggested a Frank Sinatra documentary on Netflix. And I decided just to take a quick look at it tonight. And the first part of that documentary, because I like to be prepared as George always is, and I watched just about half an hour of it, and it is about Frank Sinatra. He's basically telling his story about his upbringing with his mother and father, and it takes it up into just when he decided he wanted to be become a singer. What I found interesting is that the production company of that documentary is Kathleen Kennedy, who's a partner with the famous director of directed West Side Story, the movie that came out. Anybody help me? Anyway.
1: We'll get it. Our staff will get it.
0: I found out that was the production company, but it's an excellent documentary. And to answer your question, Di, I think you might be best to, instead of my
1: Spielberg
0: speculating or whatever, to take a look at that documentary.
1: Was it Spielberg?
0: Yes. Thank you.
1: There you go. And then, Di, you had another question. Go ahead.
2: If I may, please. Thank you.
1: Yeah.
2: I noticed during your conversations that there's third-party hearsay. I'm not saying Frank Francis is not an angel, was an angel. But she said, this was reported, okay?
0: Mm-hmm.
2: I find that third-party hearsay very much, obviously, is not reliable. Now,
0: whoever Frank introduced
2: Marilyn to, my mom used to model with Marilyn as Norma Jean, by the way.
0: Oh, my God.
2: She was a Christian woman. She knew her in 44. Anyway, well, whoever Frank introduced Marilyn to, the adults are responsible for their behavior. I think Frank learned in his young years, which leads me to this point, he had to cover his back. He wasn't a dumb man. He couldn't sing the way he did if he was, quote-unquote, not on top of things.
0: Mm-hmm.
2: I hear too many allegations of third-party hearsay. I know you quoted some directly, okay, a few, which I will look into.
0: Mm-hmm.
2: But as far as all the other stuff out there, and the Kennedys, look what happened to them, unfortunately, is another story altogether.
1: Give us, give us one example that you're talking about, though, when you say
2: third-party. The bartender at the table with Peter Lawford, when you fight over a woman, you know something's going to happen. Ava Gardner, okay? Number one. He said he busted out his teeth. You weren't there. Mark wasn't there.
1: Well, clearly he had his teeth were knocked out. I don't have to be there to believe that.
2: No, I'm not saying it didn't happen. I'm just saying, and if you listen to what you two have done tonight, and I'll listen to it again on Beyond Belief, or Insider. Again, there's three or four or five or six things that you have commented on that no one was there, and a third party said this happened, is what I'm saying.
1: I know, but I'm asking you to tell us what was that so we can address it for you.
2: No, and I respect that, and you kind of caught me off guard.

0: One was with Ava Gardner, Men Fight Over Women. There was...
1: Okay, that's right from Peter Lawford.
0: Okay, that is right from Peter Lawford. He was interviewed on Johnny Carson, and Dean Martin and Frank Sinatra were on there as well in 77. Mm-hmm. There's also another instance. Oh, this is not totally related. When he was with Marilyn Monroe, Norma Jean, on the beach, it doesn't mean they were having an affair. They could have just been friends. This goes to people assuming things. You know what I'm saying?
2: Oh, yeah, but I don't think Mark said that Frank had an affair with Marilyn Monroe. She may have dated him, but I don't
1: see... He bought her a dog. Anyway, look, what I usually do with this, I'll tell you what, I very much respect your opinion. But I say we'll kind of have to agree to disagree because I'm very careful, and I know George is, to watch what we do. We don't want to speculate, and so you can email me. My email address is on my website. If you want to come up with some examples, send them to me, and I promise. I answer every email I get. So if you want to do that, Di, I promise I'll get back to you.
2: Thanks, Diane. Next up, we've got Laura in New York. Welcome to the show. Hello, Laura.
3: Hi, good evening. Thank you for taking my call.
2: Sure.
3: We're running out of time, so I'll just tell you this story really fast. I worked at Radio City Music Hall, and Luciano Pavarotti and Frank Sinatra were there together one evening performing. And when the performance was over, you know, everyone left, and even though most of the staff left or the audience left, and the two of them were just standing there on the stage. They did at first have some staff around them, some security people. But the security people just walked away, I guess, to go get a soda or something. And Frank was just standing there all by himself. And so I went over to him, and I had the playbill from the evening, you know, which is the little theater booklet they give you. Uh-huh. And I went over, and he signed it. And then Pavarotti was also standing there with no one around him. And I went over there, and he signed it, and I said, thank you. They were both very nice. They signed it. I said, thank you, and walked away, and that was it. I just wanted to tell you that story.
2: That's a great little story.
1: Well, I'm glad you did, because that's the side of him that...
2: That's the fan-friendly side.
1: It is, and he had that side to him. I still think there was some insecurity there because of these anger outbursts. There was something going on there with his mental health, perhaps, or whatever. But, you know, it's tough to be a celebrity. George knows this. It's tough to be a celebrity. It's tough. You know, I was involved in the Hollywood, Hollywood land atmosphere at one particular point as an entertainment lawyer and doing some television and things like that. And what I noticed was it's very difficult for people down there. There's so much power involved and money involved and all of that. It's tough to get to the top. And then it's tough to stay at the top, and it's awful when you're not at the top anymore. And so I have a lot of sympathy for celebrities. And, you know, Sinatra wasn't, he wasn't absent that kind of situation. I mean, we talked about a little while ago. At one point, he was apparently depressed enough that he was going to quit. Just think about that.
2: That's right. I remember on YouTube, they've got the Frank Sinatra retirement event.
1: Really?
2: It's cool. Jeff in Durango, Colorado. Welcome to the show. Hey, Jeff.
4: Hi. Glad to talk to y'all.
2: You too.
4: I'm a Vegas guy. My grandfather was a business partner of Joe Kennedy and the Sands Endeavor. And so my aunt, my mom, and the young kids, I'm exactly your same age, George. And we were just around during the day a lot, you know, and my grandfather was there. And so we, you know, crossed paths with all those guys. I know that Sammy and Dean they were such warm guys that they were Frank Seeanker. But I know this, and if you don't know this, yeah, it's the Rosetta Stone to the whole thing, to Frank's life. Okay, Marty Sinatra, when Frank was born, he had severe head trauma, and they put him on the porch and left him for dead. And Marty Sinatra went out there and gathered up the little infant, and he came back to life. It was a
2: miracle.
4: It was a miracle, and Marty Sinatra is just a prince of a man. So what I'm going to say is not insulting Marty. De La Guerra Venta, Frank's mom, was a genius. She was one of, and a singer, dynamic singer. Frank, I'm sure, got some of that talent from all of it from her. And, but Frank's perennial trauma that creates a thing called organic

0: behavior disorder, and you have it for life. And the temper volcano is actually a seizure. And often afterwards, the person that does it is as traumatized and has a lapse of memory, can't even remember accurately, and is traumatized as much as everybody else is. And that's something that he had to live with. It's almost like Robin Williams's Tourette's. You know what I mean? It was a burden for him, because the basic guy, and you have to know, and this is the Rosetta Stone. Frank Sinatra is Joe Kennedy's natural son.
1: Oh, is that correct?
0: And he had all of Joe Kennedy's dynamics.
1: Natural son.
0: And
2: never heard that one before.
0: And his mom worked for Joe Kennedy. She was one of Joe Kennedy's ward bosses, and very tight with him, obviously. You know, and Marty was Joe Kennedy's employee. You know, and De La Guerra-Venta's brothers were fighters. They were boxers. So Frank had all that going for him, too. I mean,
2: all
0: you
2: right,
0: know.
2: Let's get your reaction to that, Mark. I've never heard that story before.
1: George, I don't know what to say. I haven't either. I will tell you that in this documentary I mentioned, the Spielberg and Kennedy documentary, the first part of it is about the fact that they had problems when Frank Sinatra was delivered as a baby. And there were some questions about whether he was going to live or not, and he says, Sinatra does, on the documentary, my mother was smart enough to take me over and put my head under cold water, and that's what brought me basically back to life.
2: Jeez.
1: So I can comment on that part, but as far as Sinatra being Joe Kennedy's son, if you don't mind, email me with any research you've done or whatever, and I certainly will look into it. But like George, I've never heard that that account before.
2: And Sinatra doesn't look like the Kennedys at all. You know, where most of the Kennedys have that similar look to themselves. Mm-hmm. They've got that certain shape of their mouth and stuff.
1: Yep.
2: Sinatra looks like somebody else, right?
1: I think so, yes.
2: Well, we're out of time, my friend. Mark, keep in touch with us. Let us know when your new work is done, okay?
1: I certainly will. Bless you. Thanks for having me on. You and Tom and Lisa are great people, and I really appreciate it. Thanks so much.
2: Mark Shaw, as we're talking about the life of Frank Sinatra. Up next, Yvonne Smith joins us as we talk about alien abductions.
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2: Fox News, I'm Ted Linder. Iran retaliating against the United States Sunday with new strikes on two military bases in Jordan.
3: U.S. officials tell Fox News there are no significant impacts and nearly all missiles have been intercepted. Tehran says this is in response to U.S. forces blowing up two of its launchers on Larak Island earlier today. The U.S. claims it struck after spotting IRGC members preparing to launch rockets with sea mines into the Strait of Hormuz.
2: Fox's Molly Lai. More than 20 people missing or unaccounted for after flash flooding at the Grand Canyon Saturday. The National Park Service asking for the public's help to get information about campers and hikers who may have been in the area of the Bright Angel Canyon and Phantom Ranch. Dozens of people were evacuated as floodwaters pushed boulders and debris into the Colorado River. More rain is in the forecast. 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
4: I'm Kelly Bennett for Super Talk Mississippi News. There are no confirmed cases of the Asian longhorn tick in Mississippi, but MSU Extension Service researchers warn that doesn't mean they're not here. The invasive pest has been confirmed in more than 20 states, including Alabama, Tennessee, and Arkansas. They were first discovered infesting a herd of sheep in New Jersey in 2017. According to entomologist Santos Portugal, the tick is typically a major pest for livestock, but they can feed on all types of animals and humans. The tick prefers areas with tall grass and high humidity, but they can also be found in shaded lawns and neighborhoods, and they can transmit diseases to those they feed on, including several viruses. For more information, log on to supertalk.fm.
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4: The Mississippi Public Service Commission isn't happy with a judge's decision to appoint Michael F. Watson as receiver over the Holly Springs Utility District. Northern District Public Service Commissioner Chris Brown says they're filing a motion to reconsider the appointment.
6: He's kind of supposed to be working for the, well, not kind of, he's supposed to work for the judge in the court system and not the city. But as we saw in this last storm, the city's still calling the shots.
4: They're also planning to request a comprehensive forensic audit of the utility.
6: The attorneys for the city did a very good job of trying minimizing how bad the system is and basically painted a picture that it doesn't need triage, it just needs a couple band-aids. And that's just not the facts.
4: The city already owes the PSC $4 million in penalties.
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0: I can tell you that there's a lot of people talking, Department of Labor, Department of Agriculture, Department of Homeland Security, talking about options. Nothing's been settled.
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2: There were betting lines on high school football last night. 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

0: And welcome back to Coast, George Norrie with you. Let me tell you about Yvonne Smith, graduated from the California Hypnosis Motivational Institute back in 1991 as a certified hypnotherapist, immediately began to work with post-traumatic stress disorder victims, PTSD. She absorbed through hypnotherapy what many of her subjects described as a pattern of alien abduction or other close encounter experiences. Now, since she felt group therapy would assist in this traumatic recovery, she founded the Close Encounter Resource Organization, CERO, back in 1992. Since 2021, she's been hosting the Yvonne Smith Therapist Training Sessions for qualified therapists who've expressed interest in incorporating UFO abduction cases into their therapy practice as well. Yvonne, welcome back. How have you been?
1: Thank you for having me, George. I've been very busy, always grateful to be busy. I thank the universe for my work, and I'm excited to do the show tonight.
0: Your name comes up a lot on this program, by the way.
1: Does it really? Oh, that's nice.
0: You've touched a lot of lives. What are you working on these days?
1: Oh, my goodness. George, this year is my year for milestones. I celebrated 31 years in January doing my work, which is unbelievable. CERO, as you just mentioned, my support group, is celebrating 30 years this year. And there's some members of the group, plus myself, we're working on the CERO anniversary book. I'm writing the manuscript now, but it's going to be a selection of cases of the group members. There's going to be lots of video and pictures, drawings, and we're planning on it being a coffee table type book.
0: Okay.
1: And we're hoping to have it published by the end of this year, which is the anniversary year. By the end of this year also, I've worked on a three-part series with creator Dean Eliotto about abduction and my work and so forth. So that should be out this year. And another documentary I'm working on, which is going to be very important, we're touching on the personal side of abductions and abductees, of their everyday life. They're people. They're our neighbors. You know, they're our family members. So we're going to follow a few of my CERO members throughout their daily life. And they'll share their story and how it's affected the family. So a lot coming up, George, but I think it's so important to keep this subject of abductions out there in the public. And I really appreciate when you have, when you present this work on your show, because we just need to keep it out there, to let people know that this is a reality, and it happens to anybody and everybody.
0: Absolutely. Now, it takes us back a few years, Yvonne. How did you get involved in this?
1: Oh, my gosh. Talk about a few years. I started writing the manuscript for the CERO anniversary book, and I've been going down memory lane, starting from the very beginning, the late 80s. My mother actually wanted to go and see Bud Hopkins, who a lot of people know. He is considered the pioneer of abduction research.
0: Yo, I miss that guy. I miss him.
1: Oh, my goodness. Yeah, he was also my mentor. And the time I spent with him was so valuable. I find that a lot of new people coming forward to find out if this happened to them, they don't know who he is yet, because they haven't read everything in the field, which is fine. They're looking for answers about what they remember. But those of us who've been around for a while, we know how he just opened the doors, you know, for
0: oh my God,
1: people coming forward. And he wrote the book about missing time.

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1: Oh, absolutely. Sure do.
2: Well, he was lecturing in Pasadena at that time, which I lived very close to. And it was, oh my gosh, when he was showing the slides and when he was talking about these people, I couldn't believe what he was saying. And later on, my mom and I went up to him and introduced ourselves. And of course, he was always very gracious. And from there, I looked into UFO. I was like, I sound like so many abductees that coming forward. I could not get enough of the material to read.
1: You were obsessed with it, weren't you? In a good way.
2: Yes. And, George, I don't get obsessed with anything. I mean, people who've known me for years, I usually get bored first. I just don't get obsessed with this. I went to the Bodhi tree all the time when it was there. We didn't have the internet back then like we do now. So, you know, we couldn't research on the internet. We didn't know what that was, but we went to the bookstores and, I bought so many books on the subject, looked into, I was always interested in hypnotherapy, but never had the time and really not the big desire, you know, years ago to look into it. But when Bud was talking about regressing people back to that time and place to bring forward the hidden memories, I thought, oh my gosh, what a fantastic tool. And at that time, my uncle, who was almost like my big brother, we were just a few years apart, died very young at 41 years old of cancer.
1: That is
2: And I knew, as I read, I saw that hypnotherapy also helps cancer patients. And I thought, okay, that's what I want to do, is work with cancer patients. But I was interested in this abduction, and I thought, wouldn't that be interesting to have a few cases of abduction? Well,
1: just a few, right?
2: Just a few.
1: Yeah.
2: When I went through school, worked in the clinic there that I finally opened my practice, it was just the opposite. My practice snowballed. In between all that time, I started going to conferences, UFO conferences, and listening to the different speakers and lectures and getting to know people in the field. And after I graduated, became certified, I began to receive referrals from people, and then eventually referrals from psychiatrists and psychologists, because they really don't want to touch this subject at all.
1: Are they afraid of it, Yvonne?
2: You know what it is. Excuse me, George. I have to have a sip of water.
1: Sure.
2: What it is that they're afraid of losing their license, you know, which I can understand. And, of course, the stigma that comes with it. And we all know, dear friend and colleague, Dr. John Mack, what he went through.
1: Another one that's passed on.
2: Years ago, yes. Miss him dearly. So they will, you know, these traditional therapists will refer people to me because they've worked with their patients for many years. They've given them medication. And yet there's still this area that they're not able to tap into, and their clients are still having, or their patients are still having PTSD. So I'm basically the last kid on the block that people come and see because they've tried everything else. Unfortunately, when, you know, with this abduction phenomenon, as you know, people are afraid to go to sleep at night. So they will medicate, you know, they'll with perhaps alcohol, drugs, and oh my gosh, it's just, and that's why, you know, this work is so important. You mentioned, and thank you for mentioning, the abduction therapist training that I'm hosting.

0: I'm posting the second one in June of this
1: good
0: year.
1: That's very innovative of you.
0: Well, there are not enough qualified therapists, and I'm just saying in the United States. This is worldwide, as we both know. But I get emails from everywhere, and I'm so frustrated when I can't refer them to someone close by or in the same state. So the first training I did was last October, and I had about 10 people, and most of them flew in. These were therapists that were interested in incorporating these cases into their practice. And the training was over a weekend, 8 hours, you know, training over 2 days, and it was so successful. And I actually did and demonstrated actual abduction cases, and I drew from the serial members. They volunteered to have a regression done in front of the class, and that's how I learned with Bud. That's how I learned to work with abduction cases. They don't teach that.
1: You learn with the best, though.
0: I absolutely did. I was able to observe a couple of his sessions. I also worked and traveled with Dr. John Mack and David Jacobs. We traveled around the United States in the early 90s lecturing at conferences. And after hours, as you probably know, George, at these conferences, we get together and we have drinks, you know, dinner and drinks. That's when, you know, you start networking. And I was able, as a rookie at that time, able to ask questions from these heavy hitters in the field to make sure I was on the right track with cases. And when they confirmed how I was working and the information I was receiving, I was so encouraged. So this is what this is the next phase of my work, because I'm getting up there in years, George. I mean,
1: you're getting better, Yuan.
0: Well, hopefully, right? With wine, it gets better as it gets older. But I mean, I don't mind saying that another milestone for me this year is I'm going to be turning 70.
1: Good for you.
0: In September, and I feel, you know, my colleagues are gone, and I'm going to do this as long as I can do it, but I need to get this training done. I'm going to be doing 2 training sessions a year, maybe more if I get more and more requests, because my goal is to have qualified therapists in all of our 50 states, and I hope I could do that before I leave this planet.
1: Well, when you put CERO together, the incredible organization, Close Encounter Resource Organization, that was about 30 years ago, wasn't it?
0: Yeah, they're celebrating the 30-year anniversary this year.
1: Fantastic.
0: You know, it's so unbelievable to me, because as I'm writing this manuscript for the book, I think back at when I started, it was about 5-6 people. It was from, you know, people that I worked with in regression. I started in my living room. My youngest son, Brent, was 5 years old. You know, he's in his 30s now.
1: Does he remember all these things?
0: Oh, yeah. Oh, my gosh. When he remembers the group coming over, he remembers when we had speakers. I mean, because I started getting to know people in the field. I mean, we had David Jacobs over. We had Bud, because he used to stay with us, with my family. We had Dr. Barry Taft, who talked about his paranormal cases. And I remember Brent sitting in the front row in the living room, because he was so interested in these paranormal cases. And we talk about it now. He remembers. When you look at your kids and they become adults and you think, oh, I can't believe all those years have gone by. Starting off in my living room, now we meet in 2 locations in Southern California, in the Orange County area, and then up in the Foothill area near Pasadena, because we have people coming in from everywhere, and we have people flying in or driving in from other states. Because, again, you cannot find support groups in every state. So this is, I know that this next phase of training for the therapist, I know that's what I'm supposed to be doing. But at the same time, I'm still seeing clients myself, and still having the hosting the CIRO meetings. I'm doing Zoom CIRO meetings now for our members that are out of state. I started that during our quarantine with COVID.
1: Yeah, thank you, COVID.
0: And I decided to, I decided to keep the Zoom meetings so that our out-of-state members don't feel so isolated. So it's, it keeps me busy, but the work, George, I feel is just so important to have resources for people who are out there probably listening to your show right now.
1: Sure.
0: Wondering, God, am I just crazy? Or, am I making this up? Or is it just a dream? Because they always wonder about that. I want people to know that my goal is to train qualified therapists so that you have a therapist. You may have to drive an hour or two to get to that therapist, but at least it's in your home state. I'll give you an update after I do my June training.
1: Okay.
0: And hopefully it'll be just as successful as my first one. My first one just gave me that shot in the arm saying, okay, this is it, I'm doing this.
1: How many of the abductees, Yvonne, are out of it? Just, they lose it. They get that upset. Many?
0: You mean while they're going through regression?
1: Yeah, once they are realizing what's going on. Do they get upset?
0: Of course. During the regression, for instance, they will relive the experience. But the qualified therapist, hypnotherapist, will use different tools to allow the person to bring forward the hidden memories without feeling fear or pain or discomfort. The important thing is, I tell everybody, is to just verbalize everything, bring it forward, because they've been holding the secret in for so long, and much of the secret they don't even remember consciously because it's within, deep within the subconscious. So, definitely. I have people, crying and screaming, and I'm talking about men and women.
1: Bad experiences?
0: I'm sorry?
1: Were they having bad experiences?
0: They were very traumatic, because here's something coming into their room, or something standing by their bed, or they're in their car, and all of a sudden the car is not working anymore, and they're being taken out of the car by these strange-looking humanoid beings. So it's not something that we all grew up with. We didn't learn about this in books. This wasn't taught in schools. People will relate to this experience, and this starts in childhood, by saying, I always thought that was a ghost in my room.
1: Exactly.
0: Or I thought something else, and
1: Hold on for a second, Yvonne. We're at a break. We'll come back and pick it up as we talk with Yvonne Smith about alien abductions.
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0: And welcome back to Coast to Coast. George Norrie back with Yvonne Smith as we talk about alien abductions. Let's get into some of these cases again, Yvonne. Do people, is there a lot of trauma associated with the individual who claims to have been abducted?
1: Oh, yes. I mean, more times than not, people, as I mentioned before, people do relive their experiences while they're being regressed. But this is what's really important to seek out a trained, qualified therapist who will use different techniques so the person can get through that trauma without feeling fear or pain. And eventually, with all the sessions, people coming into the group meetings to meet other like-minded people so they don't feel they're so alone, that fear and trauma begins to dissipate. I mean, it doesn't go away, and I can't make these experiences go away. I'm asked that all the time by my new clients, and I wish I had that kind of ability, but I just don't. Unfortunately, these experiences do not go away. They may lay dormant for a while, a year, 2 years, maybe 10 years, and people think, oh, I guess they're done with me, and eventually something else will happen. They'll have an experience. They'll have a half memory of, you know, and that will remind them, oh, my God, I think something happened. You know, no matter how old you are, I mean, this does start in childhood, but I have clients that are in their late 70s, 80s, and they're saying, why, you know, what do they want with me now? And I've learned from all my cases and talking to so many people that once you are chosen for this abduction, this, you know, phenomenon, whatever we want to call it, once you are chosen, the aliens will always have something for you to do. For instance, I have older men and women who are taken onto the ship, and they are told to take care of the hybrid babies on board.
0: Jeez.
1: You know, and be, you know, the...
0: And it could be their babies, right?
1: It could be. Oh, yes, it could be their babies, right. Others will be made to bring people on board, like maybe their first time, and calm them down, calm the new people down as they're being placed on tables. It was such a surprise to me when I worked with several of my clients who were so traumatized in the beginning when they came to me, and then they experienced being the one who brings people on board. They feel guilty about it. They said, I can't not do it. I'm made to do this, but I know what's going to happen to these people, you know, and I feel bad about it. And so I call it, you know, I told them, I said, well, you've gone through the graduation period, because here you are, you know, just like you were with when you first came to see me, you couldn't even talk about your experiences without, you know, crying and being upset, and here they're helping other people. And it's the same in our support group meetings. We just had a meeting this past Sunday. You know, we have new people come in all the time, and they're trying to make sense of something that doesn't make sense to them or their family. But they hear other people talking about what's happened to them, and they're amazed because they feel, oh, my God, that sounds like me. You know, they think they're the only ones until they start meeting other people. You know, I was going to mention, George, I know you had Brian DiTillo on your...
0: Oh, yeah, he loves you, by the way. He thinks the world of you. That's another one of those guests who talk about you.
1: Oh, he is so sweet. And his mother, Peggy, I love her. We've become good friends. But if anybody out there would like to hear how I work... I did regress Brian. He had an experience back in the 90s, and his podcast is up now, Conspiracies, Inc.
0: Yeah, and, it just came out.
1: It just came out, and we did a session. And again, as you mentioned, Georgia, you know, like so many others, he relived.

0: lived it. He became upset, but, you know, I gave him suggestions, and, you know, he was amazed by it. So if anybody would like to tune in to Brian Dottillo Conspiracies, Inc., you'll be able to see how I work. And, you know, if you're sitting out there listening and you're not sure if you would like to go through this process, it is very safe. And I have a whole support group that can talk to you and let you know, you know, what they've been through. So, anyway, it's a very delicate, you know, situation.
1: Oh, it sure is.
0: When you're working with so many people. And then, George, not to mention, because this is intergenerational, then their children will start saying strange things. And it alarms the parents because they say, oh, my God, that sounds like me. And I remember I used to say things like that. And but what I tell them is that, well, you're lucky that you're enlightened about this experience where you could listen to your child and write things down and not dismiss them right off the bat where, oh, honey, it was just a dream. It won't happen again.
1: Are we getting as many alien abduction cases as we did 30 years ago, Yvonne?
0: Oh, I feel we are. I mean, from George, I get contacted by brand new people every week, at least 1 to 5 people a week. And I think the shows that we have out now, like your show, some reading material, of course, the internet, but you have to be careful with the internet because so much out there is not true.
1: Right.
0: It's sparked a memory about, gosh, you know, what if something like that happened to me, and people are now wanting to find out what happened. So I know some people say that they hear that abductions have slowed down. I don't feel that. I'm not experiencing that with the amount of people who are contacting me.
1: Yeah, you're still getting a lot of people. And by the way, how do people get a hold of you?
0: They could go to, well, I'm on Facebook, and the reason I'm on Facebook is for people to be able to contact me. It's all about my work. So you can go on Facebook, I'm there. You could go to my website, hypnotherapistyvonnesmith.com. I will have information also for the therapists out there about the training. It's up on my website now. And, you know, really referrals. That's how this all happened back in the early 90s when I started. Lots of referrals. So, but now with, you know, with everything that we have available to us, like Facebook and all the other social media, it's a lot easier to be able to contact somebody. I have a Twitter account. I'm not really on it. You know, LinkedIn as well. But I always just tell people, please email me, because I don't like to communicate on social media with them with this sensitive subject. I'd rather have them email me personally, and then I could, you know, spend more time with them.
1: What do you think is happening? Why the abductions ongoing?
0: Oh, my gosh. That's, you know, that's always the million-dollar question, Jordan. I've been asked that for 31 years. All I know, all I feel, all I know, I can just go according to the my research, is I feel still that abductions, that the hybridization program is central to abductions. It's ongoing. People are taking up, they're introduced to their children. People feel now, and you probably have heard this, maybe from some of your guests, that they have encountered hybrids down here, walking around among us. I've talked to people. It's not like they, you know, you could pick them out of the crowd. We probably have walked by them. They're probably at the UFO conferences. But it's something about when you take time and talk to them, it's something in their eyes. It's almost like they're looking right through your soul. They'll tell you things that, how could they possibly know? I don't even know this person. So even it sounds incredible, but so do abductions. It sounds like, you know, science fiction, but they're, with the hybridization program, I mean, these babies grow up, and where are they now? So I wouldn't doubt that they're among us here. I came across a young boy at one of my Roswell conferences. I lecture there every year, and I remember a couple of other speakers had him in their lecture. He was about 10 years old, maybe 10 to 12 years old. He had a very strange-looking hair, almost like it could have been a wig. But it was just the questions that he would ask. He did sound like a 10-year-old child. He sounded more like an adult and more of science-minded.
1: In a 10-year-old body.
0: Gosh, yes. And but other people noticed him, the way he spoke and so forth. And there's been other instances at conferences and so forth. So, don't be surprised if you feel like, you know, you may have met some of these hybrids. But I think they're so perfected now that, like I said, you could pass right by them and you wouldn't even know until you actually talk to one of them.
1: Have you ever, in a hypnotherapy session, felt afraid for the individual?
0: Afraid? In what way, George? What
1: do you scared think? For them?
0: No.
1: That doesn't come across then.
0: I know that I could help them. I know that with the therapy, and it takes more than one or two sessions. I mean, it depends on the individual. The PTSD will dissipate. The fear will dissipate. I've had so many people tell me, and this really disturbs me, but they tell me, oh my God, Yvonne, if I didn't find you, if I didn't come to you, I probably would have committed suicide.
1: Wow.
0: That scares me.
1: That distraught
0: because they didn't know where to go. And then, of course, it's difficult to talk about this to just anybody. So many times they couldn't talk to family members. Oh, and this really is a difficult subject for relationships, for marriages. I've seen relationships just fall by the wayside, marriages break up because one person needs to talk about it, wants to talk about it, the other person doesn't, and I think a lot of it is because of fear. So that's why way back in the early days, in 1992, when I established Zero, I realized that these people were leaving my office and they had no one to talk to. So they were calling me all the time. And back then, and I remember talking to Bud about this, and David Jacobs, our phone bills were so high because
1: I bet.
0: We didn't have the email, you know, or texting. None of that. We didn't know any of that. But we just talked on the telephone. And I couldn't be on the phone with all these people because it was wreaking havoc with my marriage because, I have to pay attention to my husband and my family. So I thought, okay, you know, get these people together, get all of us together, and it worked. I mean, here we are 30 years later. So I do recommend, and I get questions like this all the time, if anybody would like to start a support group, I do recommend it, but it takes a lot of work, and it takes commitment. We always have had ours every fourth Sunday of the month, and for many years, many times I've missed family functions and, you know, birthday parties and things like that because I made that commitment. And so, it, you know, it just, it, I think that's why we're still here. you know, 30 years later.
1: For most of these abductees, Yvonne, have they been visited when they were children and then constantly through their adult life, or does it just pick up as adults?
0: It usually starts in early childhood, and I would say the children will start saying things, strange things that, you know, your red flag goes up when they're about 4 or 5 years old. There have been instances where people don't remember childhood, anything happening back in childhood, but something happened to them in their 20s or 30s. And what's interesting is many people tell me that they don't remember their early childhood. Many people
1: at all.
0: That.
1: It's just blanked out, isn't it?
0: It's just right. I mean, where they don't remember, you know, their elementary school. They don't remember a lot of their friends. They don't remember where other people have a good memory, you know, of childhood. But I suspect. I don't have any proof of this, but I suspect it could be, one of the reasons could be that they were contacted as children, but the subconscious job is to protect us. So it was blocked out. In the trauma, of course, the subconscious will block it out to protect any of us going through trauma. And eventually, and sometimes what happens when people say, I don't remember anything in childhood about abduction, but once they start going into the exploring through the regressions, then those earlier memories start bubbling up little by little.
1: Yvonne, when we come back, we're going to continue chatting with you about your work. A couple of your books include Chosen, From the Alien Hybrid Program to the Fate of the Planet, Coronado as well. Much more when we come back on Coast to Coast AM.
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3: 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He makes the tough calls, stays cool under pressure, and knows ball like nobody else. I want to be just like him. 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
4: News. I'm Sue Guzman. The U.S. has launched strikes against

0: on Iranian rocket launchers in the Strait of Hormuz, and Iran responded with an attack on two U.S. bases in Jordan. President Trump telling Fox's Sunday Night in America,
1: "We're doing a great job. The blockade has been unbelievable. The financial hits that we're giving them, we're hitting them very hard. Nobody's ever been hit like this. And they're a failing nation right now. And at the right point, we'll either win or they'll do something."
0: Trump says the U.S. plans to announce new bank sanctions against Iran and banks doing business with Iran this week. And 15 people missing or unaccounted for after flash flooding hit the Grand Canyon Saturday. The hikers believed to be in the area of Bright Angel Canyon and Phantom Ranch. Floodwaters pushing boulders and debris into the Colorado River. 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
2: I'm Kelly Bennett for Supertalk Mississippi News. According to the Cook Political Report, six Republican Senate seats are either a toss-up or lean Democrat in the upcoming midterms. President Trump's low approval ratings on the Iran war and his handling of the economy could threaten the GOP's chances of keeping control of Congress. GOP strategist Marie Sanderson says voters are worried about costs.
3: Typically, Republicans do better on the economy. But when you take this affordability slant and the price of goods have gone up, gas, we're dealing with the war, tariffs, I would say the Democrats have an edge right now.
2: Health insurance costs are also going up.
3: It's the second most popular issue on the generic ballot when you ask people what they care about.
2: Recent polls show affordability is Americans' number one concern.
4: 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From the coast to the Delta and all points in between, the stories of your Mississippi, all 82 counties, are heard here with Super Talk Mississippi News. What happens? Why does it happen? And how will it affect you, your family, and your bottom line? 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Stay here and stay informed. 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
2: MDOT is taking on one of the largest projects in their history, dubbed the Big Fix by transportation officials. The I-20, I-55 freight corridor improvement project is a $400 million initiative aimed at repairing and upgrading 36 bridges and 121 lane miles. Construction will begin in September and should take about 2 to 2.5 years. Central District Transportation Commissioner Willie Simmons told us about the benefits of the design-build approach.
5: Well, we're actually going to save money by being able to do it faster and get it done so that the cost inflation is not catching us and running the cost up. In addition to that, we're going to be able to save time. 2.5 years for this kind of a project. Normally, it would take us 10 plus more years to do this much work.
2: For details, log on to supertalk.fm.
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0: for it. Wake up! Wake up, Liam! Oh, come on, use your head! Gotta want it. Dominate!
1: There he goes again. 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
2: That's what Liam wants.
1: That's what we all want.
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1: Well, this is the hour. We're going to take your calls with Yvonne Smith as we talk about alien abductions, questions, stories. Jump aboard.
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1: It's time to congratulate you for your efforts to get a UFO UAP disclosure. 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
9: That's what you have to do if you're an activist. And so in 30 years, the show has moved the needle. It would have maybe taken a little longer if it hadn't been for Coast to Coast. And history, we'll look back and go, this radio show.

0: And welcome back to Coast, George Norrie with you, Yvonne Smith with us. Her website is linked up at coasttocoastam.com. Yvonne, we have heard that one of the best abduction cases ever was the Barney and Betty Hill case. Would you agree with that?
1: I think so. My gosh, that was the first really public case, I guess I could call it, of missing time. I mean, nobody knew what that was back then. And when I watched the film, I'm sure you watched it with James Earl Jones and Estelle Parsons.
0: Great movie.
1: I mean, I think they did a great job back then. But, oh, yes, it was all there. It was they didn't remember why they got home so late, and they were having dreams, and you know, and my gosh, poor Barney, he went through a lot of trauma. I think he missed work, and oh gosh, yeah, it's all there. It's the cases that I work with on a daily basis.
0: Tell us a case, no names given, of one of your most incredible cases.
1: Oh my gosh. Well, of course, the very first case that I worked with, it was the double abduction of the two brothers, and they're in my book, in Chosen, Jesse and John Long. That case really put it on the map for me, because their conscious memory was the same when they hypnotized both of them, of course, separately, privately. It was so many similarities. And Jesse, who was hypnotized first, and he used to live out here because he worked in the entertainment industry, he never ever talked to his brother about the results of the sessions, because he wanted to know. So I want to know if this is real, if we actually experienced this. And back in the 90s, if you remember the show called Encounters, they flew me to Tennessee to work with his brother John before Jesse moved back there. They're both back there now, but they did an incredible segment on this case. It's probably on YouTube now, from what I heard from people that have seen it. But there's so many different aspects of that case. When I was flying home from Tennessee, I just looked out the window and I thought, oh my God, if I see a UFO right now, that'll be it. But I thought, this case, this is real. You know, I went home and said, this is real. That it was the double abduction. I had another double abduction case of two women that were on the 101 freeway. They're also in Chosen, but I'm not, because I use pseudonyms. And the same thing, they experienced missing time. They both got home so late that their husbands were furious. And to top it off, they were driving home from a MUFON meeting in Ventura County.
0: Jeez.
1: So you know, be careful when you drive home from meetings or you go to conferences. And really, no joke, people have had abduction experiences at UFO conferences. In fact, you mentioned my book, Coronado, that's about one mass abduction case that happened in 1994 on Coronado Island. But when I speak at the UFO Congress and I host the sessions, the abductee sessions, support group, people come in from all over for those. And when I have them raise their hand at the beginning of the week, how many here think they've had an experience while they've been here? You know, maybe a couple hands go up. By the end of the week, of course, there's more people that come into the experiencer sessions. Oh my gosh, probably maybe 50% of the room, you know, raised their hands. A couple of my serial members had experiences at the Congress 1 year. So

0: don't want to scare anybody, but, you know, this could happen at any time, anywhere.
1: Since you've been doing this, what drives you? What keeps pushing you?
0: Oh, my gosh. It's the people. It's the cases, my clients. 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
1: PTSD symptoms, just, you know, cut in half, you know, let them dissipate, get that fear behind them so they could function. And then we'll look more into, you know, the case, into the research. But all these cases, as you know, are all very similar. But it's the people, and it's zero. It's the support group. They're like my family. We laugh, we joke, you know, everybody shares their experiences, even recent experiences. So it's, you know, I feel this 31 years later, I feel very fortunate to be doing this work. And more so, I feel very fortunate to have been able to work with people like Bud Hopkins, David Jacobs, John Mack, Dr. John Mack.
2: The hero, the John heroes Mack, of this field, I'll tell you that.
1: Oh, John Mack was so, you know, he wasn't into his ego. He was so gracious. Whenever, you know, he would talk to me, he goes, oh, we would love to have you, Yvonne. We'd be honored to have you. I mean, that's how he was. And I learned so much from all of them that I am very grateful to have been able to spend time with them to discuss cases, because that's so valuable. But, you know, it's so... anyone listening out there, we've worked together. It's all of you that have kept me going. When I get the feedback, when I get the positive feedback, it's just kept me going all these years.
2: Let's go to the calls. Wildcard line. Julie's with us in Michigan. Welcome to the program. Hi, Julie. Go ahead.
3: Hi, George. Hi, Yvonne.
1: Hi.
3: Hi there. I had in my early or late teens, early 20s, a recurring experience, and I've never heard anyone talk about this in conjunction with abductions, but I always felt it might be related, and that is I'd wake up in a different part of my house other than my bedroom where I slept each night, and I would awake to almost like strands of electromagnetic, like lightning strands in a way. And it would be like a pulling sensation, and I'd always wake up saying, Mom, get it away, get it away. And I remembered this all throughout my lifetime. I'm in my 50s now. And I always just wondered, have you heard of any other abductees talk about, like, seeing some kind of electromagnetic strands in conjunction with abduction?
1: Similar. Not quite the same description, but from how you're describing it, I've heard similar descriptions of something like that. They're also the hair on their body stands on end. They feel electrified. I don't know if that's the right word, but also you waking up in different parts of your house. I've heard that many, many times.
2: Not knowing how they got there either.
1: Oh, exactly. Is it Julie? Julie, right?
2: It's Julie, yeah.
1: Julie, when you experienced this, how did your body feel?
3: Like it was being pulled, and also as if I had no ability to control myself, like frozen.
1: Like you're paralyzed?
3: Paralyzed.
2: Like sleep paralysis almost.
3: Yeah, like sleep paralysis, but I was literally awake. It was kind of like sleep paralysis where people describe in between wake and sleep, but it's really strange because it would be like these multiple strands surrounding me, and they were like lightning strands, we'll say, just to best describe it. It was like electric lights in a way. I don't know. It's strands of them, though. And I haven't heard it in a long time, but it was in my, like I said, later teens, early 20s.
1: And this was a regular occurrence during those ages, right?

0: Yeah, I mean, not regular like every night, but once in a while, to the point that I've never forgotten it. And also, sure. I've had like life-saving psychic experiences, and I'm Rh negative, so I kind of always wondered if I had some type of abduction or
1: Rh negative. That's it.
2: Well, if you feel that you might want to explore, why don't you go to my website, if you'd like, and I have questionnaires there. I have an information kit listed. You can read the information, and you can submit the questionnaires, and then I can contact you. We could talk a little bit more about this, more in detail, and see, see if you're ready to explore, like to do that.
1: All right. Thanks, Julie. Appreciate your call. Hope you work everything out. Of 20 people who claim to be abducted, how many, what's the percent, Yvonne, that they've been abducted by ETs?
2: All I can cite is the Roper organization. They did several. I know they did them in the 90s when Bud and I think David was involved in it, but also in the early 2000, 2001, they conducted a poll where it came out where, 50% or one in 50 American adults have experienced something anomalous that could point to an abduction experience. And I truly believe that because of the rate of people that I get. And when I talk about, I'm just talking to somebody, like say the banker or, the grocery clerk, and they ask me what I do or whatever, the subject comes up and they'll tell me, I didn't know who to talk to about this, or I think I had this experience, but I was afraid to say anything. It's very widespread, very widespread.
1: Have you ever had anybody cry under hypnosis?
2: All the time.
1: Really?
2: All the time. Oh, yes. Men and women.
1: Do you have to pull them out fast? Pull them out of it?
2: No. I always ask because they still have that choice, the capability. When I say, would you like to continue or do you want to come out? And some of them will say, no, I want to continue because they waited so long that even though they're frightened and they're reliving the trauma, they want to know. They want to know what happened. Others will say, yes, I want to come out. I've had enough. And everyone is very different. So I never know what's going to happen in a session until we get there. When people ask me how many sessions will it take, that's hard to answer because everyone is so different. I've been working with some of my clients since I've started this for almost 31 years because the experience is ongoing. And say they came to me for a recent experience that they want to explore, then they decide to come back and start going back into childhood. And that takes time. The work is very tedious,
1: sure.
2: And it takes patience.
1: Mark in Baltimore. Take it away, Mark.
3: Thank you very much for taking my phone call, George. I really appreciate it. A great show. And thank you for being a guest on the show, Mrs. Smith. I want to finish a story I started a long time ago. And this was after about a year after a UFO conference that I attended in New York City. We were, my girlfriend and I, Dana, we were hosted by the late, great Mr. Timothy Green Beckley. And later on, she became a contributing writer to UFO Universe magazine. And he accepted, he checked it out, and he accepted an article. She was, my ex-girlfriend Dana was on a train traveling through Pennsylvania with multiples of tens and tens of people in the same car. Something, apparently, they saw something over top of the train car, and people were removed from the car. photographs were taken. There was documentary evidence, and the late Mr. Beckley did a lot of checking out on the story. He published it in his UFO Universe magazine, and it's good to know that in those time periods, the 80s and 90s, and certainly with the Betty and Barney Smith case, of course, that matter is getting the attention that it merits.
1: Absolutely.
2: Yes. Thank you. Yes, and that's why I thank George for doing these shows. We have to keep this out there. The people have to know that this is very real. It's serious and it's very real.
1: Would you call it dangerous too, Yvonne?
2: I don't know if I'd call it dangerous. It certainly is traumatizing. I don't have cases where anyone has, been really harmed
1: or hurt.
2: I mean, they certainly perform examinations and experiments, and they certainly have affected, the female body. Women have had gynecological problems, and
1: do they try to repair you or fix you health wise?
2: They do at times, and that's very interesting because for whatever reason and why they choose certain people to do healings or they fix them or but they do that, and I don't think they do it for they mainly do it because they need us to be functioning, to work for their agenda.
1: Whatever that agenda might be.
2: Whatever that agenda might be. And I'm hoping, George, that we find out in our lifetime. I keep asking them to give me answers, and I haven't gotten any yet. But I would certainly, you'd be the first one I'd call if I do get answers.
1: Perfect. Are you convinced that this is a episode that's dealing with some kind of extraterrestrial presence from other planetary systems, or is it dimensional? What do you think it is?
2: It could be, it could be all of the above. I feel that, yes, they are extraterrestrial. They do come in craft that, as we know, tracked on radar, and those Navy pilots saw them flying by, and but then there's those other instances that they come in and out, they zip in and out as they please. Are they existing in a parallel universe, where they could do that? I mean, there's so many questions that, we don't have answers to yet.
1: And what about the people who have been abducted but not brought back? What do you think of that?
2: Well,
1: think about that. I want you to answer that when we come back in a moment. That's the scary part.
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0: 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Beyond Belief? 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
1: George, what's better than one free episode that we put up there?
0: Two.
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0: And welcome back to Coast, George Norrie back with Yvonne Smith, our final segment here. Yvonne, of course, you deal with a lot of people who have been abducted, and of course, they're here. But what are the possibilities of those people who have been abducted, but they're not here? They're just not brought back.
1: That is such a frightening thought, isn't it?
0: It is.
1: It certainly is a possibility. When you posed that question before the break, you know, I thought about David Politis.
0: Yep.
1: His work. Oh, my gosh.
0: And also, hundreds of thousands of people on this planet disappear every year, and nobody knows where they are.
1: That's what's so frightening about this. When I saw a couple of his videos, and how some of these people just vanish.
0: Poof.
1: I mean, how do we explain that? Now, it could be that they were taken, you know, by a UFO.
0: And beamed up or something.
1: I don't have any reports, at least yet, of somebody that hasn't been brought back. You know, I haven't had family members inquiring or anything like that. But
0: have you ever had a family member come to you and say, I don't know where my brother is or my sister or somebody. They're just gone.
1: No.
0: That's never happened.
1: I don't. Oh, my gosh. In 31 years, that hasn't happened. But like you say, and you cite all of those people that vanish every year. I mean, that, where do they go?
0: And these are real cases. They're real people.
1: Yes. And that's why I watched David Politis. I hope I'm saying his last name right.
0: Yeah, that's good. He was just on with us a couple of weeks ago.
1: Oh, sorry, I missed it. But I'm fascinated by how he describes these people just missing. Or a young child that supposedly traveled, a couple miles by themselves over heavy terrain. And he has that one case that was on one of his videos about that. That, I don't know.
0: That's scary stuff.
1: It certainly is possible that, you know, they were just taken. They were just taken and they haven't been brought back yet. And the only picture I have in my mind is the end of the Close Encounter of the Third Kind, when all those people came out of the mothership.
0: But they were at least brought back.
1: They were brought back. So are these people going to be brought back? You know, I mean.
0: And who knows when? 200 years from now? 300? Who knows?
1: And can you imagine their families?
0: Oh, my God.
1: You know, what they're going through.
0: It's horrible. Let's go to Helen in Houston, Texas. Welcome to the show. Hi, Helen.
2: Yes. Thank you for taking my call.
0: That's quite all right.
2: It happened
1: in
2: the late 40s, and this woman told me about an experience she had where she was, I guess you would call it assaulted, and she just, you know, couldn't move, couldn't sit. Is there a way of someone becoming pregnant, even though you can't see the thing?
0: That apparently happens all the time with this hybridization program. Yvonne, yeah. Take it away.
1: Yeah, they do. Women do find themselves pregnant. And then about 3 months later, they find themselves no longer pregnant. The fetus is taken. And the doctors really don't have an explanation for it. I mean, they'll say, oh, the body absorbed it, you know, it's a spontaneous abortion. But there are many, many cases of this. And eventually, the woman will be taken aboard, she'll be abducted again, taken aboard the ship, and be shown that baby, and be told that that baby is theirs, and they need to show it love in order for it to survive. I have hundreds of cases like this, Helen.
0: If there's a hybridization program going on, Yvonne, what are they doing with the offspring? Are they bringing it to their planet? Do they need life forms? I always thought, this is my theory from years ago, I always thought that what they were doing was creating a hybrid human race to bring back to this planet when they're ready to get rid of all of us.
1: Yeah, that's it. I know that's a horrible thought.
0: You can't throw that out though.
1: No, you can't. You can't, because you know, yeah, are they doing that to replace us? Are they still going to need us? Our DNA, or you know, blood, hair, everything, you know, skin samples to keep going.
0: Let's go to Joe, Monterey, California. Take it away, Joseph.
3: Thank you, George. To answer your question, the hybrids are walking around. They usually have a human, like a teacher, to teach them different human...
0: traits?
3: Yeah, traits, how to behave, you know, show them the ropes, so to speak, so they could fit in and they could grow as a human being. And I know one. Okay, put it that way.
0: You know, a hybrid or a teacher?
3: Hybrid and teacher.
1: Oh, okay.
3: Yeah.
1: Interesting.
3: You don't know what's walking around. As far as the work you do, I do a wide spectrum of healing works, and a small part of it is what you do. Abduction, different types of abductions. Sometimes they're abducted from the astral, not necessarily physical, but astral, and they have implants there too on the astral plane. So people can be abducted and not even know. But in your case, you can work with your clients by bringing, as a hypnotherapist, you can bring them into an alpha state and not necessarily bring them back to the point in their body. You bring them back as an observer to the experience, not
1: sure,
3: as the person themselves, and you will avoid a lot of trauma that way. Also, doing this, I don't know if you work with, you don't work with higher beings of any kind, angels and stuff? Before
1: no,
3: you do,
1: no.
3: Okay, so I'm a lot more advanced in that way. I usually call, if it's an abduction, if I'm going to deal with ETs, I could handle that. I don't have to have too much of a, I won't have much of a problem. But I usually bring, like, guides and angels, and there are beings on the astral, interdimensional beings. There are beings in the other worlds. I call upon them to help in protection so that the client can view what's going on. We could intervene in that if necessary, and that's a good idea, and work with the trauma of the past as it was happening. Psychologists would say, well, this is the greatest thing. We should be doing this. The actual event itself, the trauma point, so that you could heal back then, and the person that you work, the client, can talk to himself or herself, and you as well can communicate. You may not be psychic enough to see him, but they can hear you. And you guide them through, you tell them what was going on and that there is help, and you could introduce them to the help they need back then. It might defer a lot of pain and may protect them as well. You can also eventually teach them how to protect themselves. This is so widespread that it would boggle the mind.
1: Yes. Thank you so much. Very interesting.

0: interesting.
1: Good feedback. Now, tell us about this Zoom event you've got coming up.
0: My okay. Well, I have the therapist training.
1: Yes.
0: Coming up, and this will be in person in June 3rd at the Marriott in Burbank.
1: Okay, so you're not going to do any Zooming too for people who might want to sign up for it, but they live out of state.
0: We're not doing not for the training, but I do the Zoom support group sessions every third Sunday of the month.
1: Good for you. Charlie, Chester, New Jersey. Hello, Charlie. Go ahead.
2: Oh, thank you, George, for taking my call.
1: Sure thing, Charlie.
2: Yvonne, I think alien abductions are an indication that there is spirit warfare going on around us. They are part of the eternal battle of good versus evil. That's my theory on
1: what do you think of that,
2: the
1: Yvonne?
2: Abductions.
1: Good versus evil. Possible?
0: Well, of course, you know, possible. I never regard, I have not regarded the alien beings as being evil.
1: It's a cookbook. Go home, right?
0: Well, they do, you know, they're carrying out, as I mentioned before, their agenda. It causes pain, it causes trauma, people always say, are they good? Are they bad? Are they evil? Black and white. But I don't ever regard them as being evil, but I also don't regard them as being our guardian angels, that they're going to swoop down here and save us from ourselves. So.
1: Next up, we've got Barry on the wild card line. Where is he? Rock Hill, South Carolina. Hello, Bear.
3: You got that right, George. How's it going, buddy?
1: I'm fine. Hope you're feeling good.
3: I am. I'm feeling terrific, and I haven't had any of those near-death experiences in months now.
1: Good. You don't want any.
3: You got that right. Hey, listen, I heard you just talking. I was telling Tommy about it, about people that disappear all the time.
1: Yep.
3: Well, George, I don't know if you remember me talking to you one night about the Appalachian Trail, just 2 hours from me in Rock Hill, up in the mountains of Asheville and so forth. Anyway, I was talking with a game warden one day at one of the pullouts on the Blue Ridge Parkway, and he said he was a game warden or an official on the Appalachian Trail. Well, I baited him along a little bit, and all of a sudden I hit him with the question, "Hey, tell me what you know about all the people that disappear on the Appalachian Trail, just disappear." And he clammed up. He got scared and nervous acting. I said,
1: "Wow.
3: Well, you tell me." He said, "All I know is I believe something's happened to them, because I've talked to people that have been wandering around up there for years looking for their lost loved ones."
0: Wow. Oh, my gosh.
1: So something's happening, whether it's a portal or what.
0: That. You know, I think I saw a video or something, a documentary about the Appalachian Trail, I think, and disappearances. But it could be, George, you know, who knows? That's what, I mean, it's not just there, it's in all these other places. And that's what's so disturbing.
1: And they may not be taken by ETs. They could be stumbling into some other portal or dimension accidentally, and they can't find their way back.
0: Exactly. Can you imagine? That's a disturbing thought. But people, I mean, it's a fact. You know, people are disappearing, and who knows? I mean, I hope they come back. I feel really bad for the families.
1: Absolutely. Your website, would you spell it out to people, Yvonne?
0: Hypnotherapist, YvonneSmith.com.
1: And you spell your name Yvonne, right?
0: Right, yes. And all my information, my contact information is on there if you want to fill out a questionnaire. But you know, if you have any questions at all, please email me. That's the best way to get a hold of me. And I'd be happy to get back to you. It might take a day or two because I get a lot of emails per day. But I will be happy to get back to you.
1: And your book's still available?
0: On Amazon, Chosen, and that's the updated one with the white cover, and then the Mass Abduction Coronado. They're both on Amazon.
1: How many books do you have out there now?
0: Right now there's two. The very first one I did have chosen is out of print now, but I've updated it. And then I'll look for the zero anniversary book that will be coming out later this year. We don't quite have a title for it yet, but it's going to be all about zero and 30th anniversary and all the different cases and about the members. And there'll be plenty of drawings, and we'll have videos attached to it and so forth. So I'm excited. And, you know, lots to do. We have a lot of work to do. But thank you so much, George, for presenting this on your show and about the therapist.
1: Absolutely, Yvonne. Thank you, too. We appreciate it. For Dan Galante, Tom Danheiser, Lisa Lyon, Lex Lonehood, Sean Ladasur, Stephanie Smith, Chris Burles, Tim Banal, George Knapp, and Ian Punnett, I'm George Norrie, somewhere out there on Coast to Coast AM. We'll see you on our next edition. Until then, be safe, everyone.

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7: Fox News, I'm Ted Linder. More than 15 people remain missing or unaccounted for after flash flooding hit the Grand Canyon this weekend. The National Park Service is asking for the public's help to get information about campers and hikers who may have been in the area of the Bright Angel Canyon and Phantom Ranch. Dozens of people were evacuated. Floodwaters pushing boulders and debris into the Colorado River, and more rain is in the forecast. Iran retaliating against the United States Sunday with new strikes on two military bases in Jordan.
8: U.S. officials tell Fox News there are no significant impacts and nearly all missiles have been intercepted. Tehran says this is in response to U.S. forces blowing up two of its launchers on Larak Island earlier today. The U.S. claims it struck after spotting IRGC members preparing to launch rockets with sea mines into the Strait of Hormuz.
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9: The Navy is asking its personnel to hide military ties on social media pages and set profiles to private due to an increased threat of attacks. In a recent notice, the acting Secretary of the Navy, Hung Cao, wrote that, quote, hostile actors are executing a coordinated multi-domain campaign against the Department of Navy enterprise. Those attacks include harassment and the release of personal information. The acting secretary noted, there has been a significant increase since the start of hostilities with Iran in February. He wrote that the incidents, quote, are part of a deliberate effort to gather intelligence, test our defenses, disrupt our operations, and intimidate our force. This is the latest move by the military in this direction. In December, Central Command issued an order for troops to turn off geolocation services and reviewed device privacy settings. Kevin Uretsky, Fox News.
4: Securing America.
9: Undersecretary of War Elbridge Colby visited NATO headquarters in Brussels Thursday, where he spoke to the alliance about the U.S. goal for more investment and involvement from NATO's European members concerning defense on that continent. Colby addressed the issue during a joint press appearance with NATO Secretary General Mark Rutte.
10: How we go forward together in a world in which Europe, which is obviously a very wealthy continent, can and is taking primary responsibility for its own conventional defense, obviously the United States remaining committed to NATO.
9: Secretary Rutte spoke about the amount of the investment the European nations are making.
11: $139 billion extra spent on defense by the Canadians and the Europeans compared to the years before, and it is still continuing, and it's still much more to be done.
9: Colby said that in the meantime, the U.S. will continue its review of the military's force posture in Europe, which was ordered by War Secretary Pete Hegseth earlier in the year. Kevin Uretsky, Fox News.
12: I can tell you that there's a lot of people talking, Department of Labor, Department of Agriculture, Department of Homeland Security, talking about options. Nothing's been settled.
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13: There were betting lines on high school football last night. 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

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Your loft, that greasy spoon just off the interstate, and your cabin in the woods. Welcome to Coast AM, the very best in late night talk radio. I'm Richard Serrett, coming to you live one more time from the Coast Studios in Sherman Oaks, California. You know, in between guest hosting Coast these last three nights, I've been running around Los Angeles speaking with various media about my new book, Tales from the Rock and Roll Twilight Zone. And yesterday afternoon, I dropped by KFI 640, which of course is part of the iHeartMedia family, and I had a great time with Neil Saavedra, host of The Fork Report. We talked a little rock and roll, a little food, and then I discovered something I was not aware of. Apparently, Neil does an impression of me around the station, occasionally even on the air. So after the interview, we're off air, and I said, "All right, Neil, let's hear it." And out comes Casey Kasem. And I get this a lot, actually. People tell me I sound like Casey Kasem. And listen, the man was a legendary broadcaster. I'll take that comparison all day long. However, Casey Kasem was also the voice of Shaggy on Scooby-Doo. So I'm not entirely sure whether people think I sound like one of the great radio voices of all time or a guy being chased down a hallway by a ghost while carrying a giant sandwich. Anyway, either way, I'm good with it. And then yesterday, I went from Casey Kasem to complete chaos. I arrive at this warehouse in Burbank that has been converted into a YouTube studio. Great facility, all of the bells and the whistles. And I was supposed to sit down with a former MMA fighter, Jason Mayhem Miller, for his new podcast and his YouTube show. And first of all, Mayhem was about three hours late, but that was okay. My son North and I were wandering around the studio picking the producer's brain. You know, what kind of camera is that? Do you use Zoom or Riverside? You know, that kind of shop talk. Eventually, Mayhem shows up, big guy, built like a brick, you know the rest. Looks like he just came from a sparring session. Now, my son North is a huge MMA fan. He knows all these guys. Me, not my world. So I really didn't know what I was walking into. Well, let me tell you, they don't call him Mayhem for nothing. 90 minutes, this guy was bouncing off the walls. It was like having a hand grenade go off beside me every 30 seconds. Very funny, very intense, quite an experience. I have absolutely no idea when that episode is coming out, frankly, or even what happened during large portions of it. So anyway, after a couple of very interesting days running around Los Angeles, it feels good to be back here with the gang, and everything is calm and peaceful and civilized, and Adam's here and Donna's here and nobody's throwing punches, nobody's doing an impression of me, at least not while I'm looking. So let's get into it. Let's settle in. Let me take you back to February 1970, St. Catharines, Ontario. It's late. Somewhere inside an apartment, something is pounding against the walls. The neighbors hear it. Eventually, somebody calls the police, and that's where this story takes a very strange turn. Because when the police officers arrive, they don't find the domestic disturbance they were expecting. Instead, according to accounts that would follow, seasoned policemen find themselves confronting something for which neither their training nor their experience has prepared them. Something inside that apartment appears to be moving things, making things happen, and nobody can satisfactorily explain how. The case would become one of the strangest alleged poltergeist incidents in Canadian history. Eventually, get this, attracting international attention and even reportedly a

0: Attention by Johnny Carson on The Tonight Show. More than half a century later, Peter Andrew Sacco went looking for answers. Peter is a Canadian author, filmmaker, veteran paranormal investigator, and former psychology practitioner and professor who interviewed police officers who were connected to the St. Catharines case. And that background in psychology makes him particularly well-suited to this territory, because before we blame the dead, we had to contend with the living. Memory can lie to us. Fear can alter perception. Expectation can make us see patterns that aren't necessarily there. But Peter has spent years investigating what remains after those explanations begin to run out. And tonight, Peter and I are going back inside that St. Catharines apartment to reconstruct what those police officers actually encountered and what, after all these years, can still be separated from legend. And then we'll head deeper into Haunted Niagara, the cases Peter investigated for the Paranormal Profilers, the stories behind his new film, Niagara's 13 Ghosts, the voices caught on recordings, the apparitions, and the places where terrible events seem to have left something behind. And I want to know where Peter draws the line. When is a strange noise just a strange noise? When does a frightened witness become credible evidence? Can a building somehow retain memory? Can something that happened 200 years ago occasionally bleed into the present? And when something seems to answer you, when it behaves as though it knows you're standing there, what exactly have you established? Peter has spent years in rooms where people insist the dead are still present. Tonight, we're going to find out what he thinks is actually in the room with them. Peter Andrew Sacco joins me next. Then, somewhere in the English countryside, long after midnight, a handful of people slip quietly into a field. They're carrying boards and rope and measuring tape. Nothing terribly exotic. By sunrise, there may be an enormous geometric formation lying in the wheat, hundreds of feet across, intricate enough that people will stand inside it the next morning and insist no human being could possibly have made it. Citizen D knows better, because he was one of the people out there making them. He entered the crop circle world, convinced that the great formations appearing across southern England had to be the work of something beyond us. Then he gained the trust of these secretive circle makers, learned their methods, and discovered just how much human beings can accomplish in a dark field with simple tools and a few hours before dawn. Now, that should have ended the mystery. It didn't. Because once Citizen D began making circles himself, something else started happening. Strange lights over the fields, missing time, electrical sensations, apparitions, dreams that seemed to anticipate formations before they existed. Different groups creating connected designs without apparently communicating. And perhaps, strangest of all, experienced circle makers describing an almost irresistible pull toward a particular symbol in a particular field on a particular night. Sometimes they felt welcomed. Sometimes they felt they were being told to leave. And after years inside this clandestine world, Citizen D began entertaining a remarkable possibility. Maybe the hands making the circles are human, but the creative process isn't entirely ours. His book is It Can't Be People, Voices from the Inner Circle. And tonight, we're going into those fields with the people who actually made the circles, not to close the case, but to examine the part of the story that only becomes visible once we know who made them. Because perhaps we've spent 40 years staring down at the patterns in the wheat when we should have been paying attention to what was happening to the people making them. Citizen D joins me in hours 3 and 4. But first, the Canadian poltergeist case the police couldn't ignore. Welcome to the Audio Imaginarium. Come on in, weary traveler, hang your cloak on a peg, grab a stool, and come gather around the fire. There are stories to be told, and you are among friends. I'm Richard Serrett, and this is Coast to Coast AM. Why don't you stay a while?
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2: I coughed and I coughed until I choked 24 hours a day. I couldn't even walk across my floor without literally coughing until I would gasp. So I saw three different pulmonologists and they could do nothing. So someone had mentioned to me about a product that President Reagan had taken. I ordered it within 1 week. 1 week. My coughing had stopped since I've taken the carnivora. Everyone that would come into our store would say, "What happened? Why are you not coughing?" I told them what I'm doing, and they said, "Well, what's it doing that it stopped that coughing?" I said, "I can't answer that. It just stopped it."
1: Call 866-836-8735. That's 866-

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0: Peter Andrew Sacco is a Canadian author, filmmaker, educator, veteran paranormal investigator who brings an unusual perspective to the unexplained, a background in psychology, a former psych practitioner and professor who experience in criminal psychology and addictions. Peter has spent 30 years examining the complicated territory between human perception and genuine paranormal phenomena. He's the author of more than 30 fiction and nonfiction books and hundreds of articles, including several works exploring the haunted history of Ontario's Niagara region. Peter is the host of the award-winning television series The Paranormal Profilers and the filmmaker behind the award-winning Niagara's 13 Ghosts, which explores some of the region's most enduring supernatural cases and legends. His investigations have taken him inside allegedly haunted homes, historic buildings, and locations associated with tragedy and violent death, where he's examined everything from apparitions and poltergeist activity to EVPs and unexplained physical phenomena. At the heart of Peter's work is a deceptively difficult question. Once psychology, suggestion, misperception, and ordinary explanations have been exhausted, what, if anything, is left? Peter, welcome to Coast AM. How are you?
1: Hey, Richard. It is a pleasure to chat with you again and be on Coast to Coast again. Love being on the show.
0: Love having you. Take us back to February 1970. So police get called to, I believe it's an apartment in St. Catharines. They're expecting a domestic disturbance. What do they walk What do they walk into?
1: So, and let's just put this in place. I was born, but I was still young at that time. So I was not in that apartment. However, having worked as a professor in criminal psychology, I trained cops up to the highest level, federal coppers, both sides of the border, Canadian and American. So I meet a lot of cops. So, Richard, I got to meet two of the attending officers that were there that February evening for what they thought they were walking into, a domestic. There was three there in total. I got to know two of them, Mike Mooney and Robert Scotty Crawford. So Mike is your traditional Irish Canadian cop. There was a Irish cop, fresh to Canada, member of the police service, and then Scotty Crawford, right from Scotland. So they're young. All three of them are young. So they go there expecting to, you know, the neighbors had heard all this banging, all this noise. They thought the father was possibly, being abusive towards the kids or his wife. And when they got in there, Richard, it was, you know, they started to see it firsthand. They saw the kid on the floor screaming, the parents in denial. Oh, no, we're not doing anything. We're not doing anything. And, you know, Scotty Crawford says, and then Mike Mooney told me both, like, looking at me and looking to see if I'm thinking they're crazy. And I'm looking at them to say, okay, is this what you guys really thought you saw? And they saw the very first thing, a kitchen chair, late 1960s wooden type of chair, literally had a kid pinned down in the kitchen, almost like the chair had been magnetized to the floor. And Mike started, you know, kind of pleasantly ordering the wife as well as her husband to tell the kid to stop it. This is why the neighbors are getting fed up. And they implored Michael and Scott Crawford and the other cop to go and pick the chair off them. And, you know, how many

0: the old saying, how many people does it take to change a light bulb? Well, this was how many coppers does it take to lift a wooden chair off of an 8-year-old kid on the floor?
1: And in the meantime, the 8-year-old is screaming. He's frightened, obviously.
0: Yeah, he's terrified. Mike says this is like a circus because they're getting impatient. They're flipping out. More Mike than any of them is getting really annoyed at this point because he's like, okay, you drag us out here. We find out that there's no abuse per se going on, so they've ruled that out. But then they think the antics of the kids, so they're looking at the circus taking place in front. So Mike finally, impatiently, I remember how he kind of, to paraphrase him, he goes, "I had enough." So he goes, "Finally, I decided, okay, I will humor the woman, but at the same time, I'm going to be really pissed off and go and rip this chair off of the floor and set it up and then show her." And then he goes, "But Peter, something happened along the way." He goes, "I couldn't budge the chair." And then he goes, "Scotty Crawford came over and helped me try to budge it." And we're sitting there just looking dumbfounded until finally the chair just gave way on its own without them even touching it. And the kid got up. And then it escalated to the point where Mike's filling out the report, the incident report, because this is their first time there. And he goes, "I don't even know where to start with this thing, what's happening? What is the perpetrator? A wooden kitchen chair's got the kid pinned down." He goes, "That's going to look really great in my write-up." And he goes, "Just as I look up, there's a plate on a wall of plates comes flying at my face, towards the bridge of my nose and drops right at my feet." And he goes, at that point there, Richard, he goes, "All bets are off." He goes, "The Irish cop, the real, the cop that just came to Canada who is new to the service, ran out of there." Mike says, screaming, it's leprechauns, and he really did believe it.
1: Oh, wow.
0: Because that's what, in his country, they think, okay, you have the leprechauns there. Where is it? In Denmark, is it with the trolls or whatever?
1: Yes,
0: or is
1: yes.
0: it normal?
1: Yeah. They all have little people traditions throughout the world. But so that's not a good sign. When the cop flees the scene in terror, that is not a good sign. Can I ask you, how old were these guys when you're interviewing them? Because this is like 56 years ago, this incident.
0: Yep. So Scotty Crawford, I interviewed him in, I'm going to say 2013. And God rest his soul, he passed away about five or six years later. He had been battling cancer. And Mike Mooney, that interview was, I'm going to say 2000. So that's pretty fresh. You know what I mean still?
1: Right.
0: But the key here is, Richard, it is always fresh in your mind when you've trauma bonded to a situation because it is so bizarre.
1: What did you call it? Trauma almost, bonded? Is that what this term? Did you say trauma
0: yes.
1: bonded? Okay. Interesting.
0: Yeah, it would literally be that, on one of the episodes of several of the episodes of our TV show, The Paranormal Profilers, I've had a colleague, an acquaintance, a friend I call, Steve DeChevy from The Dead Files. And Steve was a New York cop that was there on 9/11 when those, the buildings came down. And I think we had talked about it before, I believe so. It's where it's like, it'll always be like it just happened yesterday. You'll never forget it. And this will be, to these cops, Richard, like it was just yesterday.
1: Yeah, right, right. And again, we should point out, you're speaking as a psychologist. I mean, this is your field. And when they're retelling you this, are they still getting emotional about it?
0: Mike, ironically, yeah. So Mike was actually getting a little bit skittish about it. And it's kind of funny because he's telling me the story as if, Richard, like picture it. The funny part is I train cops in the Reed interrogation technique versus the Reed questioning a witness technique. So it's almost like at this point here, I became the cop to Mike almost, like I'm doing the interrogation or the questioning.
1: Right, right.
0: And I could see him almost going, okay, what is Peter thinking? Is he thinking I'm sort of a nut bar that I, and it's like, I probably the expression is I'm dumbfounded listening to it because I know cops are never going to put anything like that in a report ever unless that, even if they saw it. I can tell you other stories, Richard, where I've had cops down here in Niagara on the Lake where there's this ghost all of a sudden sitting in their patrol car in the back seat and it dematerializes and two cops see it. But I've asked, would you guys ever put that in the report? They said, hell no. We would look like

0: you know, crazies, and who wants a crazy cop?
1: Right.
0: But in this instance, it got to the point where he was getting skittish because he's thinking, I'm judging him and thinking, I'm sizing up and going, okay, maybe I'm thinking that these guys didn't think what they saw. Whereas Scotty Crawford, on the other hand, he's actually kind of pleasantly playful with it because it is so bizarre.
1: Right, right. Okay. So we mentioned the plate being hurled off of the shelf, the chair that had pinned this 8-year-old kid on the kitchen floor. What about the banging? When the police were present, was the banging noise happening?
0: Yeah, Scotty could hear the banging. To the best of my knowledge, I remember he said that things would be moved, I believe it was him. I don't think it was Mike that told me about the refrigerator kind of moving in the kitchen on its own. You would hear these slapping sounds. And I was curious. I was really, really curious. I go, like, what was it? Like, just a tap? And he goes, no. And I go, did it happen, like, knock, knock, knock, and threes? And he goes, yeah, that was common to hear hear it happen three times in a row. You know, like one right after another in repetition rather quickly. And I thought, okay, that's kind of interesting. Because it was right at that time, Richard, not long after I had interviewed him, I had went and seen the movie The Conjuring. Mm. I thought, it was a good movie. It made me jump, and it takes a lot to make me jump. I was in the theater, and I felt like I was pole vaulting a couple times during that movie. And I then thought, you know what, that's interesting. That is really interesting, because some of the things that I remember Patrick Wilson, who plays Ed Warren in the movie, is talking about how things, if a certain weight, if it moves, knocking on the walls and that. And I thought, wow, this is kind of some of the stuff that I heard, what Scott Crawford was telling me. So I went and I picked up one of the books and I started reading it. And ironically, reading it, it was an overlap of some of the stuff that Bob Crawford had told me, as well as Mike Mooney.
1: Oh, that's interesting. Are you thinking at this point, maybe there's a little cultural contamination happening?
0: Cultural contamination, that's a really interesting term. In terms of their perception or mine?
1: Is it, well, maybe both. Or maybe the police had seen the movie? Maybe the residents of the apartment had seen the movie? Can that have an influence?
0: But the interesting part is that movie had not come out yet.
1: Oh.
0: And we're looking 1970, and The Exorcist hadn't even come out yet. William Peter Blatty's Exorcist.
1: Excellent point. All right, we'll come back and discuss the 1970 Poltergeist case. The police couldn't ignore The Paranormal Profiler. Great TV show. Check it out. Peter Andrew Sacco, my guest. My name is Richard Serrett. This is Coast to Coast AM.
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1: The Who, Mike Posteen. Pete Townsend wrote this one as a tribute to legendary TV composer Mike Post, the man behind the themes for The Rockford Files, Hill Street Blues, and Law & Order. A Who song named after the guy who practically wrote the soundtrack to American television. Love it. NASA's Nancy Grace Roman Space Telescope blasted off August 30th aboard a SpaceX Falcon Heavy from Florida. Roman will survey huge areas of the universe searching for clues about the dark matter, dark energy, and distant exoplanets.

0: Its wide-field camera can see roughly 100 times more sky at once than Hubble. The telescope is now heading toward L2, a stable point in space where it'll spend about 90 days before testing begins. First science images are expected in early 2027, and the public can get involved as well. NASA's free Adopt a Pixel program will let people claim pixels from Roman's enormous images, some containing up to a trillion pixels. 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

0: Welcome back. Peter Andrew Sacco is here, Canadian filmmaker, the man behind the award-winning Niagara's 13 Ghosts. We'll talk a little bit about that later. And he's also the host of the award-winning television series, The Paranormal Profilers. And we are taking you back to February of 1970, and a remarkable poltergeist case that was investigated by police. They arrive on the scene expecting to respond to a domestic situation, neighbors complaining about screaming children and banging walls and so forth, and what they walk into is something else entirely. So after they free this, or after the chair that had pinned this child to the kitchen floor releases, the child gets up, a dish flies off a shelf at one of the police officers. One of the cops like runs out of the apartment. What happens then? Do they continue to investigate? Do they just leave? What happens?
1: So the first contextual version I got, Richard, would have been from Mike, because I had spoken to him first. As I said, it was 2000, 2001. So I remember asking him, I go, so where do you go from that? When you have a situation like that, where do you go? And then he goes, that's a really great question. He goes, first of all, he goes, we're never trained in this. And then he goes, basically, who the heck is trained in this to deal with the situation as such? So I go, okay, so how would you best describe it, Mike? Like, what would it have felt like to you? Like, are you confused? Are you afraid? And he says, basically, it's shock. It's immediate shock, because he says it's like driving in the wintertime and hitting a patch of black ice and knowing that the entire road that you are on is probably all filled in with black ice, and you're just holding on for dear life, hoping that you're going to find a great landing spot, possibly launched off the road safely into a snowbank and not winding up head on into a transport truck or something else. And he goes, that's all you're doing. You're trying to steer your way out of this because you don't know what the unknown is up ahead. And so I thought that's actually a really cool analogy. And then he goes, Peter, at that point there, what we did is this requires intense detecting. And then he goes, we're cops, we're constables, we are not detectives. So at that point there, Richard, he says, we turned it over, we put it in for the detectives. This was their thing to come and do. However, with that said, Robert Scotty Crawford, still saw the case through, because he acted almost like a liaison officer for the Niagara Regional Police, that he was going to see it through, and he was there for the complete 28 days.
0: 28 days this went on. And yep. were there further incidents that were witnessed by either police officers or plainclothes detectives?
1: Not only cops, he had seen stuff. Other cops had seen little things, but not to the same extent that Scott Crawford would see, because he was spending a fair bit of time there. A Crown attorney, which is equivalent to a district attorney in the United States, came in finally because they wanted to get a statement at, you know, a provincial / federal level, because, you know, they're a member of the judicial system, because this is just something that is completely abnormal. So with that said, apparently what Scotty had told me, he says, okay, yeah, it was set up. It was all fine and dandy. So they decided there was other eyewitnesses. These were the neighbors and I guess friends of the family that had seen, you know, this stuff going on in there. So he said Crawford was there when three adults were sitting on a couch, a love seat. He called it a love seat. And he said the Crown attorney came, took off his brand new London Fog coat. And in the 70s, that was a big thing if you had a London Fog coat, especially a brand new one. And he started to interview them. And he said not long after the interview started, he said the chair that all three adults were sitting on started levitating.
0: Wow.
1: And he says, you know, not like an inch or two. Like you could see, you know, underneath completely. And this thing was, you know, it was almost like the Harry Potter rides. I've been on that at Universal Studios, and I'm guessing if that's like that is, or Soarin' in Epcot Center, where all of a sudden one of the women just started screaming. And she jumped right off it. I don't know if she landed on her face or whatever, but she was mortified. I guess the Crown attorney, Richard, took one look at this and said, thanks for coming out, and left.
0: Oh, my word.
1: Thrown off by, he left his brand new coat. I remember Scotty saying that was a big memory of him, of his, where he said the guy left his brand new London Fog coat. And, you know, I think somebody even yelled after him out the door, you left your coat. He didn't want any part of it. He left. And at this point there, it was at that point there, I believe, that the police were putting a ban on us. So no new cops other than Crawford was allowed to go there. So I guess he was just serving as the liaison. And then, you know, they were running out of options with the noises and everything that was going on there. And this was interesting because it was only literally affecting the younger of the two brothers. So they you know, I had asked Scott, was this going on in other situations outside with his friends, visiting homes at school? He said, no, there was zero. It was only happening in the apartment complex. So they had an idea.

0: Yeah, and it was interesting because Scotty said coming over from Scotland, a lot of European traditions say that. And it's interesting, it was his words, not mine. He goes, they believe spirits can't cross water. So what they decided to do was the family went and stayed with, I think, another cousins or friends across the Welland Canal.
1: Wait a
0: And
1: second. Are you saying
0: apparently.
1: the police suggested to this family relocate
0: No.
1: across the water
0: No,
1: because
0: it
1: spirits
0: was
1: can't? No.
0: one of the family members had suggested
1: Ah,
0: it.
1: okay.
0: And then Scotty Crawford said, he says, coming from the old country, especially with his Scottish, with the history there, a lot of the history, not only in Scotland, but a lot of the European countries, they believe that spirits can't cross water. So I'm looking at this. We were sitting in Niagara Falls Library when I was, having this interview with him. And he goes, if it is a spirit, he goes, probably it can't cross water. And ironically, Richard, nothing happened when they stayed with the other family, whoever they were staying with. But it all started again once they moved back. And I never got an answer. And I don't even know if he gave it. I believe they had to move back to their house. But it would be like, okay, if everything's going well there, why come back to the house? And
1: Exactly. That was my next
0: I
1: question.
0: play. Yeah, and I play the Peter Falk a la Columbo game of, put my hand on my forehead and almost go, okay, one more question, one more question. So it started immediately when they came back there. And he goes, yeah, it started immediately. And I go, well, was it then the apartment that's haunted? Or is it the boy? What is it exactly? And he's being candid and honest with me, Richard. He goes, I have no idea. He goes, nobody knows. He goes, if we knew what it was, we could fix it. So, I was handed, I have them to this day, seven of the copies of the original police reports.
1: So this
0: And
1: was an
0: this is,
1: official investigation. There's a paper trail. It was written down. There's a
0: yes,
1: written
0: and
1: record
0: there's,
1: of this. Okay.
0: yep. And there's a psychiatrist on the one. As I recall, on the one report or whatever, but I could not make that out. I could not read it exactly what the psychiatrist, it was, being a retired psychologist, when I used to make notes, I have terrible penmanship, so it's basically looks like chicken scratch. And I don't know if it was intended to not be really legible. Or if it was just, matter-of-factly done by the psychiatrist that basically, well, I ain't seeing this, so I'm just going to keep this in shorthand and I'm not going to put much effort into it. Whereas I talk to other cops because, as I says, I've trained them. Some of the cops I have spoken with are some of the toughest, not only cops, but human beings you'll ever meet. I heard you at the outset of the show where you met a UFC fighter. Well, some of these cops are UFC fighters. This is what they're retired. They're into all this stuff, mixed martial arts and all that stuff. And they're just, badasses, some of them. And I would joke with them. And the look on their faces, Richard, would be, no, it's not, it's, back in the day, it's not a laughing matter, Doc. It was real.
1: They were
0: And I'd
1: genuinely
0: be like,
1: terrified. At a certain point, someone from a clergyman is brought in, if I remember correctly.
0: yep, day 28. And I'm not going to name the clergyman's name. I actually know who it is. And I never knew who it was until I talked to Crawford. And the funny part is, going to a Catholic school as a kid, elementary school, I went to Catholic school. That priest ironically came to our parish, I think it was around 76, 77. So I knew who he was. And so I go, so what happened after the priest comes? Because I was on basically a fishing expedition, or almost like I'm trying to pull molars here, like a dentist trying to get answers, but he can't give me what he doesn't have, Richard. Because I said, was there previously ever a deliverance or an exorcism done? And he goes, well, not that I'm aware of. And I go, okay, so this is all going on for 28 days. Because on the 28th day, the kid is on a bed in his bedroom. All of a sudden, everything's flying around the room. We're talking papers, and the only thing that doesn't budge is a crucifix. And then the bed, he's sitting on the bed, Crawford's standing there watching the kid on the bed, and the bed's levitating a good foot and a half, 2 feet off the ground, he told me.
1: Wow, that's being witnessed as well by a police officer. The bed is levitating.
0: Yeah, and so here's the funny part. I go, and then what happens? He goes, well, in his heavy Scottish accent, he goes, Father so-and-so came in, and he goes, he met with the parents and the boy. And I go, and so, like, what happens after that? Like, what were they able to do, like, to control this? And he goes, well, it wasn't a problem after the priest visited the family. And here was the very last thing I ever asked him. I had asked Scott Crawford, Richard, was, did he do an exorcism or some sort of deliverance or whatever you want to call it, either to the boy or in the apartment building? And he just looked at me and he goes, I'm not aware of. Okay, that was his answer, but I could see, I read body language, this is what I used to do, and I could see a bit of a twinkle in his eye, so I just thought, okay, are you playing coy with me, or is that a nudge, nudge, wink, wink? So that's how I will leave it. That's the only answer I got, the last and final answer I got, other than him saying, yeah, I'm Johnny Carson, talked about it on The Tonight Show.
1: Yeah, I got to ask you about that. I mean, how did you go back and were you able to find that episode? I would love to see that. Maybe it's on YouTube somewhere. No,
0: I cannot find it. But what he did say, he said it got so out of hand there. It was almost like a carnival atmosphere where you had reporters coming from where you're at, Richard, in Cali, coming up from there as far as San Diego. And they were posing, trying to pretend they were priests and nuns to get in there to interview the family and to help the family and all this stuff. And it's interesting how that, St. Catharines, I got to tell you, it's about an 8-minute drive from my house. And, it's nothing to write home about. It's just a small little city, a big town at best, a small city. And this is being, you got people flying in from around the world, mostly the United States, that is, in other parts of Canada, trying to get a crack at this. And it's like, okay, my question would be is, how the heck did it get out there? You know what I mean?
1: Yeah.
0: Like, this wasn't on the nightly news, like, where you're turning it on and going, okay, in tonight's episode of the poltergeist case on Church Street in St. Catharines, we have a kid floating around on the kitchen chair. Oh, stay tuned for the next episode.
1: Wow.
0: Where three adults are on the love seat.
1: Yeah.
0: Okay. It wasn't that. It was just, I'm sitting there, even as I'm talking, I'm thinking, okay, we're talking 1970, technological, how should we say, communication, as much as it's the 70s, we're not in the, in the Stone Ages, it still was not very good.
1: That's true. But it carried so much weight that it reached Burbank, California and The Tonight Show. Was Carson, talking about it in his monologues, or was...
0: Monologue, that's where it was. It was the monologue.
1: Yeah.
0: And I'm sure if Letterman would have been out at the time, it would have been the top 10, Dave's top 10. But can you imagine, as we're talking here, Richard, I'm thinking, can you imagine if social media would have been out then?
1: Yeah.
0: Holy cow, it would have looked like Woodstock out on that street.
1: You know, as you're telling me the story, I just realized I have a cousin. He was my mother's cousin, my late mother's cousin, so a second cousin, I guess. He was a sports writer for the St. Catharines Standard, the newspaper there, for many, many years. Did you go back into the archives and see how the St. Catharines Standard covered this story?
0: Couldn't find anything.
1: Really?
0: I once did a show with a host years ago, many, many, many years ago, when I was doing Niagara's Most Haunted. And this individual poo-pooed it, saying, well, no, it was all proven fake, it was all this, and it was all that. And I took the high road. I thought, okay, it's your show, I'm not going to debate you. I sat there and I just listened and I took it, whatever. But I almost felt like inviting him to a party at my place, where there's probably about 10 cops or more that will know that case, and you try to convince cops that never happened. Because I can tell you, most cops will be the first ones to try to convince themselves that it never happened, and they will never put their name to it. They don't want to. And when you do bring it up, they really don't want to talk about it, especially those that were there. They just basically said. And I think, I don't want to say it ties into a sense of, there is an essence to arrogance with some cops. Is exactly, Richard, I'm sure you would ask, well, if a psychic could help a cop crack a cold case, why wouldn't they? Well, that ties into this arrogance on some cops' part or the detective part of, no, I'm going to use good old-fashioned police work and do it the right way.
1: Right. They'll do it, but they'll never admit to it. If they feel they have no other leads, they might do it, but they will never, ever admit to it. Just very quickly, we're going to head into a break here shortly, but I do want to get into, I think we need a definition of what a poltergeist is, because you talked about this son and whether or not this activity was happening when they were outside of the house, and I'm wondering whether the poltergeist activity might be attributed to one of the young sons in the house. We'll get into that as well. We are talking about the 1970 poltergeist case that occurred kind of in my neck of the woods, southwestern Ontario, St. Catharines, way back in 1970. It was it took the world by storm. Johnny Carson of The Tonight Show was talking about it. The police still swear up and down they saw what they saw, and it cannot be explained by more prosaic explanations. Back with more of our conversation right here on Coast to Coast AM.

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8: News. I'm Sue Guzman. At least one person is confirmed dead, 15 people missing after flash flooding hit the Grand Canyon Saturday. Grand Canyon National Parks officials confirming the body of a 46-year-old man was recovered near Crystal Rapids along the Colorado River during evening search efforts. U.S. has launched strikes on Iranian rocket launchers in the Strait of Hormuz, and Iran responded with an attack on 2 U.S. bases in Jordan. Comes as the U.S. plans to announce new bank sanctions this week. President Trump telling Fox's Sunday Night in America.
9: We're doing a great job. The blockade has been unbelievable. The financial hits that we're giving them, we're hitting them very hard. Nobody's ever been hit like this. And they're a failing nation right now. And at the right point, we'll either win or they'll do something.
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11: Donald Trump's America.
12: The president will play a prominent role in a rare midterm convention for Republicans next month. The two-day convention is set for September 9th and 10th in Dallas. The two major parties traditionally hold multi-day conventions in the summer of presidential election years. But President Trump floated the idea of a midterm gathering several months ago in an effort to boost candidates running in a year Republicans are trying to hold on to control of the House and Senate. Democrats also considered holding a a midterm convention but have not announced plans for one. The RNC says Vice President J.D. Vance will deliver a keynote address on the convention's opening night. President Trump will also appear that first night and deliver a keynote address on the convention's second night. Over the course of the two-night event, organizers say more than 100 speakers will take the stage to lay out what they call a primetime showcase for President Trump's success. At the White House, Jared Halpern, Fox News.
13: This is House Call for Health. A woman in Tennessee has been left paralyzed from the chest down, and her family claims this stems from a drug mix-up at a hospital in Nashville. The family of 72-year-old Glenda Dorton says she went to Ascension St. Thomas Hospital for a routine knee replacement surgery and that she was given potassium chloride instead of the anesthetic intended for an epidural procedure. Her family says that mistake led to the paralysis. The hospital says there was a medication error that happened in its pharmacy and that three other patients were also impacted. Dorton's family says they don't blame the doctors, the anesthesiologist, or the immediate care team for the mix-up. Unrelated to the case, the National Institutes of Health says potassium chloride is a medication used in the management and treatment of hypokalemia, which is when you don't have enough potassium in your blood. For more health news, go to foxnewshealth.com. House Call for Health, I'm Lisa Brady, Fox News.
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1: Welcome back. Van Morrison, Tom Jones, of course. Cry for Home. Two unmistakable voices from opposite sides of the Irish Sea, Van and Tom Jones, finally recorded together in 1991, turning this Morrison song into a soulful conversation between two absolute vocal heavyweights. NASA's Curiosity rover has climbed 1 kilometer, or 0.6 miles, in elevation during its nearly 14-year mission on Mars. The rover marked the milestone by capturing a stunning 323-image panorama of Valle Grande, a broad valley on Mount Sharp on the Red Planet. Since landing in 2012, Curiosity has found evidence of ancient water and complex organic molecules, clues that Mars may once have been habitable. Habitable, I guess is the way we say that. Adam is shaking his head. Its battered wheels haven't stopped it. Curiosity is still climbing, still exploring, and still finding new things. Meanwhile, NASA's Perseverance rover recently traveled 26.2 miles, the equivalent of a marathon, across Mars. And you can read more about this once habitable planet. How was that, Adam? Good. In the news section up at coasttocoastam.com. Coming up tonight on the next Coast to Coast AM, or I should say Monday night into Tuesday morning, George Norrie is back behind the microphone with two remarkable stories. 29 years after Princess Diana died in that Paris tunnel, investigative historian Sarah Whalen reopens the case and makes a provocative argument that Diana's death was no accident and may have involved something far darker. And then UFO researcher Preston Dennett has documented more than 300 extraordinary cases involving people who say they were healed by extraterrestrials, sometimes from very serious illnesses. Princess Diana, conspiracy, ET encounters, and unexplained healing. That's tomorrow night on Coast to Coast AM with George Norrie. All right, we're going to get back to the 1970 poltergeist case in St. Catharines, Ontario, with Peter Andrew Sacco. That's moments away, right here on Coast to Coast AM.
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0: Welcome back, and we are continuing to delve into this strange disturbance in St. Catharines, Ontario that became an international story. Peter Andrew Sacco is with us, the host of the Paranormal Profilers. Tell us, how do we watch that show?
1: You know what, Richard? It's streaming on Paraflix, as well as, I believe, Apple TV, Roku, Amazon Fire Stick. There's a whole bunch, and it's interesting. We're number one. We're the number one paranormal show worldwide. I just pulled it up during the break, and I was actually blown away. It's 2 weeks in a row. And I think, ironically, what put us to get us this interest is this episode we did on policing and paranormal combined. And we actually reenacted and recreated the entire poltergeist case you and I are talking about right now. We get into it for about 10 minutes, 8 to 10 minutes, and actually Scotty Crawford and Mike Mooney are telling their stories.
0: Wow. And the new film, your brand new film, Niagara's 13 Ghosts, how can we, where is that going to appear? I think it's upcoming festivals.
1: Yeah, right now it's already won at the Golden Lion Film Festival in India, and I'm getting tons of requests. Interestingly, in India, they really like this, as well as other film festivals around the world. And it's going to be showing September 11th, Friday, I believe that's what September 11th is this year, at the Kitchener-Waterloo International Film Festival. It's already been nominated for Best Picture. So my wife and I were going to go see it. I don't really show her my stuff. I don't like watching my stuff myself, but she goes, I want to go see it. So we're going to go see it.
0: All right. Fantastic. And we'll come back to some Niagara ghost stories here in a moment, but let's talk about poltergeists because, first of all, before I get a definition, this case from 1970, the Warrens, did Ed and Elizabeth Warren, did they ever, it wasn't Elizabeth, was it Lorraine?
1: Lorraine Warren.
0: Yeah, Ed and Lorraine Warren. Did they ever investigate this case?
1: Not that I know of at all. I looked, from what I could see, and no, there was nothing to that. Like, in terms of anybody has any information, I would love to hear it. But no, not that I know of. And in fact, because we covered the case, and Michelle DeRoche is one of our paranormal profilers. She's a wonderful woman that has Canada's Most Haunted. She's actually, when Lorraine was alive, she met Lorraine and she's been to the house, and Michelle would have known, and she never even brought anything up along that line.
0: All right. And what happened to the family after this? Did they eventually move out? And do we know what happened to them, the son?
1: From what I gathered, they moved away. So what Scotty Crawford told me is, yep, they moved away. Eventually, the family moved out. I don't know if it was, more for privacy and just to get a new start on life. And, I think it would be very difficult to go to school, especially, you're a young kid, but then to go to high school.
0: I was going to say, yeah.
1: So if I'm the kid, I'm begging my parents, please get me the heck out of here. Let's go move somewhere else. Let's go to Timbuktu. I don't want to be around here. But what he told me is, yes, they did move out of the area and they were gone. And apparently, I guess, as an adult, the son did move back to the area. I don't know exactly what part of Niagara region, but apparently he did move back here for some time.
0: All right. So poltergeist activity. What separates poltergeist activity from, dare I say, a garden variety haunting? I realize there's no such thing, but okay, so what's the difference?
1: Okay, so I'll play as if we're doing an episode of the Paranormal Profilers. So I'm going to give you the premium, fully loaded package on how we would look at this with

0: 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Call us today at 601-835-4336 or find us on the web at lintonglass.com.
1: There's none of that because there's other humans that are eyewitnessing this. Then we have to look at, okay, are these ambiguous events that are happening due to the power of suggestion, expectation, or, you know, we could get really into the whole thing. Well, is it pareidolia? Is it self-hypnosis? Is it mass hysteria, mass hypnosis? But the problem is you have cops that are not part of that equation to begin with, and you got outsiders that are eyewitnesses to it, so we rule that out. So then we're going to go to pure psychology. Okay, so is it due to illusions? Are these individuals having illusions? Well, if they're having illusions, then they're doing a better job of Harry Houdini meets David Copperfield, because they're able to create this illusion for cops, crown attorneys, and other people. So we have to look at that. Are there memory errors that they're coming up with? What they're telling their story is due to either exaggeration, or once again, the attention aspect. And the answer is no, because you're getting different versions, because when cops do questioning witnesses or accounts, they separate the individuals. They're getting different stories in different rooms. So, no, that's not going on. So, is it repressed stress or some sort of emotional buildup and they're just lashing out, the kids lashing out? Well, a lot of people, when I first started out as a psychologist, I did anger management groups. And yeah. I don't recall anybody in the anger management group floating around like the flying nun during a session. So we got to roll that out then, Richard.
2: Right.
1: So then we got to go to the pure paranormal hypothesis. Okay. So if we go from the pure paranormal, then we got to say, okay, is this due to some sort of psychokinesis? Psychokinetic activity where you have some sort of unconscious mental energy from the boy or somebody else in that house that's moving these objects. Are they doing this basically with their minds, like you know what King did in the movie Carrie, where right. she's, you know, but once again, and it's interesting because I did speak with the psychic mediums where they say, well, that's normally something that if it does happen that way, it's usually energy that's being lashed out, and it usually happens in teenagers when they're stressed and they're going through that.
2: Their hormones are raging, yeah.
1: Yes, but the problem is this is, what, 8-year-old, 9-year-old boy?
2: So yes.
1: It's not matching up. So then we have to look at, okay, so if we're throwing out the psychokinesis, and also, by the way, with psychokinesis, when I looked at it and others looked, did research into it, because I've done research, I believe, at the Ryan Institute and other institutes that look at the paranormal activity, nothing has really moved anything, usually beyond the size of a pencil, paper, and I think 2 pounds, maybe, I think it was, I can't recall, or 1.5, 2 pounds was the most, or the heaviest thing that something or somebody has yeah. moved with their mind.
2: We're talking about a bed and a love seat being levitated.
1: So that's, Richard, that's where we come to the cha-ching, cha-ching, Joker's Wild here, where it's, okay, then if it's moving big stuff, then we're talking about tradition, or, you know, a spirit, some sort of spiritual entity. And then if we go by an individual such as Ed Warren that is, you know, done a lot of work in that area, written books on it. And I was just talking to my best friend who has actually interviewed Father Gabriel. He's done a lot of the exorcisms through the Catholic Church. And I believe the movie, I forget if it's called The Exorcist or The Pope's Exorcist. Russell Crowe played him in the movie. It was a great movie. And if you look at their accounts, then, you know, I don't want to say that it's a possession, or I don't want to go there because I can't. I wasn't there. I don't know. And I can't eyewitness. But if it falls into what we're talking about, your heavy objects being moved around, then that's got to be some sort of spiritual demonic activity.
2: Wow.
1: Unless we go, it's some, you know, we can go to the Irish guy and say it's leprechauns, or we can go to some other whatever you want to make it up, but I don't know any other way of putting it.
2: Right. What did Arthur Conan Doyle say? Something, when you have eliminated all witches in

0: possible, whatever remains, however improbable, must be the truth. Have we eliminated all which is impossible here?
1: It seems to be, unless we go to the whole alien thing, that okay, and then it's got to be some sort of alien, and then we can go down a whole rabbit hole. Was the kid ever abducted by aliens or is in communication? You know, I'm just being facetious here to a degree, because this is what happens when we start going down that. We can go in 101, different ways. Does the child have some sort of powers that, some humans have that border on something that, and that's in the cryptid world, so to speak, that cryptozoologists would know of. And, we could go in 1,000 different ways, but if we're just keeping this minimalized with the facts that we have, that the evidence has been presented, the profiles that have been created, and the police reports and the eyewitness accounts by the cops and everybody else, and the fact that after day 28, the priest came in and this kind of stuff all stopped. That's at least what Scotty Crawford said. Then it kind of leaves you with going, that's what I basically left with. Why, if we look at a pure cause effect relationship, why does it end with a priest?
0: And exactly. Yeah. Let me ask you, I don't know what your faith tradition is, if you have one, but you're a man of science. You're a psychologist. What did this case do? In terms of your view of things like an invisible world, life after death, the survival of consciousness after the death of the physical body?
1: Well, first off, I'm a very strong Christian. I'm very strong in my faith with it. In fact, I was raised Catholic, but it was actually during university when I was studying philosophy. Originally, I was going to be an attorney, where I was studying metaphysics in philosophy, and I had to write a paper on the ontological and cosmological existences of God. And as soon as I did that, I basically drifted away from Catholicism and then drifted more toward just actually pure Christianity, because, in my humble opinion, Christ never subscribed to, any sort of Christianity. In fact, he was a Jew. So with that said, my belief is what I believe based on his word and what is in the Bible. And I do know that in the Bible, where the word says that the disciples, when they were on the boat during the storm, were terrified when they thought they saw a ghost walking on the water towards them, where it turned out to be Christ. So with that said, they've already seen him doing all these miracles, and they didn't recognize him first as the Christ. Rather, they thought he was a ghost. So therefore, they must know what ghosts are, and they must have seen ghosts before.
0: Right. Fair enough. Okay. Let me ask you, let's talk about your TV show, The Paranormal Profilers, number one paranormal program in the world right now. Has anything happened on an investigation when the cameras weren't rolling that you still can't explain?
1: Yes, there's two. The one, the cameras were rolling, and it was the most, to this day, Richard, it's the most disturbing situation I had ever seen. And I even told the crew in that, I says, if anything like that happens again, folks, I'm basically done, because, we're crossing, it's some folks that are involved with this are playing with things that they can't see. And I don't know what they're inviting in. But the thing is, if you want to invite it into your life, have at her. But don't invite it into mine. So we were filming in an old bed and breakfast, a very historical mansion. And we had three cameras rolling. There was 10 people. I did another count. I believe there was 10. There might have been 11. And we had a special guest, a retired member of the Canadian militia that did intel for Canada overseas. And he came, and I'll never forget what he told me after he witnessed it. He took me aside and he says, thanks for the invite, Pete. You're like a brother, but never ask me one of these things again. This was a you-know-what show. He goes, I don't want to be part of this again. So we're filming. We have a ghost box session, or what you call spirit box session, Tesla box, and they communicate. I don't know how they do it, Richard, but they do pull out stuff, and I can hear stuff coming through there where it's even mentioned my name sometimes, and something that would happen, and it did happen, like seconds after, or it happened before, and this thing pulled it out. But this time, a voice came through. It came, didn't come through the box. It came in the room like a disembodied voice that all of us heard simultaneously, and everybody just stopped frozen. Everybody, I looked around immediately, and people's jaws were just hanging open. And I saw what looked like a really freaky, funky-looking orbish image, whatever the heck this thing was. It was like an amoeba cross with a scorpion meets a crab, scurry up the wall and disappear into the ceiling right behind Wayne and Michelle.
0: Oh, boy.
1: And then it was that night, I'm at, you know, home alone, and I felt like something stood in my bedroom doorway watching me all night, and then it was by the bed, and I just thought, oh, and I was up all night, just restless. I could not sleep, and it was happening again the next night. So finally, I contacted a couple of them, and I go, like, folks, the psychologist is losing his mind here, so I don't know what's going on. And then I go, well, that's interesting, Peter, because a few of us are having the same encounter, and one of the fellows worked for a telephone company, and he was putting in lines at nighttime in Toronto. And he said it was uncanny all night and really creepy. I had a shadow, you know, this is his words, I had a shadow following me. But the problem was, is there was no light to cast the shadow.
0: Oh, so you guys all brought home hitchhikers, in other words.
1: Yes. And I was not amused, and you think I would have learned my lesson. Whereas we just had an episode we had done on, we do these one-off shows where I bring experts into just to talk about cool stuff. And we did one on aliens. So they decided, let's do a spirit box session in Peter's dining room. And they did. And they got something to come through that box. And then when they left after, and this thing was getting annoyed, Richard, I thought, okay, Peter's got to sleep in this house alone that night. Oh, gee, somebody's getting an anal probe that night, possibly. And it could be me.
0: Yikes. What was the voice that came through? What did it say?
1: They were asking it about waters. Do they collect energy? And they were asking about Atlantis and other stuff. And it said enough.
0: Enough. Wow. End of discussion, as far as I'm concerned. Okay, well, when we come back, we'll talk about your latest film, Niagara's 13 Ghosts. And for those who don't know, Niagara Falls and the Niagara region has a pretty bloody history. If you go back to the War of 1812, and we'll get into all of that with Peter Andrew Sacco. My name is Richard Serrett, and you're listening to Coast AM.
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1: Stephen Wilson Jr. and Haley Widders, American Gothic. The title nods, of course, to Grant Wood's iconic painting, American Gothic. But the song digs into something, well, beauty, damage, faith, contradictions buried beneath the surface of American life. Pretty appropriate territory for this program. Beautiful song. Imagine the sun suddenly disappearing. Earth wouldn't notice immediately, the last sunlight already traveling

0: toward us would keep arriving for about 8 minutes and 19 seconds. That's also roughly how long it would take for a change in the sun's gravity to reach Earth. Now for the bizarre comparison. If sound could somehow travel from the sun to Earth through air, it would take about 13.8 years. But sound can't actually cross the vacuum of space, so the 13.8 year figure is purely a thought experiment. The real takeaway is simple. When you look at the sun, you're seeing as it was more than 8 minutes ago. And you can read more about this in the news section of coasttocoastam.com. And if you enjoy the strange territory we explore when I'm here on Coast to Coast AM, come a little further down the rabbit hole with me, and you can discover my podcast, Richard Serrett's Strange Planet. UFOs, hidden histories, conspiracies, ancient mysteries, stories that make you wonder whether reality is quite what we've been told. 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

0: And we are back with Peter Andrew Sacco, Canadian author, filmmaker, educator, veteran paranormal investigator, and the host of the award-winning television series, The Paranormal Profilers, and the filmmaker behind the award-winning Niagara's 13 Ghosts. And I wanted to delve into that a little bit, because people listening may not be familiar with the Niagara region, but it has a history, a violent history. If we go back to the War of 1812, of course, when the British and the Americans were battling, and you had the Battle of Queenston Heights. That's where the great general Sir Isaac Brock was killed. You had the Battle of Beaver Dams in June of 1813, and from that we get the great Canadian story, the folklore about Laura Secord and her 20-mile journey to warn the British forces of the approaching American attack, Battle of Chippewa, Battle of Lundy's Lane, that's a famous one. Any of the ghost stories featured in Niagara's 13 Ghosts, do they come from the bloody battles of the War of 1812?
1: Absolutely, Richard. You know, I had a, it was ironically, I was doing a show, Historical Niagara, which I love history, and I want to promote and keep the legacy going of our history to the next generations, and also, you know, foreigners coming to our country. And it was during these times in the forts, in some of these places, I was hearing these ghost stories for the first time. So, you know, Lundy's Lane, you brought that one up. So there's the Drummond Hill Cemetery that's right by, you know, the Battle of Drummond Hill, Lundy's Lane, that area there. And people, it's funny, we're seeing what they thought was part of the entertainment of Niagara. We're going back, I started hearing these in 2011, 2012, where they thought Niagara was creating holograms of soldiers from the War of 1812. And they, you know, these are foreigners from other countries visiting here as tourists, and they're seeing limbless ghosts walk up Drummond Hill at nighttime. And, you know, these are, some of these people can't even speak English, and they don't know each other because they're at different times from different parts of the world. And then I started to hear down where I live in Niagara-on-the-Lake, we have one of the most beautiful golf courses in North America. But at the back of the golf course, which is literally part of the golf course for all intents and purposes, is the naval base from the War of 1812. So golfers have reported seeing limbless apparitions from what looked like 1812 soldiers walking across the golf course. And, you know, there's all of these stories that are tied to ghosts. The funny ones that I heard when we were filming at the ruins of Erie Beach, which was our first Atlantic City in all North America before Atlantic City had Atlantic City. It was down in Fort Erie. And then Crystal Beach, which I went to as a kid. I loved it.
0: Roller coaster.
1: Even in my 20s. Yeah, it was great. If anybody's been there, oh, my God, I miss it so much. It closed down for good in 1989. But get this, Richard. People would be on rides. Imagine being on the Comet and thinking you're seeing what looked like 1812 soldiers walking, ghosts walking down below.
0: Wow.
1: And this is what people were seeing. Because I had asked, I go, are they thinking they're seeing, like, and I looked at, were there deaths or accidents with the Comet and before that, the Cyclone roller coaster? And the answer is no. But mind you, though, back in the day, I did do, I don't know if you ever went on the Comet, I did as a kid, and I got traumatized. I was too young. But I remember they used to have, at one point with the Cyclone, they had nurses on staff there because people were actually having near heart attacks getting off that thing. So I thought, okay, maybe it's ghost riders, you know, not to confuse it with the Nicolas Cage movies. But no, it was actually soldiers that people reported seeing.
0: Well, and some people thought that they were witnessing a reenactment or, as you say, like a hologram as part of the tourist attraction. But they were actually seeing dismembered ghost soldiers from these various battles all over the Niagara region.
1: Yeah, exactly. And it's right across the ditch. I love it. It's my favorite fort I've been to is Old Fort Niagara in Youngstown, New York, where they have a Spanish castle in it because the Spaniards built it. And then the American, you know, they had it for the War of 1812. But apparently, you know, the old story that goes there, two soldiers in love with the same woman. One didn't get the woman, so because he didn't get the woman, he cut off the other soldier's head, took the head of the soldier and threw it into the Niagara River there. And then the funny thing is, are people report seeing a headless soldier roaming, especially around the well, that they see the soldier going in and out where there's this giant well in the castle.
0: Wow. And I don't know if, well, we're talking about Niagara, but I'm from, well, I live just north of Toronto, and Toronto has High Park, a beautiful, vast forested park right in the middle of the city, and there's a famous ghost story attached to that. There's Grenadiers Pond, and I guess the Grenadiers were like a British regiment or something, and there are stories of these soldiers during the war marching across the frozen pond, and several of the soldiers apparently went through the ice and drowned, and people, you can skate on Grenadier Pond in High Park, and people still claim they look down into the ice, and occasionally they'll see a pale visage, a pale face looking back at them from the murky depths of Grenadier Pond. So these battles have left scars, I guess.
1: The universal ether.
0: The universal ether, right. Have you ever seen a disembodied or soldier from 1812 or a dismembered ghost?
1: That I have not. The closest one that I ever got to anything from the War of 1812, where they did a ghost box session in the old Laura Secord School in Queenston, which is my neck of the woods. And apparently they claimed at some point Sir Isaac Brock was present, because the other spirits were talking about, yeah, he's here.
0: Wow. Because, I mean, there's so much trauma, violent deaths, and it's compressed into a relatively small area. Do you think a place can remember that these events get imprinted upon a location? In other words, these are more residual hauntings. These are not necessarily intelligent entities that we're dealing with.
1: That's how I would approach it, Richard. I really do believe that they are nothing more than imprints, almost like a film projecting, playing itself out, because the spirit, the soul, was snatched so fast from the body during a traumatic moment where, you know, they would, you know, some people would say, well, it didn't know it died. Well, the problem is, if it's a conscious entity, and it would have to be living. And when I say living, if it's here with us, it's spiritually, you know, it's spiritual and it's living. It has to be living, or we wouldn't be able to see it. But it's just living in a different form. Why are we aware of it? And why can't we communicate with it and get anything back from it? So it's just, and I've had friends that are just basically the biggest cynics meet skeptic that you would ever meet. They believe in nothing like that. And they'll say, like, yeah, Peter, I watched this apparition from the 1800s, War of 1812, most likely, walk past me in my living room. And it was an ongoing thing. But I said, okay, did you communicate with it? Did you ask who it was? And they said, yeah, at one point we tried, but it's just like nothing. It's just like going to, let's say, Disney's Haunted Mansion in Disney World, or the Twilight Zone Terror, a Tower of Terror at Disney there in MGM Studios, where they recreate these hologrammatic things. But if you communicate, Richard, it can't communicate back. We can see it, but it's not seeing us back, because it's just not live in the real sense.
0: Right. You're not seeing a dead person, their spirit. You're simply, what, seeing the past.
1: Residue. That's all I'll always put it. It's residue. Almost like if you were to take your hand and really move it fast. Like I remember, like I started martial arts when I think it was six or seven, 8 years old. And so if you throw a punch or you do it really fast, even swat your hand, and if you look at it and you got good vision, you can literally see like the energy. You can see it moving, so to speak. After your hand moves, it looks like there's still something chasing after your hand. That's residual energy from the movement that you've made. Well, if that's just my hand doing it, what would happen if an entire human body was snatched? And, you know, is there residual energy? That's the best explanation I've gotten from the experts I've spoken with.
0: Right. It makes a lot of sense. Again, the film is Niagara's 13 Ghosts. Which of those 13 cases frightened you the most?
1: The coolest one is I would go with the hitchhiking case, where it's just a really bizarre case where it's the 406, which is a stretch between Niagara Falls and St. Catharines, where people have picked up this, I call him a kid because of my age now, but a 20-something-year-old that's hitchhiking, and he's holding a motorcycle helmet, and he tells, you know, they picked him up after midnight, I guess, and one guy supposedly had picked him up after coming off a shift from General Motors back in the day when it was open, and the kid wants to ride to Niagara Falls right off of Town Line, and you know, he gets dropped off at this old, it's like a farmhouse, so to speak. The house is dark. You know, you've got to go down off the beaten path sort of to get to it. And, you know, the kid thanks the driver.

0: he's very polite. The driver, you know, has stated before, and, you know, driver pulls away, and only to realize that half the way he's down the dirt road, the gravel road, he realized, oh, the kid left his motorcycle helmet in the car. So he goes back to bring the motorcycle helmet, and the house is still dark, and he's like sitting there thinking, well, you know, the kid's obviously not asleep, and he doesn't know if the kid, you know, the 20-something-year-old lives alone or whatever, so he doesn't want to leave the helmet just there. So he knocks on the door, and he says, you know, an older lady answers the door, and the lady says, can I help you? Like, you know, terrified. And he goes, yeah, I just dropped this off. I don't know who it is, if it's your sons or whomever. And she takes the helmet and says, yeah, that's my son. But my son was killed 20 years ago in a motorcycle accident coming home from work. Yeah, that one gave me willies when I heard that one.
1: And how do you separate, let's say, a genuine ghost story from, I don't know, an urban legend? I mean, are there many people in the region that have had that experience, that they've picked up that hitchhiker?
0: No. When I go through it, no. There's a lot of people that have not heard it. So then I think, okay, yeah, this is more of the urban legend. Much like there's a couple one I've got in there. There's the one of the vampire ghost or whatever. It's on the Upper Niagara Parkway where they see this, you know, this apparition. It looks like a vampire woman in a white gown, and she's got blood coming out of the sides of her mouth. And supposedly, if you break it all down, it's not really a vampire woman. It, you know, it translated to a ghost, basically from the War of 18, or the war pre-War of 1812 or whatever, or after, because consumption was very popular back then.
1: Tuberculosis,
0: know.
1: Right.
0: Yes. So then that would have looked like the bleeding from the mouth, so to speak, just like back in the day in the New England states where they were exhuming bodies because they believed that these were vampires because, you know, they were bleeding at the mouth. And they thought, okay, this thing came out of its coffin and must have been sucking blood because it's got the blood coming out of its mouth. But back then they weren't embalming the body. So this thing was, you know, the body was still putting out blood, so to speak. And this is where this legend / superstition came up on the Upper Niagara Parkway. So they really made good stories, you know, and I think Halloween, that's their selling point.
1: Again, how do we screen Niagara's 13 Ghosts?
0: That is going to actually come out on Paraflix as well, too. And I believe it's going to be coming on Fossum TV as well. I know they just signed a contract with it after it runs its gambit. It should be finished at the film festivals, Repo Hall for Halloween, and then I'm letting them have it. They can enjoy it and do what they want with it.
1: Okay, I'm going to try to grab a real fast call here. East of the Rockies, Robert, you're on the line from New York. Go ahead quickly, please.
2: Yes, good morning. Two quick questions. Has anyone ever seen the ghost of Laura Secord, if she exists? Number two, have you ever done any research in other parts of Canada, and I'm specifically interested to know if you know the name Louis Riel, and if you know any ghost stories of his activities?
1: All right, thank you. So Laura Secord, has anyone seen her ghost?
0: No, we have not seen her ghost. However, once again, there was a ghost box session when we did the school, the Laura Secord school. And with that said, apparently the spirits that were coming through, Richard, were, because we're so close to the American River there, like Niagara River and the USA, because she was a quote-unquote a traitor to the Americans, sold them out, the spirits were actually castigating her and coming through the box saying they were calling her names. I'm not going to repeat the names they were calling her, but they weren't very nice.
1: And he was also asking about Louis Riel. And for our American listeners, Louis Riel was a Métis, Native Canadian, French heritage, who led a rebellion in the Prairie provinces of Canada, and was later hanged, I guess, by the apprehended and then later hanged. Any ghost stories there?
0: That one, I don't know. I've never heard of anything tied to him. I've heard other ones, I think. I'm just trying to think. No, I don't. I don't really know any of these other ones. They're more Americans. I've heard ones tied to the presidents and that stuff, but no other ones.
1: Wow. Fantastic. Speaking with you, and that St. Catherine's poltergeist case is absolutely phenomenal. Peter, thank you so much. Great talking to you.
0: Thank you so much, Richard.
1: Peter Andrew Sacco, the Paranormal Profilers. Check it out. All right, coming up, I'm joined by Citizen D, a former crop circle maker who knows what it's like to step inside the mystery from the other side. He'll reveal how circles are actually created, what the hoaxes can and can't explain, and the truly strange phenomena that sometimes surround them. Unexplained lights, time anomalies, bizarre synchronicities, even apparitions. Are crop circles simply elaborate human creations, or is something else occasionally answering back? Coast to Coast AM continues after these. Stay with us.

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4: News. I'm Ted Lindner. The jury in the Lindsey Clancy murder trial in Massachusetts continues deliberations later this morning.
5: 9 women and 3 men still have the fate of Lindsey Clancy in their hands. She's the mom who in 2023 killed her 3 young children in her Duxbury, Massachusetts home.
4: That's Fox's Grinnell Scott. At least one person is dead, 15 others missing or unaccounted for after flash flooding at the Grand Canyon Saturday. The National Park Service asking for the public's help to get info about campers and hikers who may have been in the area of the Bright Angel Canyon and Phantom Ranch. Dozens of people evacuated as floodwaters pushed boulders and debris into the Colorado River, and more rains in the forecast. And Treasury Secretary Scott Bessent says the Trump administration plans to impose more sanctions on banks doing business with Iran. He says it's part of President Trump's so-called economic doomsday to put financial pressure on Iran to open the Strait of Hormuz. 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
2: Apple Maps now have ads on iPhone, and not that many users are happy about that. It had long been announced that Apple was adding advertisements to its maps on iPhone, but now that they've arrived for U.S.-based users, not everybody is thrilled with the experience, especially when compared to getting supposedly non-influenced map search results. The ads are not that intrusive on the surface, but they're marked as ads. They appear in the list of suggested places based on location data. They also appear in map search results ahead of organically compiled results. Apple has previously stated that while ads and maps are using location data, none of that data is being tied to a user's specific Apple account data. Apple also says that the ad marketplace is restricted to buys from certain industries, businesses, or services, and that no data will be served or shared with third-party advertisers. With Fox on Tech, I'm Evan Brown, Fox News.
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4: Less than 100 days out from the midterms, tens of millions of dollars are already in play for candidates who support the rapid expansion of artificial intelligence. Groups like Leading the Future have emerged as major spenders. Its collection of PACs has spent $30 million on federal and state races. That money is going to both Republicans and Democrats. Leading the Future told Fox Business it supports candidates who believe in, quote, responsible policies that keep America at the forefront of innovation and unlock new economic opportunities for workers and businesses while still having meaningful safeguards in place. But that's not the only player. On the other end of the spectrum, you have a group called Public First Action. It's looking to support candidates in favor of stronger AI regulation. It is backed by Anthropic CEO Dario Amodei, who has been outspoken about the need for guardrails. Connor Hansen, Fox Business.
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1: Hey, welcome back. The Zombies got to move on. More than 60 years after She's Not There, Rod Argent and Colin Blunstone are still making music together. Now, not many bands from the original British Invasion can say that and sound as good doing it. All right, coming up, we're heading into the darkened fields of southern England with a man who knows who makes crop circles, because he helped them. Citizen D discovered that humans can create astonishing formations overnight. Mystery solved. Not quite. Because the circle makers themselves report strange lights, missing time, prophetic dreams, impossible synchronicities, and powerful compulsions to create certain symbols in certain places. So who's really calling the shots? Citizen D joins me next on Coast to Coast AM.
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Citizen D is the author of It Can't Be People, Voices from the Inner Circle, and an insider in the secretive world of English crop circle making. He began as a believer convinced that the most sophisticated formations could not possibly be human creations. But after spending a season in England's crop circle country, visiting more than 40 formations and eventually earning the confidence of the people secretly creating them, he crossed the line

0: from observer to participant. What he discovered overturned his assumptions. Humans could create extraordinary formations with surprisingly simple tools, but the people making them were themselves reporting phenomena they couldn't explain. Strange lights and orbs, missing time, apparitions, electrical effects, prophetic dreams, uncanny synchronicities, and powerful compulsions to create particular designs in particular places. Citizen D's work, therefore, presents a very different crop circle mystery. Not simply who makes the circles, but what may be influencing the people who make them. Citizen D, welcome to Coast AM. How are you?
1: I'm very well, Richard. Lovely to speak to you again. And thank you for playing the zombies. That made me feel really at home as an Englishman.
0: You're quite welcome. You know, I never assemble the bumper music with any theme in mind, but somehow it just magically falls into place. So you're using a pseudonym, Citizen D. Yeah. The first time you and I met over a Zoom call, we had to obscure your face because you were not afraid necessarily. You were concerned, let's say. You were concerned about the backlash that you might receive because you were saying crop circles are made by humans. And we've talked about crop circles on Coast to Coast for forever. And people are very passionate about crop circles, believing that they are of extraterrestrial origin or that they're made, they appear almost spontaneously, and are associated with light beings and so forth. So along comes Citizen D and saying, nope, they're made by humans for the most part. You were afraid of the backlash. Did you get any?
1: No, I haven't had any backlash at all because I think that the narrative that I'm presenting doesn't actually discount the other viewpoints that the believers may have. I think that if we look at these occurrences and like the high strangeness events in isolation, I think that they warrant investigation in their own right, and it doesn't necessarily get in the way of where your listeners are in their own journeys. You know, they can still go on their own journeys. The key reasons why, in retrospect, I used a pseudonym are because I'm an author and journalist by trade, and I didn't really want, I wanted to like segregate this section off from the other work that I do. And also, people say, well, hoaxers are just egotists and making a name for themselves. So I thought, if we don't put a name to this book and we just let the accounts speak themselves, I think that that should bypass that issue.
0: Right, because the what you're presenting here is the idea that, yes, they're made by humans, but they're not, at the same time, they are not a hoax, and we'll get into that. First of all, is infiltrating a crop circle group the right term, infiltrate? Or, I mean, how did that happen? How did you get involved in crop circle making?
1: There's no, as I said to you before on our last show, there's no secret cabal or sort of Freemasons lodges connected. Well, there's nothing too sinister about that. There's no infiltration, you know, there's a revolving sort of a door of team members. You have teams retiring, getting old, you have new people coming in, and there's, contrary to what people think, there's also no particular camaraderie between circle makers. You know, they're separate people. They don't tend to mingle. Teams tend to borrow from other teams now and again, but there really is, I don't want to sort of give the illusion that this is some secret society or anything like that. It's just people that are compelled to do it, and artists. So how I became involved was that I've always had a deep-seated interest in the paranormal and ufology, as many crop circle artists have too. And I hearken back to the beautiful golden age of like the 90s and 80s, where all you had was the literature, and you had, you know, the authors like Jenny Randles and Jack Vaillé, to me, the godfather of ufology, John Keel, John Spencer, etc. So we had no noise. We didn't have the noise the internet has now. It was a very simple, very golden time for ufology. So we had like Fly Saucer Review and the MUFON reviews, etc. And they'd go into, but we had the UFO casebooks over here, and they'd be tackling news sites.

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1: And we thought that they were birth flying saucers. So I came in through ufology, and that's how I became interested, certainly in the first place, with it.
2: And so how did you get involved with your, can you take us back to your very first participation in a,
1: yeah,
2: in the formation of a crop circle?
1: Yeah, absolutely. We had this resource called Crop Circle Connector, which still exists now, and it plots where the circles are as they're made. It shows the locations and the dates and where to find them. And as a believer, I thought it was ET or Gaia or secret military testing or time travelers. I was you know, open to all of these suggestions that have been put forward within the media and within the specialist press. So if there were 10 crop circles listed on Crop Circle Connector, and you got wind or heard from sources, you know, online, that two of them are man-made, I wasn't interested. I didn't want to see them. I thought that's those hoaxes. I'm not interested that in that part of the phenomenon at all. I didn't realize how close Wiltshire was from where I lived in London. So I thought, what I'll do one season, I'll take the entire work holiday to go to Wiltshire and camp out for like weeks, 6 weeks. And I visited a lot of circles. And I started to hear second or third hand tales of these incredible events that you're describing, reported by human crop circle making teams. It was, as you say, there was time distortions, there was apparitions, ghostly figures, orbs, intense synchronicities, and intense dream driven events. And after spending some time there, I actually thought, well, I don't really care how these things get there. I'm more concerned with the magic that they actually invoke after they've landed. And I was overheard saying something like that. And then I was approached by a team, and the person said to me, look, we've been kind of like watching you for the past few weeks. We think that you might be aligned to what we're doing. There's an unfinished crop circle that we've got to finish off tonight. Would you like to come and do it with us? And of course I jumped at it, because I thought, well, for this part of the mystery, to know the mystery from the inside as well as from the outside would be absolutely perfect as like an objective researcher. But I did make a promise to myself, and I phoned my partner and I said, I've been invited out to do this tonight. I can make a promise to you that if nothing paranormal happens or anything out of the ordinary happens, I'm closing my book on human-made circles, and I'm moving on and just researching the other part. I'm not interested. So we went to finish this circle, and just to touch on what we said before about the teams, we had three or four American tourists on that team, Richard. They were just over from the pond, and they were roped in. And I never saw them again. So we finished this circle. Nothing happened at all.
2: Let's just back up for a moment. So let's say it's like 1 o'clock in the morning. It's completely dark. You've got maybe 4 hours to complete a circle. How do you turn a design on paper into a 400-foot formation in wheat, let's say?
1: Well, certainly in my first case, I didn't know what the hell I was doing, because I was like a stomp trooper, so to speak. So you're allocated a section, and they would say, right, we've actually plotted out the outline. Your only job is to board within that line.
2: Board. What does that mean, board within the line?
1: Well, what you've got is we have wooden boards with tape looped through them. People had this... And that they use this trope of boards strapped to your feet. They're not. That implies that you're just like, you know, clowns walking with big shoes and clumsy. You have these boards. The rope is actually looped through, and you hold the rope and you stomp. Okay. So my job was just to stomp

0: within the allocated lines. So at the time, I didn't have any idea what it was going to look like because I'd been allocated my own section. So in answer to your question, the crop circle season is between like March or April in that yucky yellow canola stuff where you can't really get advanced patterns down because it's like stubborn. It's like broom handles to like lay down. And then we move into the wheat and barley. And then depending on how hot the summer's been, the season is over by July, August. So the crop circle makers have got between August, September, right the way through back to March again to plot their designs. They're generally done just through geometry sets. And what is an inch or a couple of centimeters on paper is a few feet in the fields. So that I hope that answers your question.
1: Yeah, it does. It does. And is there a team leader who's directing everyone?
0: Yeah, well, certainly in the early days when I was doing it, there's no committee. I mean, you might have people saying, right, I've got a design here that I really like. And, another person will say, well, I've got a design too. And like the accumulated people will say, right, we'll do this one tonight and we'll do your one next week. So you tend to find that one person has actually made the actual design. Yeah.
1: Okay. So one of the great arguments for the anomalous crop circle has always been the absence of footprints or, let's say, an obvious entry path. How do human makers get into and out of these fields without leaving the evidence people expect?
0: You've got the tram lines. It's as simple as that. The tram lines are the lanes which are built by the tractors, okay?
1: Right.
0: And that's where they do their seeding from. And you just walk through the tram lines, and if you've got a team of six, you'd spread out side by side and just make big steps over the crop and just... It is as simple as that.
1: The other thing we hear is that these crop circles couldn't have just been, you know, created with stomping on a board or stepping on a board, because these crops, they tend to almost form a weaving pattern, and you're not the stems of these plants aren't broken or snapped or bent. How do you accomplish that?
0: Well, firstly, in the evening, we generally start about 10 o'clock. So in the evening, the crop is far more moist. So it does tend to bend when it's boarded. But in the daytime, when the sun's on it, and you see, the other thing you've got to look at is that a crop circle is like a crime scene. It's literally a crime scene in that it's criminal damage and trespass and vandalism in the eyes of the law. But it's also like CSI and Richard, in that you've got to get, if for a fresh circle, you need to get in there immediately after it's been made, like the morning after, to actually see it in its truest form, because otherwise it gets trampled by visitors, and crop is broken. Then the sun is on because it's hot in the field, you have all these other elements that make the crop break. And the reason why farmers cut these things out normally is not because of the actual initial damage of the crop itself, it's the damage that's done in afterwards. I know a farmer recently said, you know, I'm sick of my land being treated like a UFO Disneyland, and that's why they cut them out. But you've also got to look at a phenomenon called phototropism, and that means that if the plant is flattened, it's still alive, so its natural tendency is to bend towards the light again, and that actually causes the effects that you're referring to.
1: And I've also heard crop circle researchers describe holes in, I think they refer to this part of the plant as the node, as if water inside the plant had heated up and blew, like in a microwave, and blew a hole through the node. How is that accomplished?
0: Yeah. Well, that's also allegedly done by phototropism, but this is something I nearly really need to speak to as a matter of urgency. I'm not an expert in these avenues, okay? So my area of expertise is really what I've experienced as a crop circle maker, and I do like to try and stay in my lane and not try and veer out of it. Okay. So I know what the arguments are. And I'd ask your listeners to look at the Canvas of Gold websites and the croppy.com websites for actual pros and cons of all these arguments. But, I don't really want to get too involved in circles that I wasn't involved in making.
1: That's fair.
0: Because Richard, I don't think it's fair on your listeners for me to start bluffing and steering out of my lane. I hope you respect that. I hope you understand that.
1: I absolutely respect that. To me, it just makes what you're saying even more credible because you're willing to say that. So, I mean, did you ever watch, researchers enter one of these formations you knew was human made, and they would confidently announce, you know, that human beings couldn't possibly have made it. I mean,
0: many times.
1: Yeah. And when that happened, why didn't you simply walk over and say, actually, we made this last night?
0: Because we have this saying, and that's, for as long as you're making it, the crop circle's yours. But the second that you leave it, it doesn't belong to you anymore. It belongs to the world.
1: Oh, fascinating. All right. We are going to delve into that a little deeper. And people listening need to listen to the whole thing here, because on the surface, it may sound like you're debunking crop circles, that as a crop circle maker, you're basically announcing it's case closed, they're made by humans. But two things can be true at the same time, as I like to say. They can be made by humans, but the forces behind them ultimately may not be human. Citizen D is with us. My name is Richard Serrett. 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
1: Hey, welcome back. Eddie Berman. You can call me Al. Paul Simon's original was famously playful and upbeat. Eddie Berman strips it down, and suddenly those same lyrics sound almost existential. A guy wondering who he is, where he belongs, and what exactly happened to his life. Could Atlantis be hiding beneath the Atlantic? Retired U.S. Navy Admiral Tim Gallaudet says researchers have identified a region of the seafloor whose features may match Plato's description of the legendary lost civilization. The team is using high-resolution underwater maps and hopes to investigate the site with a ship and remotely operated vehicle. There's only one major problem. They won't say where it is. The Azores were mentioned as a possible location, but Gallaudet did not confirm it. Most historians and scientists believe Atlantis was a fictional story created by Plato, so this is far from a discovery. For now, it's just a mysterious location, some intriguing maps, and a possible expedition. If they actually find artificial structures down there, though, everything changes after that. You can read more of this story in the News section of at coasttocoastam.com.

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0: And we are back with Citizen D, the author of It Can't Be People, Voices from the Inner Circle. He's an insider in the world of English crop circle making. And before the break, Citizen D, you said something, I think, very profound. You said, I asked you, you know, why wouldn't you admit to crop circle researchers who might be in the middle of a formation and say, there's no way this was made by humans? And I asked you, you know, why wouldn't you step forward and say, well, actually, yeah, we did that last night. And you said that there's this rule that when you're inside the crop circle making it, it belongs to you. As soon as you step out of it, it belongs to everyone. What does that mean, actually?
1: It means just that. I mean, for a crop circle to operate properly, if you like, it has to remain unauthored in order for it to retain its power, so to speak, because we think that it's a very, what we're doing is actually, some contend that we are actually imprinting sigils and glyphs into this land, which are extremely powerful, especially in the Neolithic sites, such as around Stonehenge and Avebury and the Tumuli and the Henges. But I have to go back to the incident that happened when I first did that addition to that crop circle, because it all ties in. Nothing happened supernatural as we were making the circle, and I thought, this has been a waste of research for me. It's been a waste of my objective research. I'm just going to put these hoaxes to bed now. I'm not interested in anything that they've got to say. But when we finished the circle, I saw this flashlight go off right at the perimeter's edge. And my first thought was that it was journalists or photographers, actually, that they were taking flashbulbs of us. And I thought, well, this is it now, because I was in a job where you couldn't have any whiff of criminal activity. And I thought, this is going to be bad for me now. This is a stain on my record. And I said to the team leader, there's somebody taking pictures. And he said, don't worry about that. That's not what it is. And then this flash turned into one flash, turned into two flashes, three flashes. And I thought, what is that? Three or four people crouching down? What the hell is that? And again, he was still blasé about it. He was still completely stoic and matter of fact. But then these lights proliferated into like 10, 20, and they proliferated round the perimeter of the circle. And I describe it in the book as the biggest necklace in the world. And I said to the team leader, what the hell is that? And he said to me, look, that's just a round of applause. We're being told that the circle's finished and not to do anything else to it, because if you do, you can mess it up as a painter would, you know, by right. Painting to it. Yeah. It's finished. And he looked up and he said skyward, right, we're done now. We've done our work. Now you do yours. And that tied in with what I just told you about when you, the circle's yours, that it's not yours anymore when you leave. And he said, we're shipping out now, we're done, now do your work. And I said to him, T, who the hell are you talking to? And he just pointed upwards. And he said, okay, we're going, goodbye. And the second he said that, these lights just clicked off, as if it was like a bathroom light being shut off in reaction to what he'd said. That's the impression I got. And that's when I thought, geez, there's really something going on here. And after that, I was hooked.
0: So let's talk about something in the book you call the pull. What does it feel like when a circle maker suddenly feels compelled to create a particular design in a particular place?
1: I think the account which sums up that, and the connectivity and the collective consciousness element of this whole phenomenon, in respect to human crop circles, is what happened to a prolific circle maker, now retired. I must stress as well, Richard, that I'm also retired. I haven't actually made a crop circle or been involved for 10 years. But because I'm a journalist and an author, I felt that I was perfectly placed and had the tools to write this book, and I was being approached by other crop circle makers to do it because they knew that I could articulate these accounts. So what happened with this particular event was that there was a crop circle maker in bed, asleep, fast asleep, dead to the world. And he said, I felt as if I was roused awake. I didn't feel as if I was awoken naturally. I felt as if I'd been shaken awake. He said, I woke up, the room was bare. There was no sense of any presence. I didn't feel as if there was any supernatural element in the room at all. But I looked at my clock and it was midnight, dead on midnight. And he said, I woke up with this complete compulsion to make this particular pattern in this particular field. He said it was like a klaxon going off in my head and I couldn't do anything to stop it. He said, there's nowhere else I'd rather be than in my bed. There's no, I do not want to be in a field thrashing upon a design. I can't assemble a team at this time of night because it's midnight. Just leave me alone. It wouldn't stop. And he said that in the end, he had to comply, so to speak. But he said it wasn't like a joyous reaction to a calling. He said it was exactly like when your cat is pawing at your duvet for food, or if there's a barn door going in the wind. The only way to stop it is to get up and do what has to be done. So he got his tools. He had to use tent pegs to substitute the other team members, which made the process very, very laborious. He said he drove to the field, but on the way there he got bored and thought, I've driven far enough, I can't be bothered, I'll just do it here instead. Pulled up, got his kit out, went to make the first indentation, because we have another motto which says that once the circle started it must be finished. He went to start to do that first indentation. He said he felt nauseous, he felt sick, he felt terrible, and so he kind of acquiesced, went back to the car and drove to the correct field, at which point all of this nausea left him. So he went to the correct allocated field, and he said as soon as he started to make this crop circle, he had this rush of energy. Now that might be psychological, but he said it was a rush of energy, and he started to do it, and he said that the crop circle was beyond his capabilities, and there's a hell of a lot that could have gone wrong, but he said he felt as if Lady Luck had her hand on the tiller. All the things that could have gone wrong didn't, and he said he got it done. But what was interesting was that he could hear a party over a ridge, which is very common at this time of year in circle season, or at that time of year. You have people with campfires and guitars and bongos and singing and rouse. It's very, very common. So he thought, well, I've got to be quite ninja here. I can't use my flashlight. I can't whistle to myself. There's a big chance that I'll be caught. Okay, so I have to be really ninja. Very, very quiet. Got the crop circle done, and he went to it. The sun was coming up, and he said, I went to leave the field, but realized that the sun was coming up and I couldn't really risk walking back to the car with the kit. So I put it in some brambles, and long story short, he said, I felt I'd been like disconnected from the mains, but that could also be psychological. He says, I basically fell asleep on the spot, but I was awoken at 8 a.m. by these girls in the field. They said they were whooping, they were jubilant, they were just ecstatic. They were sort of dancing in his crop circle. And one of them ran up to him and said, look, look, look, this is incredible. Look, look what's happened. And she was grappling for something around her neck. And all the time, my friend was thinking, well, the crop circle's good, but it doesn't justify this reaction. It's not that good. And this girl was saying, look, look at this. And she was grappling with something around her neck. And it was a pendant. It was an amulet. And she said, look, she says, we invocated Mother Nature for this pattern that was on her amulet. And it was precisely and exactly the pattern that my friend was invoked to do.
0: Wow.
1: I know. But he said to them, what made it even weirder was that he said to them, look, because he obviously, what I said to you before, you can't break the spell. You can't say I did it for the reasons that I've mentioned. So he said to them, did you have a party last night? Only I heard a lot of, did you have a party? And they went, no. He says, well, I was around last night and I heard bongos and guitars and chanting. They said, and she was quite affronted. And she said, when we do our incantations, we do them silently. We meditate silently, but it's done with complete intent and it's done with complete concentration. We are completely silent. And my friend said that perhaps he thought that he heard like an oral interpretation of that incantation, which sort of translated into sound, which I know sounds crazy. But what he said was, had I not heard that rave, I wouldn't have been ninja. There's a big chance I'd have been caught, and then the girls would have got their present. And he said to them, as the kicker was, he said to them, just out of interest, when did you start doing your incantation? And the one of the girls says, well, at midnight, of course, because that is where Wicca is. That is when Wicca is at her most powerful. And it turned out that they were pagans. They were Wiccans. So that story to me had, you've got the interconnectivity, you've got the collective consciousness as play, but you've also got the importance of the sigil planted into the land and manifested into the land.
0: Right. That is truly remarkable. How this crop circle maker, how was the crop circle designed? Was it written down? Yeah. Did he feel?
1: No, with that one, it was pretty basic and you could have done the geometry pretty quickly. It looks far more complicated than it is. But having said that, it was, Richard, I'm not going to big it up. It was nowhere near the quality of the complex geometrical ones. No, it wasn't anywhere near.
0: But it matched design on her pendant. Yeah.
1: That was enough. And he said, what was interesting as a postscript, he said he drove straight to a friend's house, who's a crop circle maker, and he related this tale to him because he couldn't tell his normal friends, you know. And his friends said, you know, there's another kicker to this, possibly. And that is because it had to be small to actually take on the aesthetic of an amulet. That could be why it was just you, you know.
0: Right.
1: So it wasn't a complicated one, Richard. I'm not going to big it up. It was enough.
0: It is. You know,
1: it was exactly what she had around her neck.
0: Right. It is extraordinary. Now, how did he arrive at that particular location? I know you said that he was going to stop and do a crop circle at another location, and he was prevented from doing so because he was overcome by nausea. But
1: yeah.
0: How did he arrive at the specific location? How was this unseen force directing him to this location?
1: He just drove there, Richard.
0: He had no idea.
1: I did ask him that.
0: Yeah.
1: Yeah. No, yeah. He just felt compelled to go to this particular location. And he was familiar with the area. He lives in the area. So he just had this klaxon of this actual design that the girls wanted. But it had to be this particular field. Yeah.
0: And has it ever happened where people will all feel this pull, a number of crop circles will feel the same pull, and they all arrive at the same location wondering, how did we all come together here?
1: I had a report of that in the book, of exactly that thing happening. And similarly, I had another one in the book of a guy who had this, a gentle pulse of these, pulls at home while he was watching telly. He wasn't thinking about the paranormal. He wasn't thinking about crop circles. He was just at home chilling. And he said, I had this pulse of beckonings, like, you've got to come and do this. It wasn't a particular pattern, but it was in a particular field. And he said, I went to, I complied. I went to the field. As I walked up the track that led into the field, I could see a car come in towards me, the headlights on full beam. He said, I thought it was the farmer, so I just jumped into a hedge. And he said he got away with that, so he thought. And he said he went to this particular field, to a particular spot, and when he got there, though, he said this pulsing had stopped on the way there, but he was on the way. And he said, I went to make this crop circle, and I went to start it, and I saw a patch of flattened crop adjacent to me. And I thought, I wonder if I can meld that into my design. And he looked a bit closer, and then he went home, because it was another crop circle. It was a fresh crop circle. And he realized that what he thought was the farmer was the other team leaving.
0: Hmm. Wow. It just gets more and more bizarre. Have you ever resisted the pull? And if you have, what happened?
1: It does go. If you say no, you know, it does go. But conversely, we've had instances where we're primed, we meet at the pub, we don't get drunk, we just have a half, we plot what we're going to be doing. You can have six people in the pub and say, well, we're ready to go, and then one will go, do you know what, I'm just not feeling it tonight, and then the rest will go, I'm not feeling it either, and then they do it the following week, and then they realize that it had to be done at that time in that field.
0: I remember Paul McCartney being interviewed about a particular song that he wrote, and he would describe it as the song in writing itself. Those were the words he used, the song in writing itself. Well, when we get back, we'll talk about that, how these inspirations, these designs come to the crop circle makers. Citizen D is with us. He is a former crop circle maker.

0: Maker. But he insists, even though they are made by human hands, they are not a hoax. Coast to Coast AM, stay with us.
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5: News. I'm Sue Guzman. Iran retaliating against the United States Sunday with new strikes on two military bases in Jordan.
6: U.S. officials tell Fox News there are no significant impacts and nearly all missiles have been intercepted. Tehran says this is in response to U.S. forces blowing up two of its launchers on Larak Island earlier today. The U.S. claims it struck after spotting IRGC members preparing to launch rockets with sea mines into the Strait of Hormuz.
5: Fox's Molly Lyon. Catastrophic flooding in Nepal and Tibet has killed at least 900, left more than 4,700 people missing. State Department says 9 missing Americans have been rescued. And officials confirming one person has died. 15 others are still missing in a major flash flood event that hit the Grand Canyon Saturday. 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
8: The president will play a prominent role in a rare midterm convention for Republicans next month. The two-day convention is set for September 9th and 10th in Dallas. The two major parties traditionally hold multi-day conventions in the summer of presidential election years. But President Trump floated the idea of a midterm gathering several months ago in an effort to boost candidates running in a year Republicans are trying to hold on to control. control of the House and Senate. Democrats also considered holding a midterm convention, but have not announced plans for one. The RNC says Vice President J.D. Vance will deliver a keynote address on the convention's opening night. President Trump will also appear that first night and deliver a keynote address on the convention's second night. Over the course of the two-night event, organizers say more than 100 speakers will take the stage to lay out what they call a primetime showcase for President Trump's success. At the White House, Jared Halpern, Fox News.
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10: Twitter is back, sort of, but not really. It's pretty well understood that X, the social media platform now owned and further developed by Elon Musk, was once called Twitter, and from that old version of the platform, we renamed our postings of our simple thoughts as tweets. It helped that it had a little bird icon as its logo. But there's a new thing called Twitter.now, and it's created by a company called Operation Bluebird, headed up by Stephen Coates, one of the old Twitter's former lawyers. Elon Musk and X tried suing them last year, but it appears X gave up their trademarks on the old names. Coates says in a LinkedIn post they're not looking to recreate the old network like Blue Sky tried doing, but is testing out new methods for monitoring and ranking user postings without using concealed algorithms. Oh, and if you want to get in on it, it costs $20 to join the platform tests. With Fox on Tech, I'm Evan Brown, Fox News.
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13: I can tell you that there's a lot of people talking, Department of Labor, Department of Agriculture, Department of Homeland Security, talking about options. 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
1: Hey, welcome back. Joe Cocker, Bye Bye Blackbird. An American standard from 1926, completely transformed by Cocker more than four decades later. And you know, it's amazing. In his hands, this old Tin Pally Alley tune becomes something raw and bluesy and almost haunted. Proof that sometimes a song has an entirely different life waiting for it. Tin Pan Alley is what I was trying to say at. Tin Pan Alley. Say that three times fast. Scientists at Lawrence Livermore National Laboratory have created the extreme conditions thought to exist deep inside Neptune and Uranus and watched diamonds behave in some surprising ways. Using powerful lasers, they subjected diamond to pressure more than three times those at Earth's core and temperatures approaching the sun's surface. X-rays revealed exactly how diamond melts, helping settle a decades-old disagreement between experiments and computer models. Even stranger, the researchers found that solid diamond can actually be less dense than extremely hot liquid carbon, meaning diamonds could float inside giant planets. The discovery could also help nuclear fusion. The same lab used diamond capsules to compress fusion fuel, and the new findings suggest a slower initial shock could potentially produce about three times more fusion energy. Now, that's still a long way from practical fusion power, but it's a promising result from an experiment that recreated diamond rain on Earth. You can find more of this fascinating story in the Carousel Sook section up at coasttocoastam.com. 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All right, back to more of my conversation with a crop circle maker, an actual crop circle maker. 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

0: And we are back with former Crop Circle maker Citizen D, and his new book is It Can't Be People, Voices from the Inner Circle. And we were talking about the pull, this compulsion to create these crop circles. But where does the design come from? How do crop circle makers describe, I mentioned Paul McCartney talking about sort of being an antenna, and he would describe writing, for example, Hey Jude, or I think Yesterday came to him sort of in a similar way, that the song wrote itself. But what do crop circles describe? How do they describe this process?
1: I think this is the key to the whole thing. I mean, certainly with Yesterday, it did come to him. He had the tune came to him fully formed, and he woke up and he says, how has that never ever been done before? It's a very complex, you know, pop song. And I think he had no lyrics, so he just said scrambled eggs. So scrambled eggs.
0: Yeah.
1: And he did it again. And this is important because we don't know where the inspiration comes from. I'm not sure. And I say this in the book. It's one of the things I didn't get to the bottom of. I'm not sure if we are connecting with our inner ego and our inner id and our inner untapped potential, or if there is something else at play. Artists talk about their inspirations coming to them, as you said, fully formed. But there's also this element of, I know a crop circle maker who had a design, didn't like what he'd done, but he'd marshaled a team and they were supposed to go out that night. So he said, right, what I'll do, he panicked a bit. He said, well, I can't do that one. So what I'll do is I will just draw any old stuff until I think of something else. And he was absent-minded about it. He wasn't thinking about it. He said, I'll just put this down. His mind was elsewhere. I'll just write this down, doodle away, almost like automatic writing, if you like. And he looked at what he'd done and he went, God, that's it. But he was not thinking about it. And it's interesting that you mentioned Hey Jude, because when McCartney was writing the lyric, it was crafted. Every word was crafted. He was spending a lot of time crafting the song. And there was, I think, in the middle eight, or there was a certain line where I thought, I don't know what to write there. So I'll just write, I don't know, just rubbish. I'll just write the movement you need is on your shoulder. That doesn't mean anything. And he showed it to Lennon and he said, don't worry about that line. I'm pulling it out. And Lennon goes, that's the key to the song. That's the most important part of the song. So I'm not sure if we are tapping into something external or if we're tapping into something which is within us, as in all of us. Like, this information is there, like a Google cloud, so to speak, like the collective consciousness, and we're just plucking ideas down from that.
0: Have you ever personally dreamed a formation before it appeared in a field?
1: Kind of. I mean, more interesting than that, in a sense, is that I was having these recurring dreams. Oh, God, yeah, this is a really good one, actually. I was having these recurring dreams of being in a microlight aircraft, which harkens to the fact that I did used to charter microlights to go and see the crop circles. So in my dream, I chartered a microlight. I was out up in the air, and then suddenly this microlight evaporated, and then it was like an Ubi. Then it was like an out of body experience dream, because it was just me, my soul, my form, so to speak. And I was swooping over these fields, always the same two fields. It was a recurring dream. It was a part of Wiltshire that I wasn't aware of. It wasn't familiar to me at all. And I'd fly over these two fields, and they'd always be one crop circle in one field, another crop circle in another field. Always the same fields, always the same circles. And but curiously, there was a guy flying next to me, and he was a guy that I used to go to school with. And I hadn't thought of him for like 30 years. No reason to think of him at all, completely random. And I used to wake up thinking, why is that kid in my dream? I've not heard of him for like years.

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1: That's got to be the sign for me to do something here. So I had a team of five, but we didn't have the capabilities or the time to put both circles down. So I said to the team, I said to my spouse, I said, look, I've got two here. In terms of capability, they're exactly the same. It's the same time, the same effort, the same resources, but I don't know which one to do. It's 50-50. I couldn't decide which to do. They couldn't decide either. So what happened on the night was we went out and I said, right, if we do a straight line, it will be this circle. If we do a curved line, it will be that. Let's just Luke Skywalker it. Let the force flood in. Empty your mind. Just let the force flood in. So it was a curve. So I said, okay, that's what we're doing. So we did the circle. That was fine. It went great. And I found my partner phoned me really early the next morning, and it was like really early because, you know, we leave at two or three, and she rang me at 8 or 9. She goes, I'm sorry to wake you up so early, but I've just got to say congratulations on getting your circles down. I said, what do you mean circles? And she said, well, they've been reported online. Somebody's flown over them. And I said, well, we only got one down. And she says, no, you didn't. You've got them both down. And she said, go and have a look at the aerial photographs. And in those days, there was no Wi-Fi. You had to drive to an internet cafe. So we went to an internet cafe. I saw an aerial picture of my circle. And then there was a dividing line, like a strip. And in the other field was the other circle. So
2: another team independently had made your other, they didn't know about.
1: Independently, they didn't know about us. We didn't know about them. And aerially, it was a strip, but actually the terrain was a hill separating both of us. So from the air, it looked like a straight line, but the actual terrain was a hill which separated us and cordoned us off from them and cordoned them off from us.
2: So you couldn't see each other working.
1: And we didn't know each other.
2: Wow. And when you finally saw both formations to get together from above, how close was the result to what you'd previously seen in your dreams?
1: It was it.
2: Hmm.
1: Wow. It was it. There was no. Sometimes you look at a circle and you go, okay, that mentally takes me to the same place as the other design. This was it. And this is where my main interest lies now. I think that there's enough here with the interconnectivity for this to be studied in isolation. Human crop circles to be studied in isolation from any other phenomena. Because if your listeners want to, the thing with this whole subject is you've got to stay fluid, Richard. You've got to stay empirical. And if you're an objective researcher, you must be prepared to have your mind changed at any time. So this is why in the book, I took great care not to say all crop circles are man-made, because my opinion might change next week. Okay. But I think that these accounts, and the fact that my book was supposed to be 350 pages, I've got it down to 180 pages because I was going through it on the structural edit saying, you can't use that story. You've already got it. Another team had that 10 years ago that didn't know each other. But this is where it's just this interconnectivity. And are we connecting latently with each other, or are we connecting with something else?
2: Well, yeah. I mean, as you're saying this, I'm thinking, how many statistically ridiculous synchronicities does one person have to have experience before he's entitled to suspect there's a pattern here?
1: That's right. I mean, there's another one which is quite mundane, but it's not very spiritual. It's we had a situation where the team was going to make swallows, and there was a new
2: like
1: was
2: the
1: a
2: bird.
1: Newbie on
2: you're talking about birds.
1: Yeah, yeah.
2: Okay.
1: It was going to be like a jigsaw puzzle of swallows. And there was a weak team member. There was a newbie on there. So the team leader had to spend most of his day coaching that guy what he was going to be doing. Well, most of it was bordered between the lines, but it was curved. So he had to make sure that he said, you know, this circle will be as good as its weakest link. We've got to get it right. So he coached this guy throughout the day. He said they drove

0: the field, and they were all ready. And he said the team leader sat bolt upright in his car seat as if he'd been like downloaded some information. He said it was like he'd been jacked into some supercomputer or something, and he just went, "No, spirals. We're not doing swallows, we're doing spirals." And everyone else says, "Well, we can't do it because, you know, you've coached the new guy." He says, "No, it's going to be great. It's got to be spirals." And that's what they did. They did spirals instead of swallows, went to the internet cafe the next morning to see if it had been reported. They found on Crop Circle Connector the spirals. But they said, "Well, hold on a minute. We were working in golden crop. This is green." And somebody else said, "They've got the coordinates wrong. This is miles away. What are they doing? These guys are normally really good. They're normally on the ball. Are they using bad filters? How did they get the wrong location? Did the pilot phone it in wrong?" They couldn't understand it. So they scrolled down to see who else had been out, if anyone, and there was their spirals. The one above was another set of spirals which were identical, and they were like 20 or 30 miles away. And years later, one of the team just happens to be picking up a hitchhiker that was in distress at the side of the road. I think his car had broken down. He said he picked him up. He said, "We didn't know each other from Adam. And of all the conversation topics that we could have had, considering that we don't know each other, we started to talk about crop circles off the bat from nowhere. And you know what it's like in this subject. You've got to be careful who you speak to, Richard, yes, because, you know, we need to section off these parts of our lives. He said, "We started to talk about crop circles." And this guy said to him, "Oh, we did one years ago." He said, "Turns out they were skydivers." He said, "So we wanted to create a pattern which looked like the landing spirals of two of our team going, and it was the spirals." Mm. It was exactly the same. Now, but you see, there's nothing spooky or supernatural or, you know, a great message to that story. There's no bigger, massive spiritual meaning to it. But that's where I start to think. These stories repeating themselves, this interconnectivity between people that don't know each other and are somehow, I just can't, and that's my biggest interest with this now.
1: Well, there's sometimes these stories are a little darker too. There's a story in the book about a team. They enter a field and then they suddenly lose like basic coordination and the ability to use equipment things that they've handled countless times before. Tell me about that.
0: Yeah. Just as a preamble, that same team, had gone into a field, the previous season, and it had been reported by a military pilot that, through his sensors on his chopper, you know, you can see they've got the night vision. He said he saw this team clamber into this field, and at that same instant, he saw a heat plasma ball light up exactly the same point they clambered into the field. He said, but it was only visible on his apparatus. It wasn't visible to the naked eye. But what happened was they went to do this circle. It felt off. It felt terrible. They had this, they were all had this sense of extreme foreboding, like they shouldn't be there. And they all felt it independently, but they didn't tell each other until afterwards because they didn't want to put a damper on the evening. But they said, "We all felt we should definitely not be here." They felt as if they were being watched. And they lost all coordination. They couldn't, at one point, apparently one of the teams said to the others, "Do I know any, what are we doing here? Do I know any of you guys?" And they said they were untangling the tape and they were saying, "What are these stripes on here? That they did, oh, that's numbers. What do I do now? Well, you crab step." They lost the ability, that they lost all cognitive function. And, they were chased out. They were chased out.
1: Yeah, I think you describe there these orbs that appear on three sides of the field.
0: That's right.
1: They only had one single escape route.
0: That's right. What happened was these orbs appeared at the four corners of the field, and the guy said it looked like bedposts on this massive bed, you know, because of the size of the field. He said there was an orb came on at three corners, but the fourth corner there was nothing there, so they took that to be their designated exit, and they got the hell out of there. But they said that when they looked back, these orbs had actually converged on the very little part of the circle that they'd done, and he said they were over it on like a Scalextric's figure eight, as if they were swooping over and auditing the work that we'd done.
1: Right, and then what makes this story even stranger is that another more, let's say, accomplished team comes along. They create a major formation in essentially the same location, and you raise the possibility that the field or maybe the design was somehow reserved. We'll pick up on that when we come back, and we're also going to open up the phone lines, and they are filling up now as we speak. Questions and comments for Citizen D, and my head is hurting from all of these unbelievable synchronicities. I got to tell you, it's absolutely remarkable. Back with more on Crop Circles, right here on Coast to Coast AM.

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15: 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Wake up! 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Oh, come on, use your head! Gotta want it! 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

0: Ryan's trying to relive his glory days.
1: I know. 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
1: Someone needs to tell him this isn't about him.
0: Yeah, stop trying to coach from the stands and just cheer.
1: That's what Liam wants.
0: That's what we all want.
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1: Welcome back. Two people in southwestern Pennsylvania reported possible Bigfoot sightings on consecutive days, according to longtime researcher Stan Gordon. On August 18th, a woman in Indiana County heard a disturbance near a tree line and spotted two small hair-covered figures about 60 feet away. She watched them for several minutes as they ran and appeared to play. She described them as roughly 3.5 feet tall, with light brown hair, long arms, no visible necks, and strange baby-like vocalizations. When she sneezed, the figures froze and looked directly at her, sending her back inside. The next evening, a driver in nearby Westmoreland County reported seeing a hair-covered creature running up a hillside. It was about 5 feet tall, with gray hair, long arms, and no obvious neck. Could the sightings be connected? There's no way to know, but the similar descriptions, especially the smaller-than-usual size, have raised an intriguing possibility. Were young Bigfoot creatures roaming Pennsylvania's woods? You can read more in the news section of at coasttocoastam.com. 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

0: Citizen D, before we dive into the calls, how do we get a copy of It Can't Be People, Voices from the Inner Circle?
1: It's on Amazon on worldwide and UK, and it is on, sorry, I'm just feeding my cat dreamies. And it's on paperback, Kindle, and audiobook.
0: All right. There's a line in the book, something about this is a, it's a game of chess, but we're not controlling the pieces or something to that effect.
1: I think the Circle Maker said something like, it's a game of chess, but we're not playing it with the pieces.
0: That's it.
1: Now, what I think he meant by that is that sometimes you'll go and do a design and you won't realize the relevance of it until the internet tells you the next day. You don't know the importance of it. And then you find out that it's heralded an event, or it's relevant to the date and the area it was placed in. And the Circle Makers wouldn't have been aware of these factors when they actually created the circle. I think that's what that's what it relates to. I'm not for a second saying that we're channeled or anointed or special people. It just seems to be that sometimes the relevance of a circle won't actually reveal its importance until the world tells us afterwards. I think that is what he's getting at there.
0: All right, let's go to the phones. We begin west of the Rockies. Drew is in Oregon. Drew, good morning. Welcome to Coast. You're on the line with Citizen D. Go ahead.
2: Thank you for taking my call. Your guest shared his experiences with making crop circles. My question is, has your guest ever made a crop circle for a person or group of people hoping to disprove crop circles or otherwise mislead that nation's people? And I do have a follow-up question.
0: All right, Citizen D.
1: It's never about trickery or putting the wool over people's eyes or laughing at people. It's never been about that. I was afraid that that was the case when I heard of these hoaxes. And when, I actually entered the subject, I held a lot of these people in disdain because I thought that the mystery was deep enough. You know, I always use the analogy of the magician with the balls under the cups, you know, that you've got. It's the mystery is deep enough without some idiot coming in and adding another 10 cups. You get artists that do it for art's sake, and they don't have any spiritual connection. They just do it for the art. You get people that are commissioned to make crop circles for advertising campaigns. But I certainly have knowingly not dealt with any teams that have actually got those considerations. I don't think it's right. I don't think it's fair. We're creating on sacred land a lot of the time. These are Neolithic sites, and I think you should have respect for both the land and for the people that will be experiencing the crop circles afterwards. There's never been any element of trickery or laughing at people. I'm completely opposed to that.
0: Lance, you had a follow-up.
2: Yes, my follow-up question is referring back to your story on dream stimuli. Awakening a person and making them create a crop circle. Sorry, I'm a little flustered. And the following interaction that took place with those individuals. If I can translate a crop circle message, to whom do I contact on this matter?
1: I don't understand the question. I'm sorry.
0: Nor I. I'm not sure what you mean, Lance. Can you maybe reword that a little bit? Or
2: I can. If I see a crop circle and I believe I understand what that crop circle is trying to tell all of us, who do I contact on this matter?
0: Oh, I see. You're thinking of interpreting the meaning behind a symbol or a sigil or a formation. You have an idea what its underlying meaning is, and you want to reach out to somebody. How do you do that? Any thoughts on that?
1: Only the Facebook groups, really. I can't think of any resource which actually caters for that.
0: All right, thank you, Lance. I'm sorry.
1: Although you could speak to researchers. You could speak to crop circle authors, and maybe reach out to some of those. There's plenty of them about.
0: Okay. That was Drew in Oregon. My apologies. Now we're going to Lance, east of the Rockies. Lance, you're on.
3: Hi, gracious. Good evening. Citizen D, I want to know whether or not you've ever enjoyed reading William Blake, especially Tiger, Tiger, Burning Bright in the Forest of the Night. What immortal hand or eye could frame thy, you know, interesting Simmons ride? But to me, it's sort of like you're, no one is talking about the human imagination or the divine intervention of the ultimate creation, because it seems like there's frequencies, and I'm saying like radio waves, but there should be a, there's a sequence, there's a succession, and then there's a rhythm. And also the other thing is, how are the, your modalities identified, or which ones are identified when you're in the process of being part of the creation of an overall project? And also, what about the moisture of the ground, the temperature, the altitude, the timing? There's all these things that have come into the senses. And again, it, you know, you can say one thing and give me and examples, but the frequency of it, or the absolute intensity and like remarkable synchronicity throughout a certain region, throughout a certain time. I mean, what fields are being, you know, created for crop circles? Is it, is, can you do it in a rice paddy? Can you do it in a wheat field? I mean, where can you do it?
0: Okay, Citizen D, there are a lot of sort of questions there all rolled into one. I'm not sure how to approach it, but you, you give all it right. a shot.
1: Well, firstly, the season starts in this really horrible, yucky canola stuff. And I said, the patterns there are very basic, because it's very, very hard to... It's very, very hard to manage, because it's like broom handles. Okay. So, they have been done in maize, but again, they're quite basic, because maize is a terrible crop to work in. So wheat and barley are the main sort of, tableaus for it, really, the main sort of templates for it. But I think you raise an interesting point, and it's something that we haven't really discussed, Richard, and that is this. If you've got a team of up to 20 people and they're all focused on the same sigil, so to speak, and they're all concentrating, the physical exertion and the effort and the joint collective focus on that same symbol, which is then manifested into the creation of a crop circle, I think that that is really important with this, because when people talk about... witches casting spells or pagans casting spells, nobody really knocks the process, because it was actually conducted by human beings. It's just the intent and the focus of people using physical exertion and exhaustion to do these things. And I think that that is what activates them. And that's another reason why they must stay unauthored. When people say that they have magical experiences in crop circles, and that means that it discounts it being done by humans, I think that actually the magical experiences could be connected with like the sigil effect and the manifestation and the power and the intent of making the circle, of which the circle makers may not be aware. I must add.
0: All right, Lance, thanks for that. I want to ask you about, because there's kind of a murkier territory here, involving, you know, some mysterious individuals and some possible surveillance and this extraordinary concentration of military installations around Britain's crop circle heartland. Do you think intelligence agencies have infiltrated the circle making community? And if so, what are they interested in?
1: I think you've got to be careful at dealing with any subject where there's a paranormal element, because as I said to you on your great show last week, there's a tendency to read stuff into these events that maybe might not be there, and you have to stay focused and empirical and objective, and maybe not draw too much from some of these events. But there are some that confuse me. You have people that appear on the scene, and they seem to know the biographies. Maybe they taught them from Facebook, I don't know. They seem to know a little bit about every person on the scene, you know, and they're so ensconced, you know, within a week that you think they've always been there. And I've got a friend who was a prominent and still active circle maker, and he said that he was au fait with an individual who became his bosom buddy for like a year. He said he used to come around my house. We used to go to football together. He liked my wife's cooking. I wasn't ever allowed to go to his house. I only ever knew him by his nickname, which I only registered after he disappeared. And he said any chat that we had about crop circles had to be done on untraceable VPNs. You had to delete the sent message afterwards. And he said one day he just disappeared out of my life. He said it was, he said, he went out to do a circle with him. He said, do you mind if I come out and do a circle with you? And he said it wasn't his first rodeo, or he picked it up very quickly. He said he knew his way around the technical stuff really easily. He said it was like it wasn't his first rodeo. But he said it was as if he'd been airlifted into my life and then airlifted back out again. He disappeared. His phone was disconnected. His emails disappeared. He had 10 Facebook accounts. They vanished on the same day. And he said one day he wasn't there. Mm-hmm. And another friend had this, a very similar experience. And he said this guy was a Scouser. He said he spoke like Paul McCartney. And it was exactly the same scenario. And he said, except that once he was around my house and he took an unknown call on his mobile phone. He said he went to the conservatory. He didn't know that I went out to ask him for a cup of tea. And suddenly I hear him talking in this clipped British accent, this really sort of old school military type accent. He said, I called him out on it. And he said, I was pretending to be a headmaster because my nephew's been playing truant. But he said that his face told a different story. Now, they could be journalists. They could be documentarians. They could be authors. I don't know. But I had to include that stuff in the book because they come in and they go.
0: Fascinating. All right. Let's go to the wild card line. Tim is in Alberta, Canada. He's got a crop circle story. Tim, go ahead.
4: Yeah. Fascinating. The crop circles. I think it's like a copycat thing, perhaps, that we started it and, the forces to be, took it over. But, my question is, I like your dream. Mr. D, I like your dream. I had a dream. I'm working on something for Coast Now. It's due with the missing aircraft, the senator and Hale Boggs. I had a dream, and it put me on a beach in Alaska, and I found exactly in Google Earth where I was standing, and it's connected to the flight. But anyway, that's another story for this fall. But my question is, the military. Now, I was in the military. I was in the Air Force, and we saw a lot of videos. I don't remember exactly where I saw this. But it was a British military helicopter, might have been a Gazelle, I

0: think, and it was filming a white orb making a croc circle in a field in England. It was actually making it. Does that ring a bell?
1: You're getting two accounts mixed up there. There's a very famous bit of footage of a helicopter which is tracking an orb, and I think that that is genuine. I think that's a genuine piece of footage. It was involved with Steve Alexander, and I've seen that footage, and I think it's real. They seem to be chasing an orb, and the orb seemed to be, it's hard to explain, but it seemed to be independently controlled. It didn't look as if it looked like it was sentient. The way it was moving looked like it had a sentience to it. But the other thing that you're referring to is the Oliver's Castle footage, which purports to show two orbs creating a crop circle. It's very contentious. I'm not as confident with that as I am with the other footage that you're actually describing. I think the first one with the gazelle chasing the orb, that is genuine. I've no doubt at all about it. And we've seen orbs in the fields, my friend. We've seen orbs. We've seen this stuff. This stuff has existed in this area for millennia, except now we call them UAPs and orbs. Our ancestors called them sprites and fairy lights, you know. But the Oliver's Castle is a different phenomenon. That's a different subject, where it purports to show two orbs creating a crop circle. But that one is a bit more contentious. All right. Yeah, that's all I'd say to that, really.
2: Tim, thank you for the call. Let's squeeze in one more quickly. David is in Sherman Oaks, California. David, go ahead. You're on Coast to Coast AM. Make it quick, please.
3: Hello, Richard. Thanks so much for filling in to host and everything. You're doing a great job.
2: Thank you.
3: I do love this subject of crop circles. I want to be a little bit of the devil's advocate here, though. You started out, sir, I forget your name, Peter.
2: Citizen D.
3: Starting out the conversation of like how the dark cabal is not involved with crop circles. But, I mean, unless you're in the higher echelons of those secret societies, how do you know what their involvement is? And then also, obviously there's some type of very precise intelligence that creates these geometric things. Like some of it, we can't even replicate ourselves, even with our best instruments.
2: I got you, David, just because time is tight. So, Citizen D, how do you know that you're not being taken for a ride here, that this is not some dark cabal behind this?
1: Well, as I said, that thing is compelling with the people being airlifted in and airlifted out. I'm still, even though I've not made a crop circle for 10 years, I'm still involved in some of the people that used to make them, and they're all like down to earth normal people. We can't know for sure. We absolutely can't know for sure. As far as the more intricate, the really, really intricate ones, all I'd say there is that if you've got a drilled team, it is actually possible because they've got all year to plan it. Having said that, I don't want to disrupt your journey. My journey can change course at any time. Okay. I'm concerned with like the synchronicities and the dream driven events of these events with human crop circles. But that's not to say that there is a parallel phenomenon. You know, I'm not discounting that at all. I don't think it's fair to discount that.
2: Citizen D, absolutely fascinating. The book is It Can't Be People, Voices from the Inner Circle. Can't thank you enough. Thank you for joining us from the UK.
1: That's a pleasure, Richard. Take care.
2: All right. For George Norrie, George Knapp, Connie Willis, Lisa Gar, Rich Barra, Ryan Recker, Tom Danheiser, Dan Galati, Gina Salvati, Michael Cozio, Adam Thompson, and Donna Walker, plus Sean Latasseur, I'm Richard Serrett. Thank you for your ears and your voices, your beautiful voices. Until next time, so long for now.

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4: Fox News, I'm Ted Linder. At least one person is dead. 15 people are missing or unaccounted for after flash flooding hit the Grand Canyon Saturday. The National Park Service asking for the public's help to get information about campers and hikers who may have been in the area of the Bright Angel Canyon and Phantom Ranch. Dozens of people evacuated as floodwaters pushed boulders and debris into the Colorado River, and more rain is on the way. The jury in the Lindsey Clancy murder trial in Massachusetts continues deliberations later this morning.
5: 9 women and 3 men still have the fate of Lindsey Clancy in their hands. She's the mom who in 2023 killed her 3 young children in her Duxbury, Massachusetts home.
4: That's Fox's Grinnell Scott. And Treasury Secretary Scott Bessent says the Trump administration plans to impose more sanctions on banks doing business with Iran. He says it's part of President Trump's so-called economic doomsday to put financial pressure on Iran to open the Strait of Hormuz. 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
7: This is House Call for Health. Children who lose a parent may be more likely to suffer with mental health problems. Around 22% of kids who lose one of their parents develop a diagnosable disorder, compared with just 11% of kids with both parents. This according to a study linked to national survey data from more than 6,000 Australian households with children between the ages of 4 and 17. Around 29% of kids who lost a parent to death later developed a mental health issue, and between 20 and 25 22% of kids experienced the same if their parents separated or if one of the parents was in custody. The rate of mental health disorder for children ages 4 to 11 who lost a parent to death was even higher at 38%. For those kids who lost a biological parent to death, more than 1 in 4 experienced depression, anxiety, ADHD, or other problems. The study was reported in the Australian Journal of Psychology. For more health news, go to foxnewshealth.com. 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I'm Lisa Brady, Fox News.
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9: With football season getting underway, here's something you may have never wondered. Why is a football field exactly 100 yards long? It wasn't always. The answer goes back nearly 150 years. Early football, borrowed from rugby, was played on fields that varied from school to school. But in 1881, Yale's Walter Camp, an influential coach and football rules pioneer, helped standardize the field at 110 yards with no end zones. Then in 1912, officials shortened the playing field to 100 yards and added 10-yard end zones, creating the familiar layout still used today. Hash marks arrived in 1933, and in 1974, the NFL moved the goalpost to the back of the end zone. Camp also introduced the line of scrimmage, the snap from center, and the system of downs, helping transform rugby into the game millions of Americans love today. Matt Murphy, Fox News.
10: In terms of what the base is doing with Donald Trump right now, they support him on Iran. 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

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Your loft, that greasy spoon just off the interstate, and your cabin in the woods. Welcome to Coast to Coast AM, the very best in late night talk radio. I'm Richard Serrett, coming to you live one more time from the Coast Studios in Sherman Oaks, California. You know, in between guest hosting Coast these last three nights, I've been running around Los Angeles speaking with various media about my new book, Tales from the Rock and Roll Twilight Zone. And yesterday afternoon, I dropped by KFI 640, which of course is part of the iHeartMedia family, and I had a great time with Neil Saavedra, host of The Fork Report. We talked a little rock and roll, a little food, and then I discovered something I was not aware of. Apparently, Neil does an impression of me around the station, occasionally even on the air. So after the interview, we're off air, and I said, "All right, Neil, let's hear it." And out comes Casey Kasem. And I get this a lot, actually. People tell me I sound like Casey Kasem. And listen, the man was a legendary broadcaster. I'll take that comparison all day long. However, Casey Kasem was also the voice of Shaggy on Scooby-Doo. So I'm not entirely sure whether people think I sound like one of the great radio voices of all time or a guy being chased down a hallway by a ghost while carrying a giant sandwich. Anyway, either way, I'm good with it. And then yesterday, I went from Casey Kasem to complete chaos. I arrive at this warehouse in Burbank that has been converted into a YouTube studio. Great facility, all of the bells and the whistles. And I was supposed to sit down with a former MMA fighter, Jason Mayhem Miller, for his new podcast and his YouTube show. And first of all, Mayhem was about three hours late, but that was okay. My son North and I were wandering around the studio picking the producer's brain. You know, what kind of camera is that? Do you use Zoom or Riverside? You know, that kind of shop talk. Eventually, Mayhem shows up. Big guy, built like a brick. You know the rest. Looks like he just came from a sparring session. Now, my son North is a huge MMA fan. He knows all these guys. Me, not my world. So I really didn't know what I was walking into. Well, let me tell you, they don't call him Mayhem for nothing. 90 minutes. This guy was bouncing off the walls. It was like having a hand grenade go off beside me every 30 seconds. Very funny, very intense, quite an experience. I have absolutely no idea when that episode is coming out, frankly, or even what happened during large portions of it. So anyway, after a couple of very interesting days running around Los Angeles, it feels good to be back here with the gang, and everything is calm and peaceful and civilized, and Adam's here and Donna's here and nobody's throwing punches, nobody's doing an impression of me, at least not while I'm looking. So, let's get into it. Let's settle in. Let me take you back to February 1970, St. Catharines, Ontario. It's late. Somewhere inside an apartment, something is pounding against the walls. The neighbors hear it. Eventually, somebody calls the police, and that's where this story takes a very strange turn. Because when the police officers arrive, they don't find the domestic disturbance they were expecting. Instead, according to accounts that would follow, seasoned policemen find themselves confronting something for which neither their training nor their experience has prepared them. Something inside that apartment appears to be moving things, making things happen, and nobody can satisfactorily explain how. The case would become one of the strangest alleged poltergeist incidents in Canadian history, eventually, get this, attracting international attention and even reportedly a mention by Johnny Carson on The Tonight Show. More than half a century later, Peter Andrew Sacco went looking for answers. Peter is a Canadian author, filmmaker, veteran paranormal investigator, and former psychology practitioner and professor who interviewed police officers who were connected to the St. Catharines case. And that background in psychology makes him particularly well-suited to this territory, because before we blame the dead, we had to contend with the living. Memory can lie to us. Fear can alter perception. Expectation can make us see patterns that aren't necessarily there. But Peter has spent years investigating what remains after those explanations begin to run out. And tonight,
Peter and I are going back inside that St. Catherine's apartment to reconstruct what those police officers actually encountered and what, after all these years, can still be separated from legend. And then we'll head deeper into Haunted Niagara, the cases Peter investigated for the Paranormal Profilers. The stories behind his new film, Niagara's 13 Ghosts, the voices caught on recordings, the apparitions, and the places where terrible events seem to have left something behind. And I want to know where Peter draws the line. When is a strange noise just a strange noise? When does a frightened witness become credible evidence? Can a building somehow retain memory? Can something that happened 200 years ago occasionally bleed into the present? And when something seems to answer you, when it behaves as though it knows you're standing there, what exactly have you established? Peter has spent years in rooms where people insist the dead are still present. Tonight, we're going to find out what he thinks is actually in the room with them. Peter Andrew Sacco joins me next. Then, somewhere in the English countryside, long after midnight, a handful of people slip quietly into a field. They're carrying boards and rope and measuring tape. Nothing terribly exotic. By sunrise, there may be an enormous geometric formation lying in the wheat, hundreds of feet across, intricate enough that people will stand inside it the next morning and insist no human being could possibly have made it. Citizen D

0: knows better, because he was one of the people out there making them. He entered the crop circle world, convinced that the great formations appearing across southern England had to be the work of something beyond us. Then he gained the trust of these secretive circle makers, learned their methods, and discovered just how much human beings can accomplish in a dark field with simple tools and a few hours before dawn. Now, that should have ended the mystery. It didn't. Because once Citizen D began making circles himself, something else started happening. Strange lights over the fields, missing time, electrical sensations, apparitions, dreams that seemed to anticipate formations before they existed. Different groups creating connected designs without apparently communicating. And perhaps, strangest of all, experienced circle makers describing an almost irresistible pull toward a particular symbol in a particular field on a particular night. Sometimes they felt welcomed, sometimes they felt they were being told to leave. And after years inside this clandestine world, Citizen D began entertaining a remarkable possibility. Maybe the hands making the circles are human, but the creative process isn't entirely ours. His book is It Can't Be People, Voices from the Inner Circle. And tonight, we're going into those fields with the people who actually made the circles, not to close the case, but to examine the part of the story that only becomes visible once we know who made them. Because perhaps we've spent 40 years staring down at the patterns in the wheat when we should have been paying attention to what was happening to the people making them. Citizen D joins me in hours 3 and 4. But first, the Canadian poltergeist case the police couldn't ignore. Welcome to the Audio Imaginarium. Come on in, weary traveler, hang your cloak on a peg, grab a stool, and come gather around the fire. There are stories to be told, and you are among friends. I'm Richard Serrett, and this is Coast to Coast AM. Why don't you stay a while?
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2: 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I told them what I'm doing, and they said, "Well, what's it doing that it stopped that coughing?" 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It just stopped it."
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Peter Andrew Sacco is a Canadian author, filmmaker, educator, veteran paranormal investigator who brings an unusual perspective to the unexplained, a background in psychology, a former psych practitioner and professor with experience in criminal psychology and addictions. Peter has spent 30 years examining the complicated territory between human perception and genuine paranormal phenomena. He's the author of more than 30 fiction and nonfiction books and hundreds of articles, including several works exploring the haunted history of Ontario's Niagara region. Peter is the host of the award-winning television series The Paranormal Profilers and the filmmaker behind the award-winning Niagara's 13 Ghosts, which explores some of the region's most enduring supernatural cases and legends. His investigations have taken him inside allegedly haunted homes, historic buildings, and locations associated with tragedy and violent death, where he's examined everything from apparitions and poltergeist activity to EVPs and unexplained physical phenomena.

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2: Love having you. Take us back to February 1970. So police get called to, I believe it's an apartment in St. Catharines. They're expecting a domestic disturbance. What do they walk into? What do they walk into?
1: So, and let's just put this in place. I was born, but I was still young at that time, so I was not in that apartment. However, having worked as a professor in criminal psychology, I've trained cops up to the highest level, federal coppers, both sides of the border, Canadian, American. So I meet a lot of cops. So, Richard, I got to meet two of the attending officers that were there that February evening for what they thought they were walking into, a domestic. There was three there in total. I got to know two of them, Mike Mooney and Robert Scotty Crawford. So Mike is your traditional Irish Canadian cop. There was a Irish cop, fresh to Canada, member of the police service, and then Scotty Crawford, right from Scotland. So they're young. All three of them are young. So they go there expecting to, you know, the neighbors had heard all this banging, all this noise. They thought the father was possibly, being abusive towards the kids or his wife. And when they got in there, Richard, it was, you know, they started to see it firsthand. They saw the kid on the floor screaming, the parents in denial. Oh, no, we're not doing anything. We're not doing anything. And, you know, Scotty Crawford says, and then Mike Mooney told me both, like, looking at me and looking to see if I'm thinking they're crazy. And I'm looking at them to say, okay, is this what you guys really thought you saw? And they saw the very first thing, a kitchen chair, late 1960s, wooden type of chair, literally had a kid pinned down in the kitchen, almost like the chair had been magnetized to the floor. And Mike started, you know, kind pleasantly ordering the wife as well as her husband to tell the kid to stop it. This is why the neighbors are getting fed up. And they implored Michael and Scott Crawford and the other cop to go and pick the chair off them. And, you know, how many people does it take to change a light bulb? Well, this was how many coppers does it take to lift a wooden chair off of an 8-year-old kid on the floor?
2: And in the meantime, the 8-year-old is screaming. He's frightened, obviously.
1: Yeah, he's terrified. Mike says this was like, you know, this is like a circus because they're getting impatient. They're flipping out. More Mike than any of them is getting really annoyed at this point because he's like, okay, you drag us out here. We find out that there's no abuse per se going on, so they've ruled that out. But then they see the antics of the kids, so they're looking at the circus taking place in front. So Mike finally, impatiently, I remember how he kind of, to paraphrase him, he goes, "I had enough." So he goes, "Finally, I decided, okay, I will humor the woman, but at the same time, I'm going to be really pissed off and go rip this chair off of the floor and set it up, and then show her." And then he goes, but Peter, something happened along the way. He goes, I couldn't budge the chair. And then he goes, Scotty Crawford came over and helped me try to budge it. And we're sitting there just looking dumbfounded until finally the chair just gave way on its own without them even touching it. And the kid got up. And then it escalated to the point where Mike's filling out the report, the incident report, because this is their first time there. And he goes, I don't even know where to start with this thing, you know. What's happening? What is the perpetrator? A wooden kitchen chair's got the kid pinned down. He goes, that's going to look really great in my write-up. And he goes, just as I look up, there's a plate on a wall of plates comes flying at my face, you know, towards the bridge of my nose and drops right at my feet. And he goes, at that point there, Richard, he goes, all bets are off. He goes, the Irish cop, the real, you know, the cop that just came to Canada who was new to the service, ran out of there, Mike says, screaming, it's leprechauns, and he really did believe it.
2: Oh, wow.
1: Because that's what, in his country, they think, okay, you know, you have the leprechauns there. Where is it? In Denmark, is it? With the trolls or whatever?
2: Yes,
1: or is
2: yes.
1: It normal?
2: Yeah. They all have little people traditions throughout the world. But so, and that's not a good sign when the cop...

0: flees the scene in terror. That is not a good sign. Can I ask you, how old were these guys when you're interviewing them? Because this is like 56 years ago, this incident.
1: Yep. So Scotty Crawford, I interviewed him in, I'm going to say 2013. And God rest his soul, he passed away about five or six years later. He had been battling cancer. And Mike Mooney, that interview was, I'm going to say 2000. So that's pretty fresh. You know what I mean still?
0: Right.
1: But the key here is, though, Richard, it is always fresh in your mind when you've trauma bonded to a situation because it is so bizarre.
0: What did you call it? Trauma almost, bonded? Is that what this term? Did you say trauma
1: yes.
0: bonded? Okay. Interesting.
1: Yeah, it would literally be that, you know, on one of the episodes of the several of the episodes of our TV show, The Paranormal Profilers, I've had a colleague, an acquaintance, a friend I call, Steve DeChevy from The Dead Files. And Steve was a New York cop that was there on 9/11 when those, you know, the buildings came down. And I think we had talked about it before. I believe so. It's where it's like it'll always be like it just happened yesterday. You'll never forget it. And this will be to these cops, Richard, like it was just yesterday.
0: Yeah, right, right. And again, we should point out you're speaking as a psychologist. I mean, this is your field. And when they're retelling you this, are they still getting emotional about it?
1: Mike, ironically, yeah. So Mike was actually getting a little bit skittish about it. And it's kind of funny because he's telling me the story as if, you know, Richard, like picture it. The funny part is I train cops in the Reed interrogation technique versus the Reed questioning a witness technique. So it's almost like at this point here, I became the cop to Mike almost, like I'm doing the interrogation or the questioning.
0: Right, right.
1: And I could see him almost going, okay, what is Peter thinking? Is he thinking I'm sort of a nut bar that I, you know, and it's like, I probably the expression is I'm dumbfounded listening to it because I know cops are never going to put anything like that in a report ever unless that, even if they saw it. I can tell you other stories, Richard, where I've had cops down here in Niagara on the Lake where there, you know, there was this ghost all of a sudden sitting in their patrol car in the back seat and it dematerializes and two cops see it. But, you know, I've asked, you know, would you guys ever put that in the report? They said, hell no, we would look like, you know, crazies and who wants a crazy cop?
0: Right.
1: But in this instance, it got to the point where he was getting skittish because he's thinking I'm judging him and thinking I'm sizing up and going, okay, maybe I'm thinking that these guys didn't think what they saw. Whereas Scotty Crawford, on the other hand, he's actually kind of pleasantly playful with it because it is so bizarre.
0: Right, right. Okay. So we mentioned the plate being hurled off of the shelf, the chair that had pinned this 8-year-old kid on the kitchen floor. What about the banging? When the police were present, was the banging noise happening?
1: Yeah, Scotty could hear the banging. To the best of my knowledge, I remember he said that things would be moved, things, I believe it was him. I don't think it was Mike that told me about the refrigerator kind of moving in the kitchen on its own. You know, you would hear these slapping sounds. And I was curious. I was really, really curious. I go, like, what was it? Like, just a tap? And he goes, no. And I go, did it happen, like, knock, knock, knock, in threes? And he goes, yeah, that was common to hear hear it happen three times in a row. You know, like one right after another in repetition rather quickly. And I thought, okay, that's kind of interesting because it was right at that time, Richard, not long after I had interviewed him, I had went and seen the movie The Conjuring. Mm-hmm. I thought it was a good movie. It made me jump and it takes a lot to make me jump. I was in the theater and I felt like I was pole vaulting a couple times during that movie. And I then thought, you know what, that's interesting. That is really interesting because some of the things that I remember Patrick Wilson, who plays Ed Warren in the movie, is talking about how things, if a certain weight, if it moves, knocking on the walls and that. And I thought, wow, this is kind of some of the stuff that I heard, you know, what Scott Crawford was telling me. So I went and I picked up one of the books.

0: started reading it. And ironically, reading it, it was an overlap of some of the stuff that Bob Crawford had told me, as well as Mike Mooney.
1: Oh, that's interesting. Are you thinking at this point, maybe there's a little cultural contamination happening?
0: Cultural contamination, that's a really interesting term. In terms of their perception or mine?
1: Is it, well, maybe both. Or maybe the police had seen the movie? Maybe the residents of the apartment had seen the movie? Can that have an influence?
0: But the interesting part is that movie had not come out yet.
1: Oh.
0: And we're looking 1970, and The Exorcist hadn't even come out yet. William Peter Blatty's Exorcist.
1: Excellent point. All right. We'll come back and discuss the 1970 Poltergeist case. The police couldn't ignore The Paranormal Profiler. Great TV show. Check it out. Peter Andrew Sacco, my guest. My name is Richard Serrett. This is Coast to Coast AM.
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1: The Who, Mike Posthean. Pete Townsend wrote this one as a tribute to legendary TV composer Mike Post, the man behind the themes for The Rockford Files, Hill Street Blues, and Law & Order. A Who song named after the guy who practically wrote the soundtrack to American television. Love it. NASA's Nancy Grace Roman Space Telescope blasted off August 30th aboard a SpaceX Falcon Heavy from Florida. Roman will survey huge areas of the universe searching for clues about the dark matter, dark energy, and distant exoplanets. Its wide-field camera can see roughly 100 times more sky at once than Hubble. The telescope is now heading toward L2, a stable point in space where it'll spend about 90 days before testing begins. First science images are expected in early 2027, and the public can get involved as well. NASA's free Adopt a Pixel program will let people claim pixels from Roman's enormous images, some containing up to a trillion pixels. You can read more of this story in the carousel up at coasttocoastam.com. 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All right, when we come back, more of my conversation with Peter Sacco as we deep dive into the 1970 St. Catharines, Ontario poltergeist case right here on Coast to Coast AM.
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0: Welcome back. Peter Andrew Sacco is here, Canadian filmmaker, the man behind the award-winning Niagara's 13 Ghosts. We'll talk a little bit about that later. And he's also the host of the award-winning television series, The Paranormal Profilers. And we are taking you back to February of 1970, and a remarkable poltergeist case that was investigated by police. They arrive on the scene expecting to respond to a domestic situation, neighbors complaining about screaming children and banging walls and so forth. And what they walk into is something else entirely. So after they free this, or after the chair that had pinned this child to the kitchen floor releases, the child gets up. A dish flies off a shelf at one of the police officers. One of the cops like runs out of the apartment. What happens then? Do they continue to investigate? Do they just leave? What happens?
1: So the first contextual version I got, Richard, would have been from Mike, because I had spoken to him first. As I said, it was 2001. So I remember asking him, I go, so where do you go from that? When you have a situation like that, where do you go? And he goes, that's a really great question. He goes, first of all, he goes, we're never trained in this. And then he goes, basically, who the heck is trained in this to deal with the situation as such? So I go, okay, so how would you best describe it, Mike? Like, what would it have felt like to you? Like, are you confused? Are you afraid? And he says, basically, it's shock. It's immediate shock, because he says it's like driving in the wintertime and hitting a patch of black ice and knowing that the entire road that you are on is probably all filled in with black ice. And you're just holding on for dear life, hoping that you're going to find a great landing spot, possibly launched off the road safely into a snowbank and not winding up head on into a transport truck or something else. And he goes, that's all you're doing. You're trying to steer your way out of this because you don't know what the unknown is up ahead. And so I thought that's actually a really cool analogy. And then he goes, Peter, at that point there, what we did is this requires intense detecting. And then he goes, we're cops, we're constables, we are not detectives. So at that point there, Richard, he says, we turned it over, we put it in for the detectives. This was their thing to come and do. However, with that said, Robert Scotty Crawford, still saw the case through, because he acted almost like a liaison officer for the Niagara Regional Police, that he was going to see it through, and he was there for the complete 28 days.
0: 28 days this went on. And yep. were there further incidents that were witnessed by either police officers or plainclothes detectives?
1: Not only cops, he had seen stuff. Other cops had seen little things, but not to the same extent that Scott Crawford would see, because he was spending a fair bit of time there. A crown attorney, which is equivalent to a district attorney in the United States, came in finally because they wanted to get a statement at, you know, a provincial / federal level, because, you know, they're a member of the judicial system, because this is just something that is completely abnormal. So with that said, apparently what Scotty had told me, he says, okay, yeah, I was set up. It was all fine and dandy. So they decided, there was other eyewitnesses. These were the neighbors and I guess friends of the family that had seen, you know, this stuff going on in there. So he said, Crawford was there when three adults were sitting on a couch, a love seat. He called it a love seat. And he said, the crown attorney came, took off his brand new London Fog coat. And in the 70s, that was a big thing if you had a London Fog coat, especially a brand new one. And he started to interview them. And he said not long after the interview started, he said the chair that all three adults were sitting on started levitating.
0: Wow.
1: And he says, you know, not like an inch or two, like you could see, you know, underneath it completely. And this thing was, you know, it was almost like the Harry Potter rides. I've been on that at Universal Studios, and I'm guessing if that's like that is, or Soarin' in Epcot Center, where all of a sudden one of the women just started screaming. And she jumped right off it. I don't know if she landed on her face or whatever, but she was mortified. I guess the crown attorney, Richard, took one look at this and said, thanks for coming out, and left.
0: Oh, he was so word.
1: Thrown off by he left his brand new coat. I remember Scotty saying that was a big memory of him, of his, where he said the guy left his brand new London Fog coat. And, you know, I think somebody even yelled after him out the door, you left your coat. He didn't want any part of it. He left. And at this point there, it was at that point there, I believe, that the police were putting a ban on this. So no new cops other than Crawford was allowed to go there. So I guess he was just serving as the liaison. And then, you know, they were running out of options with the noises and everything that was going on there. And this was interesting because it was only literally affecting the younger of the two brothers. So they you know, I had asked Scott, was this going on in other situations outside with his friends, visiting homes at school? He said, no, there was zero. It was only happening in the apartment complex. So they had an idea. And it was interesting because Scotty said, coming over from Scotland, a lot of European traditions say that. And it's interesting. It was his words, not mine. He goes, they believe spirits can't cross water. So what they decided to do was the family went and stayed with, I think, another cousins or friends across the Welland Canal.
0: Wait a second. Are you saying the police suggested to this family relocate across the water because spirits can't?
1: One of the family members had suggested it.
0: Okay.
1: And then Scotty Crawford said, you know, he says, coming from the old country, especially with his Scottish, with the history there, a lot of the history, not only in Scotland, but a lot of the European countries, They believe that spirits can't cross water. So I'm looking at this. We were sitting in Niagara Falls Library when I was, you know, having this interview with him. And he goes, if it is a spirit, he goes, probably it can't cross water. And ironically, Richard, nothing happened when they stayed with the other family, whoever they were staying with. But it all started again once they moved back. And I never got an answer. And I don't even know if he gave it. I believe they had to move back to their house. But it would be like, okay, if everything's going well there, why come back to the house?
0: Exactly. And that was my next question.
1: And I play the Peter Falk a la Columbo game. Of, you know, put my hand on my forehead and almost go, okay, one more question. So it started immediately when they came back there? Like, and he goes, yeah, it started immediately. And I go, well, was it then the apartment that's haunted? Or is it the boy? Like, what is it exactly? And, you know, he's being candid and honest with me, Richard. He goes, I have no idea. He goes, nobody knows. He goes, if we knew what it was, we could fix it. So, you know, I have them to this day, seven of the copies of the original police reports.
0: So this was an official investigation. There's a paper trail. It was written down. There's a written record of this. Okay.
1: Yep. And there's a psychiatrist.

0: psychiatrist on the one, as I recall, on the one report or whatever, but I could not make that out. I could not read it exactly what the psychiatrist, it was, you know, being a retired psychologist, when I used to make notes, I have terrible penmanship, so it basically looks like chicken scratch. And I don't know if it was intended to not be really legible, or if it was just, you know, matter-of-factly done by the psychiatrist that basically, well, I ain't seeing this, so I'm just going to keep this in shorthand and I'm not going to put much effort into it. Whereas I talk to other cops, because as I says, I've trained them, and some of the cops I have spoken with are some of the toughest, not only cops, but human beings you'll ever meet. You know, I heard you at the outset of the show where you met a UFC fighter. Well, some of these cops are UFC fighters. This is what they're retired. Right. They're into all this stuff, mixed martial arts and all that stuff. And they're just, you know, badasses, some of them. And I would joke with them. And the look on their faces, Richard, would be, no, it's not. It's, you know, back in the day, it's not a laughing matter, Doc. It was real.
1: They were genuinely terrified. At a certain point, someone from a clergyman is brought in, if I remember correctly.
0: Yep, day 28. And I'm not going to name the clergyman's name. I actually know who it is. And I never knew who it was until I talked to Crawford. And the funny part is, going to a Catholic school as a kid, elementary school, I went to Catholic school. That priest ironically came to our parish, I think it was around 76, 77. So I knew who he was. And so I go, so what happened after the priest comes? Because I was on basically a fishing expedition, or almost like I'm trying to pull molars here, like a dentist trying to get answers, but he can't give me what he doesn't have, Richard. Because I said, was there previously ever a deliverance or an exorcism done? And he goes, well, not that I'm aware of. And I go, okay, so this is all going on for 28 days, because on the 28th day, the kid is on a bed in his bedroom. All of a sudden, everything's flying around the room. We're talking papers, and the only thing that doesn't budge is a crucifix. And then he's sitting on the bed. Crawford's standing there watching the kid on the bed, and the bed's levitating a good foot and a half, 2 feet off the ground, he told me.
1: Wow, that's being witnessed as well by a police officer. The bed is levitating.
0: Yeah, and so this is the funny part. I go, and then what happens? He goes, well, in his heavy Scottish accent, he goes, Father so-and-so came in, and he goes, he met with the parents and the boy. And I go, and so, like, what happens after that? Like, what were they able to do, like, to control this? And he goes, well, it wasn't a problem after the priest visited the family. And here was the very last thing I ever asked him. I had asked Scott Crawford, Richard, was, did he do an exorcism or some sort of deliverance, or whatever you want to call it, either to the boy or in the apartment building? And he just looked at me and he goes, I'm not aware of. Okay, that was his answer. But I could see, I read body language. This is what I used to do. And I could see a bit of a twinkle in his eye. So I just thought, okay, are you playing coy with me, or is that a nudge, nudge, wink, wink? So that's how I will leave it. That's the only answer I got, the last and final answer I got, other than him saying, yeah, I mean, I'm Johnny Carson, talked about it on the Tonight Show.
1: Yeah, I got to ask you about that. I mean, how did you go back and were you able to find that episode? I would love to see that. Maybe it's on YouTube somewhere. No,
0: I cannot find it. But what he did say, he said it got so out of hand there, it was almost like a carnival atmosphere, where you had reporters coming from where you're at, Richard, in Cali, coming up from there as far as San Diego, and they were posing, trying to pretend they were priests and nuns to get in there to interview the family and to help the family and all this stuff. And it's interesting how that, St. Catharines, I got to tell you, it's about an 8-minute drive from my house. And, it's nothing to write home about. It's just a small little city, a big town at best, a small city. And this is being, you got people flying in from around the world, mostly the United States, that is, in other parts of Canada, trying to get a crack at this. And it's like, okay, my question would be is, how the heck did it get out there? You know what I mean?
1: Yeah. Like, it's,
0: this wasn't on the nightly news, like where you're turning it on and going, okay, in tonight's episode of the Poltergeist case on Church Street in St. Catharines, we have a kid floating around on a kitchen chair. Oh, stay tuned for the next episode. Wow. Three adults are on the love seat.
1: Yeah.
0: Okay. It wasn't that. It was just, I'm sitting there, even as I'm talking, you know, I'm thinking, okay, we're talking 1970. Technological, how should we say, communication, as much as it's the 70s and we're not in the, you know, in the Stone Ages, it still was not very good.
1: That's true. That's true. But it carried so much weight that it reached Burbank, California and the Tonight Show. Was he talking, was Carson, I don't know, talking about it in his monologues, or was
0: monologue? That's where it was. It was the monologue.
1: Yeah.
0: And I'm sure if Letterman would have been out at that time, it would have been the top 10, you know, Dave's top 10. But can you imagine, as we're talking here, Richard, I'm thinking, can you imagine if social media would have been out then?
1: Yeah.
0: Holy cow. That, it would have looked like Woodstock out on that street.
1: You know, as you're telling me the story, I just realized I have a cousin. He was my mother's cousin, my late mother's cousin. So a second cousin, I guess. He was a sports writer for the St. Catharines Standard, the newspaper there, for many, many years. Did you go back into the archives and see how the St. Catharines Standard covered this story?
0: Couldn't find anything.
1: Really?
0: You know, I once did a show with a host years ago, many, many, many years ago, when I was doing Niagara's Most Haunted. And this individual poo-pooed it, saying, well, no, it was all proven fake. It was all this, it was all that. And I, you know, I took the high road. I thought, okay, it's your show. I'm not going to debate you. I sat there and I just listened and I took it, whatever. But I almost felt like inviting him to a party at my place where there's probably about 10 cops or more that will know that case. And you try to convince cops that never happened, because I can tell you, most cops will be the first ones to try to convince themselves that it never happened, and they will never put their name to it. They don't want to. And when you do bring it up, they really don't want to talk about it, especially those that were there. They just basically said. And I think, I don't want to say it ties into a sense of, there is an essence to arrogance with some cops. Is exactly, Richard, I'm sure you would ask, well, if a psychic could help a cop crack a cold case, why wouldn't they? Well, that ties into this arrogance on some cops' part, or the detective part of, no, I'm going to use good old-fashioned police work and do it the right way.
1: Right, they'll do it, but they'll never admit to it. If they feel they have no other leads, they might do it, but they will never, ever admit to it. Just very quickly, well, we're going to head into a break here shortly, but I do want to get into, I think we need a definition of what a poltergeist is, because you talked about this son and whether or not this activity was happening when they were outside of the house, and I'm wondering whether the poltergeist activity might be attributed to one of the young sons in the house. We'll get into that as well. We are talking about the 1970 poltergeist case that occurred kind of in my neck of the woods, southwestern Ontario, St. Catharines, way back in 1970. It was it took the world by storm. Johnny Carson of The Tonight Show was talking about it. The police still swear up and down they saw what they saw, and it cannot be explained by more prosaic explanations. Back with more of our conversation right here on Coast to Coast AM.

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5: Fox News, I'm Sue Guzman. The U.S. has launched strikes on Iranian rocket launchers in the Strait of Hormuz, and Iran has responded with an attack on two bases in Jordan. Comes as the United States plans to announce new bank sanctions this week. President Trump telling Fox's Sunday Night in America,
6: "We're doing a great job. The blockade has been unbelievable. The financial hits that we're giving them, we're hitting them very hard. Nobody's ever been hit like this. And they're a failing nation right now. And at the right point, we'll either win or they'll do something."
5: At least one person confirmed dead now, 15 people missing after flash flooding hit the Grand Canyon Saturday. Grand Canyon National Parks officials confirming the body of a 46-year-old man was recovered near Crystal Rapids along the Colorado River. 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
7: 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Ranchers have been criticizing President Trump over his decision to temporarily pause tariffs on imported beef. Friday, Trump made an announcement he says will benefit producers. In a social media post, he said he plans to break up what he calls the powerful monopoly among big beef processors. Ag Secretary Brooke Rollins says the administration is looking at waiving red tape around meat processing, allowing ranchers to sell across state lines, and providing more funding and deregulation to support small processors. We'll get more info on their plan today.
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11: Undersecretary of War Elbridge Colby visited NATO headquarters in Brussels Thursday, where he spoke to the alliance about the U.S. goal for more investment and involvement from NATO's European members concerning defense on that continent. Colby addressed the issue during a joint press appearance with NATO Secretary General Mark Rutte.
12: How we go forward together in a world in which Europe, which is obviously a very wealthy continent, can and is taking primary responsibility for its own conventionalist defense, obviously the United States remaining committed to NATO.
11: Secretary Rutte spoke about the amount of the investment the European nations are making.
13: $139 billion extra spent on defense by the Canadians and the Europeans compared to the years before, and it is still continuing, and we're still

0: Much more to be done.
1: Colby said that in the meantime, the U.S. will continue its review of the military's force posture in Europe, which was ordered by War Secretary Pete Hegseth earlier in the year. Kevin Uretsky, Fox News.
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4: This is House Call for Health. A woman in Tennessee has been left paralyzed from the chest down, and her family claims this stems from a drug mix-up at a hospital in Nashville. The family of 72-year-old Glenda Dorton says she went to Ascension St. Thomas Hospital for a routine knee replacement surgery and that she was given potassium chloride instead of the anesthetic intended for an epidural procedure. Her family says that mistake led to the paralysis. The hospital says there was a medication error that happened in its pharmacy and that three other patients were also impacted. Dorton's family says they don't blame the doctors, the anesthesiologist, or the immediate care team for the mix-up. Unrelated to the case, the National Institutes of Health says potassium chloride is a medication used in the management and treatment of hypokalemia, which is when you don't have enough potassium in your blood. For more health news, go to foxnewshealth.com. 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I'm Lisa Brady, Fox News.

0: This is America in the Morning from Westwood One. Good morning, I'm John Trout. It's Monday, August 31st, 2026. Here's what's coming up on America in the Morning.
1: The U.S. launches more strikes on Iran.
2: Last night we took 24 boats through the strait. We're taking them through all the time.
1: I'm Clayton Neville.
3: Jurors in the Lindsey Clancy murder case are deciding whether she is criminally responsible for killing her three children. I'm Julie Walker.
4: Venezuela's acting president, Delcy Rodriguez, says a deal with the United States has a production target of more than 1.5 million barrels per day. I'm Donna Warner.
5: The Food and Drug Administration is giving Juul Labs permission to sell an updated version of its vaping device. Ed Donahue, Washington.
6: A Kentucky woman, Melissa Ferris, has been indicted by a federal grand jury for allegedly vandalizing the World War II memorial. Jennifer King, Washington.
0: And the search continues for those missing after flooding in the Grand Canyon. All ahead on America in the Morning. It's 7 after. U.S. forces ended a lull in military action against Iran on Sunday, targeting rocket launchers by the Strait of Hormuz. And Iran retaliated by firing ballistic missiles at a U.S. military facility in Jordan, with Jordanian armed forces claiming they intercepted 8 of the missiles, but explosions were still heard in the area. Correspondent Clayton Neville has the latest on the first attack by U.S. forces on Iranian targets since July 29th.
1: CENTCOM says that Islamic Revolutionary Guard forces were seen preparing to lay sea mine rockets in the Strait of Hormuz, leading American troops to strike 2 Iranian launchers before the mines could be sent into the water. The U.S. insists that it'll protect the free flow of commerce through the strait and cleared it of sea mines just days ago. Several soldiers and citizens, though, reportedly killed in the recent attack. President Trump has said that Iran's military capabilities are significantly weakening.
2: Iran is right now, they're not paying their troops. They're in deep trouble. They have very little capacity. Last night we took 24 boats through the strait. We're taking them through all the time. I say it very openly. It doesn't mean we're finished with it.
1: Lawmakers are being asked if the Trump administration's accomplishing its goals as the war with Iran continues into another month.
7: Well, listen, I think there are multiple missions. If you look at the initial mission that the Trump administration laid out, which is to degrade and eliminate Iran's military capacity, then I think the answer is unequivocally yes. If you look at their ballistic missile supply is almost entirely destroyed, their drone supply is almost entirely destroyed, their drone and ballistic missile manufacturing capability has been leveled to the ground.
1: Senator Ted Cruz told NBC's Meet the Press that a so-called economic D-Day, essentially a crackdown in Iran's economy, is working.
7: Iran is facing $500 million a day of economic costs. That is enormous cost that is ratcheting up. The economy is in free fall. Now, I would like to see the longer-term objective be regime collapse.
1: Iran's Revolutionary Guard said that the weekend American tax on boats in the strait will bring, quote, punishment of the aggressor. I'm Clayton Neville.
0: The jury in the Lindsey Clancy murder trial were sent home by the judge after deliberating on Friday, and those deliberations will resume today in Plymouth, Massachusetts. Correspondent Julie Walker reports that the jury needs to consider the 22 days of testimony from more than 80 witnesses, maternal mental health, and the deaths of her kids.
8: What I'm going to do, it's been a long day for everybody. So I'm going to excuse everyone until Monday morning, 9 o'clock, to resume deliberations. You know what I'm going to tell you now, all right? And it applies to everybody here. You have to be vigilant to follow those instructions. Don't talk about this case. Don't talk about the deliberations. Don't listen to anything, don't read anything. And just put this out of your mind as best you can.
3: Jurors in the Lindsey Clancy murder case are deciding whether she is criminally responsible for killing her three children at her Massachusetts home in 2023. Both sides agree she took their lives, but Clancy's attorneys argue she was suffering from postpartum psychosis and that poor medical care exacerbated her condition.
9: Because of the damn medicine and the lousy medical care that she got. You can troop as many paid experts as you want to come in here and tell a jury, oh, well, she didn't say that she heard voices inside her head. She said she heard voices from outside her head. She said she was making chicken McNuggets. There was a bowl on the sofa. She wasn't making chicken McNuggets. She said something. As I think and I muse and I try real hard to tell you what my opinion is, that this woman was acting in her right mind when these children were killed.
3: Prosecutors argue she intentionally strangled them because she wanted to take her own life and killed her children because they were keeping her from ending her misery.
10: And the order also shows a rationality, the order she killed them in, because Cora and Dawson are older. If she had tried to strangle one in front of the other, they would have known this is bad. And they would have tried to intervene or run and hide.
3: Deliberations began Thursday. Over the past 5 weeks, the jury heard testimony from doctors, first responders, relatives, and even Clancy's former husband. I'm Julie Walker.
0: 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A new oil deal with Venezuela. When America in the Morning continues after these messages.
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1: As we see the unofficial end of the summer come to a close, we're seeing some activity increasing in the tropics. AccuWeather hurricane experts have designated a system in the Gulf of America as a tropical rainstorm, and this will mean that areas along the Gulf Coast around Mississippi into Louisiana and then toward the eastern parts of Texas will have impacts from this feature, and this is going to produce stronger wind gusts as it tracks toward the state of Texas, as well as very heavy rainfall that could lead to some flooding. Outside of the tropical rainstorm, there will be scattered showers and thunderstorms through the southeast, mainly along the coast, with regions having some heavier storms through parts of central and northern Florida. A storm will be moving through the Great Lakes, and that will produce some showers and thunderstorms from Wisconsin into Michigan, and then eastward to New York, southern New England, then to Pennsylvania, New Jersey, and into Maryland, Delaware, and Virginia. Northern New England will remain dry and pleasant with highs in the 70s. Farther south is going to be a hot day with plenty of sunshine from Kansas southward to Texas and then east through Illinois into Indiana and southern Ohio, as well as southward to Kentucky, Tennessee, and northern Mississippi. Afternoon temperatures will be well into the 90s with several 100s. More showers and thunderstorms will be forming around the four corner states of Utah, Colorado, Arizona, and New Mexico. Some of them may be heavy enough to cause flash flooding in parts of eastern Nevada and southern Wyoming. There will also be some scattered afternoon storms. That's the weather across America. Grand Junction, Colorado will have some sun and a heavy afternoon thunderstorm with a high of 75. It is going to be another hot day in Texarkana, Arkansas with a sunshine and a high of 100. That's the nation's weather. I'm AccuWeather.com meteorologist Matt Rindy.
0: 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President Trump says his oil deal with Venezuela will open up the U.S. to vast amounts of oil and will also refill the U.S. Strategic Petroleum Reserve, which has been lowered during the Iran war. Correspondent Donna Warder reports on how Venezuela sees the oil deal with America as Texas Senator Ted Cruz, speaking on NBC Meet the Press, commends the president's Venezuelan oil deal, praising the plan and what he hopes will be lower gas prices in the future.
2: The oil deal as announced sounds like it could have a very positive impact on the United States, on the United States economy, on American jobs, and a very positive impact on gas prices over the long term. 65 billion barrels of oil is an enormous amount of oil. And so I commend President Trump for an agreement that on its face appears to have a really positive economic benefit for America.
3: Venezuela's acting president, Delcy Rodriguez, says a 25-year deal with the United States for the development of 17 strategic Venezuelan oil fields has a production target of more than 1.5 million barrels per day. And she says the goal goes further with the signing of agreements with oil companies such as Chevron and BP. She says Venezuela contributes oil, its industry, and the experience of its workers accumulated over more than 100 years. The United States contributes the capital and technology needed to recover and develop those assets. Trump announced Friday night that the deal would give the United States a stake in Venezuela's oil reserves, a step toward his goal of extracting energy from Venezuela after U.S. forces captured then-President Nicolas Maduro in January and brought him to New York to face federal drug trafficking charges. I'm Donna Warder.
0: As many as 15 people are missing, one person dead in Arizona in Grand Canyon National Park. Dozens have been evacuated after parts of the canyon were hit by significant

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0: It's 21 after. Welcome back. You're with America in the Morning. An ongoing outbreak of cyclospora, a parasitic infection linked to recalled iceberg lettuce that is known to cause explosive diarrhea, has detected in three new U.S. states since last week. According to new data from the Centers for Disease Control and Prevention, USA Today reports the largest recorded outbreak of the foodborne illness in U.S. history hit 48 states plus Washington, D.C. since May, resulting in thousands of illnesses. The CDC, which lags significantly behind states in reporting infections, pinpointed over 17,000 confirmed cases in its latest update August 25th, adding that there are also at least over 1,000 additional non-laboratory confirmed cases. America in the Morning continues. There are concerns overseas as the Trump administration plans to impose sanctions on another bank this week to clamp down on Iran transactions. Treasury Secretary Scott Bessent said that the U.S. will cut off the UAE operations of Bank Mansour from the U.S. financial system after accusing Egypt's second biggest bank of doing business with the Iranian government. It means the bank will not be allowed to carry out transactions in dollars and will lose access to the U.S. financial market. Today is the last day of trading for the month of August. Damian Troisi has more from Wall Street.
1: I'm Damian Troisi, and this is the week ahead on Wall Street. Investors will get several important updates on the U.S. jobs market this week. On Tuesday, the government will release the July report for job openings and labor turnover. It provides details on job openings within specific industries, along with layoffs and other information. The government will release a broader monthly employment report on Friday. That report for August provides details on job growth and unemployment for a wide range of industries. Taken together, the reports can give Wall Street a clearer picture of how the jobs market is holding up amid stubbornly high inflation and weakening consumer confidence. Overall, employment has been a resilient area of the U.S. economy, but has shown signs of weakening. Damian Troisi, New York.
0: 24 after.

0: What's next for a woman who vandalized and live-streamed a veterans monument in Washington, D.C.? That and more when America in the Morning continues after these messages.
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7: Go.
0: Welcome back. You're with America in the Morning. Vaping company Juul is updating its e-cigarette device after getting approval from the government. Correspondent Ed Donahue reports a purchase will now come with an age verification system.
8: The Food and Drug Administration is giving Juul Labs permission to sell an updated version of its vaping device. It includes an optional age verification system designed to prevent use by anyone underage. Juul plans to market the new device under the brand name Juul 2, along with updated versions of its tobacco and menthol flavored cartridges. In 2019, the company discontinued several flavors, including mango, mint, and cream, that drove most of its sales, but were favored by teenagers. Juul says any new flavors will be targeted to adult nicotine customers. The company has had to lay off hundreds of employees while paying roughly $3 billion to settle government and private lawsuits over the use of its products by teenagers. Ed Donahue, Washington.
0: A woman who live-streamed herself spray-painting a veterans monument on the National Mall in Washington and saying on video that she, quote, did it, gets indicted. Correspondent Jennifer King.
9: A Kentucky woman, Melissa Ferris, has been indicted by a federal grand jury for allegedly vandalizing the World War II memorial in Washington. Ferris, who claims to live in a camper, is suspected of spray painting the words "Clean Hands, Dirty Money" on the monument on August 13th and filling a fountain with bubbles. She admitted to the vandalism during a Facebook Live video before turning herself in.
10: It was me. I'm doing it. I did it. It's on camera.
9: Grand jurors indicted Ferris on charges of destroying a veterans memorial and destroying government property. U.S. Attorney Jeanine Pirro called it a despicable act that could carry penalties of up to 10 years in prison. President Trump referred to Ferris's case when he accused vandals of damaging the nearby reflecting pool. Jennifer King, Washington.
0: America in the Morning for Monday, August 31st, 2026 is produced by Jeff McKay. I'm John Trout. This is Westwood One.
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0: This is America in the Morning from Westwood One. Coming up this half hour.
21: Canada says no matter what President Trump declares, it will always be Lake Ontario. I'm John Stolness in Washington.
22: Two deadly shootings in two different cities. Police are still looking for suspects. I'm Katie Clark.
23: A South Carolina police officer is dead, a second injured in a gunfight Saturday in a park. I'm Julie Walker.
24: President Trump says that he's reported a major network anchor to the FCC. I'm Clayton Neville.
25: OpenAI pulls the rug from under SpaceX. I'm the new old tech guy, Chuck Palm.
26: Fasten your seatbelts because another legacy sequel is speeding into theaters. I'm Kevin Carr.
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16: Your Southwest Mississippi forecast.

0: From the National Weather Service, calls for a 30% chance of mainly afternoon showers and thunderstorms today. Increase in cloudiness with a high near 93. Heat index values as high as 103. Tonight, partly cloudy skies, low around 71. A 30% chance of rain tomorrow.
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0: back on America in the Morning, getting you caught up to date on the nation's forecast. AccuWeather.com meteorologist Matt Rindy.
1: We are seeing some tropical activity in the Gulf of America and what otherwise has been a quieter tropical season. AccuWeather hurricane experts have designated this feature as a tropical rainstorm. And this will mean that areas along the Gulf Coast from around Mississippi into Louisiana and then toward eastern Texas will have impacts from this storm. This is going to produce stronger wind gusts as it tracks toward the state of Texas, as well as very heavy rainfall that could lead to localized flooding. Outside of the tropical rainstorm, there'll be some scattered afternoon showers and thunderstorms throughout the southeast, mainly along the coastal regions, with some heavier storms through parts of north and central Florida. Farther north in the central U.S. into the Ohio Valley, it's going to be hot with plenty of sunshine. So areas from Kansas southward to Texas and then east through Illinois, Indiana, and southern Ohio southward to Kentucky, Tennessee, and northern Mississippi will have afternoon temperatures well into the 90s and several 100s. More showers and thunderstorms will be forming around the four corner states of Utah, Colorado, Arizona, and New Mexico, some of which will be heavy enough to cause flash flooding. Parts of eastern Nevada into southern Wyoming will also have some scattered afternoon storms. Areas with these storms will have highs in the 70s and 80s, or about 5 to 15 degrees below average. The rest of the West will be largely dry with sunshine and afternoon temperatures close to historical averages, with 80s and 90s in the north and 100s in the southwest deserts. And a storm moving through the Great Lakes will produce more showers and thunderstorms from Wisconsin into Michigan and then eastward to New York, southern New England, and then to eastern Pennsylvania, New Jersey, and into Maryland, Delaware, and Virginia. That's the nation's weather. I'm AccuWeather.com meteorologist Matt Rindy.
0: 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The war of words between the United States and their longtime close ally Canada as a result of their brewing trade war has spilled over into the name of one of the Great Lakes. John Stolness has that story from Washington.
2: After President Trump signed an executive order on Thursday renaming Lake Ontario Lake America, Ontario Premier Doug Ford and other Canadian leaders have been reacting. On Saturday, Ford and Ontario officials planted a giant sign in the ground on the Canadian side of the border saying, Lake Ontario, now and always. He told ABC's This Week, sometimes it's necessary to stand up to a bully.
3: It was like something out of Saturday Night Live when he signed a document saying change to Lake America. No one's going to call it Lake of America. It's been Lake Ontario for hundreds of years. It's going to continue being Lake Ontario. And it's just so disappointing.
2: Google Maps has already made the change to its information. However, as of this morning, Apple Maps has not. In an interview with Fox News last night, President Trump said Canada has been taking advantage of the United States for far too long.
4: We're putting very substantial tariffs. We lose $60 billion a year for many years with Canada. More than that, they used to lose, but we lose all of this tremendous money. They think they're a state, but they're not a state. Why should we be subsidizing Canada?
2: The president also posted numerous times about Canada on Truth Social over the weekend, saying, quote, I don't want Canadian anything. He urged Canadian businesses that do business with the U.S. and are hurt by the U.S.'s 50% tariffs to move out of Canada and come to America. Trump also claimed Canada has been ripping off the automotive industry for decades, saying they are entitled no longer. Trump has also threatened to double the tariffs on Canadian auto imports from 25% to 50%. Premier Ford says that move would hurt Americans more than Canadians.
3: We're the largest purchaser of vehicles.

0: in the entire world off the U.S., over 400% more than anyone else, and they're already seeing the effect. Over $7 billion we've stopped purchasing an X amount of vehicles. $7 billion is like shutting down a couple auto plants. A tariff on Canada is nothing more than a tax on American people.
1: John Stolness, Washington.
2: The situation remains dire in Nepal as the death toll is surpassing 800 and thousands remain missing, including nearly 100 Americans who are unaccounted for. Correspondent Victoria Milko is in Nepal and reports on the situation on the ground as crews attempt to get to the hardest hit areas where flooding and mudslides devastated towns.
3: Many foreign nationals are still missing, so a dedicated emergency control room at the Ministry of Foreign Affairs is coordinating with the relevant agencies as well as with the families of missing people. Our diplomatic missions are also constantly sharing and updating verified information and facilitating communication with families and extend any necessary assistance, identification, and repatriation processes.
4: We're in Dading, where we're seeing some of the roads are opening up, including parts of the main Nepal highway that was shut down. The highway serves as a major way for things to get in and out of Kathmandu, and there's fears there may be shortages ahead of the autumn festival season. Behind us, you're seeing along the river. We've been getting warnings all morning that the river levels might be rising and that water is moving very, very fast. So locals have been advised to move way to higher zones, away to safety. The extent of the destruction, there's entire homes, there's tractors, farming equipment, vehicles completely submerged to the sediment by the riverside. I think the extent of the damage is still being surveyed. These areas are very hard to access.
3: Our immediate national priority remains clear: to save lives, locate missing persons, rescue them, and provide urgent relief to survivors, and ensure that affected Nepalis as well as foreigners receive appropriate assistance and support.
4: People are returning to their homes, coming back to their shops, and seeing what can be salvaged from the floods. This sediment, it goes sometimes waist deep up to people. They're shoveling it out of their homes. They're rinsing things off as much as they can, looking for anything that may have survived the flood. People have told us that they've lost their documents, they've lost the clothes that they had, they've even lost family members. So some people are only walking out with the clothes that they have on their back. They're coming home to see what can be taken, sometimes nothing at all.
2: Victoria Milko reporting. There were two mass shootings in America over the weekend, one in Trenton, New Jersey, and the other in Chicago. As Katie Clark reports, both shootings had similarities. Both involved large crowds. Both involved numerous people shot. And they both have police still looking for suspects with very little information on who did the shootings.
5: Ongoing investigations in two cities with deadly shootings over the weekend, Chicago, Illinois, and Trenton, New Jersey. First, to Chicago's Washington Park, a reunion late Saturday night for previous residents of a now-closed housing project turned deadly when a suspect shot toward the crowd in the park from across the street. Despite the large police presence, the suspect got away. One witness talked about how police were nearby when the shooting began, speaking on WLS-TV ABC 7 Chicago.
6: They deserve to hang out and reminisce and get to see each other, which too often they don't get to do. And you got some knucklehead who decides to shoot in a crowd. It's real disheartening.
5: One person was killed and 14 others were injured and taken to nearby hospitals. Chicago Mayor Brandon Johnson, also on WLS Chicago.
7: You know, every time, you know, an act of violence happens, especially at this scale, they're absolutely traumatic and horrific. It reiterates my commitment to making sure that we are removing illegal weapons off the streets of Chicago.
5: In Trenton, New Jersey, early Sunday morning, two people were killed and eight injured at a neighborhood cookout event with around 150 to 200 people at the event. Witnesses say that multiple suspects were walking toward the party when the shooting began. In both cases, police are looking for the suspects and the investigations are ongoing. I'm Katie Clark.
2: 17 till. When we return on America in the Morning, Elon Musk and Sam Altman's billion-dollar feud continues after these messages.
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0: It's 15 till. America in the Morning continues. Thanks for listening. One police officer's dead and a second was injured in a shooting at a South Carolina park over the weekend. Details from correspondent Julie Walker.
1: A South Carolina police officer is dead, a second injured in a gunfight Saturday in a park following a call about a domestic dispute. That's according to the police chief in Columbia. The suspect, a 33-year-old man with a lengthy criminal record, also died, according to Chief W.H. Skip Holbrook. Holbrook says the officer who was killed is 29-year-old Christopher DeLong. He had been with the department for 2 years.
2: He survived by his wife, two young children. Our thoughts and our prayers are first and foremost with Officer DeLong's family, his loved ones and friends, and his co-workers.
1: He says our hearts are broken this evening. In a social media post, DeLong's wife praised her husband as the best dad to our babies. I'm Julie Walker.
0: President Trump says in a Truth Social post on Sunday that NBC's Kristen Welker will be reported to the Federal Communications Commission for comments she made in a weekend interview. Correspondent Clayton Neville reports.
3: President Trump calling on the FCC to step in after he says NBC's Meet the Press anchor Kristen Welker noted that Trump's success in endorsing political candidates has been mixed. The comments came on NBC4 Washington, with Welker saying that Trump had endorsed a slate of candidates in the primaries and, quote, had some mixed results. The president didn't like those comments and posted on Truth Social. Because of this purposeful inaccuracy, she'll be reported to the FCC for rebuke or punishment. Referring to Welker, the president continued by saying, unfortunately, she's not the only one. In a separate post later yesterday, the president said the fake polls used by our crooked media are out of control and something must be done about it. FCC to the rescue. End quote. Asked to comment on Trump's post, an NBC spokesperson said Kristen Welker's one of the best in the business and that the network stands by her. I'm Clayton Neville.
0: The Trump administration sent more than 100 deportees from Afghanistan, Cuba, Nicaragua, and other nations to 8 countries across Africa, expanding its third country deportation campaign. CBS News is reporting that 3 Immigration and Customs Enforcement deportation flights dropped off dozens of men and women expelled from the U.S. in Cameroon, the Central African Republic, and 6 other African nations. None of the deportees, which also included Iranians and people from Nepal, Turkey, and Venezuela, were from the countries to which they were deported. OpenAI is cutting off the AI models behind a SpaceX acquisition they bought for $60 billion, and Elon Musk and Sam Altman are trading public insults over it. Chuck Palm, the new old tech guy, has the story.
4: Back in June, I told you that SpaceX wrote a $60 billion check for a company called Cursor. Cursor is an AI tool that writes software. And SpaceX bought it to help them build rockets. On Friday, OpenAI pulled the plug. They notified SpaceX they will stop supplying its models to the Cursor platform on November 12th. And the reason they gave was trust. OpenAI said it cannot be confident that SpaceX will stay inside the terms of the contract. It pointed at Twitter, which broke its agreement with OpenAI after Musk bought it, and then pointed at Musk admitting under oath this spring that XAI had violated those same terms. In typical Musk fashion, he answered Saturday morning on X with 4 simple words: I couldn't care less. Sam Altman and Musk have been going at it for years. Musk sued OpenAI for $150 billion, and a jury threw it out because he filed too late. But a lawsuit? That's just noise. This is a supplier walking away from the job. $60 billion will buy you a lot, but not a guarantee that your vendors will keep taking your calls. 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Sometimes when you build your world on someone else's software, those people tend to be your single point of failure. 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I'm Chuck Palm.
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5: Scottie Scheffler roared back to win golf's Tour Championship in Atlanta, coming from three strokes back to beat Victor Hovland by three for his second FedEx Cup in the last 3 years. A first-round stunner at the U.S. Open Tennis Championships last night, four-seed Novak Djokovic lost his opening match to Argentina's Mariano Navoni in five sets and over 4.5 hours. The last time the Joker lost in the first round of a major was at the Australian Open in 2006. Baseball, the Braves won their seventh straight, edging the Rockies 3-2 in 10 innings. Rays scored twice in the ninth and the 11th to shade the Padres 5-4. Yankees romped over the Red Sox 16-1. Austin Wells hit two of New York's five home runs, both of his coming in a 9-run eighth inning. Shortstop Jose Caballero had a 3-run shot.
6: It could be down to a tiebreaker for the division or for the wild card.
5: Twins whipped the White Sox. Zebby Matthews took a perfect game into the sixth and carried a shutout into the ninth. The Blue Jays blanked the Mariners, a one-hitter for Max Scherzer and the factor, old Blue Eye, back in the win column for the first time since March. Marlins scored all of their runs in the ninth to upend the Nationals. That's Washington's 35th blown save of the season, two off the all-time record with a month to go. Curaçao routed Nevada to win the Little League World Series. NFL cutdown day, highlighted by a couple of guys coming back. Veteran receiver Odell Beckham Jr. earned a spot with the Giants, and the Rams convinced star defensive tackle Aaron Donald to come back. All it took was $30 million, and that defense that's got its eyes set on the Super Bowl. That's Monday Sports.
0: It's 8 till. When we return on America in the Morning, popular amusement ride tilts after these messages.
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0: now, 6 till. This is America in the Morning. Welcome back. A 1990 race car movie starring Tom Cruise is getting a reboot 36 years after it debuted in theaters. Entertainment reporter Kevin Carr has details of the next Days of Thunder.
1: Tom Cruise is feeling the need for speed again, this time on the ground.
2: There's nothing I can't do with a race car.
1: Cruise took to social media this weekend with his new co-star Anne Hathaway to announce the production of Days of Thunder 2.
3: We're coming out summer of 2028. Don't be late.
4: Are you sure you want to go with that?
1: The 1990 film, Days of Thunder, follows Cruise as a young driver who gets a shot at top-level racing. Also this weekend, Randy Quaid, who played the owner of the race team in the original film, announced on his social media that he'll be back.
5: Tom Cruise just called me. We're making Days of Thunder 2.
1: There was a hiccup in the excitement, though, when Quaid, who has been known for erratic behavior, followed up by complaining about Anne Hathaway, calling her, quote, a horrible choice and that she was not sexy because she's pregnant. In fact, Cruise and Hathaway, whose baby bump was clearly visible, addressed this.
4: Now what? Let's make the movie, now what? I'm going to have this baby, and then we're going to make this
3: That's
4: movie.
3: That's a good idea. Okay. You have the baby, then we'll go make the movie.
1: Quaid also demanded they needed, quote, the original girl. Of course, that original girl is Cruise's famous ex-wife, Nicole Kidman.
2: I was desperate to get your attention.
6: Well, you got it. I've walked into a jungle.
1: Don't hold your breath for her return. After the original Days of Thunder was released, Kidman and Cruise starred in two other movies together before their high-profile divorce in 2001. I'm Kevin Carr.
0: The Minnesota State Fair has been as popular as ever, and one special attraction is celebrating a magical milestone. Correspondent Donna Warder reports on the Tilt-A-Whirl amusement ride turning 100 years old.
7: All right, girls, you guys ready?
8: Yeah!
9: Zoe and Kaya Sylvester are about to ride the Tilt-A-Whirl for the very first time. They're at the Minnesota State Fair, where the amusement park ride debuted 100 years ago, and the girls were impressed.
7: What was it like?
8: Amazing!
10: Did you have fun?
8: So much fun! Yes!
9: The Tilt-A-Whirl ride has been a mainstay at amusement parks across the country. Herbert Sellner, an inventor for a manufacturing company in Minnesota, created the Tilt-A-Whirl after attempting to make a water ride with spinning boats. That failed and was destroyed in a storm. After that, his brother Martin suggested he make a land-bound version, according to the Rice County Historical Society. And 100 years later, it's still impressing the pros, like Molly Rosbeck and Riley Lovett.
11: We were really leaning into the turns. You have a little control on how much weight it turns, how many times you turn. So we were really leaning into it and making sure that we got the full experience.
12: Yeah, we got some good butterflies.
11: Yeah.
9: Michael Preem Anderson brought his son and daughter to experience the ride.
13: As long as I can remember, when I was young, my parents and my grandparents took me to the fair. We rode the Tilt-A-Whirl every time. We love to bring our kids and do the same thing, and it's definitely a family tradition. Knowing that it's 100 years old this year is pretty crazy, but I'm glad that we get to be a part of it.
9: The Historical Society's Jenna Nelson says the Tilt-A-Whirl has really stood the test of time in terms of how they machined it. She says only about 1,000 cars were ever sold, and that all the equipment is largely the same today. And there are likely to be a lot more Tilt-A-Whirl rides in the future for friends Molly and Riley.
14: We picked such a good ride!
11: Congratulations! Happy birthday to
14: the Tilt-A-Whirl!
11: Yes, it's an honor.
14: Yes, it is.
9: I'm Donna Warner.
0: That's our show for today, Monday, August 31st, 2026. America in the Morning is produced by Jeff McKay. I'm John Trout. This is Westwood One.
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1: News, I'm Gianna Gelosi. For the first time in a month, the U.S. and Iran have traded fire, with U.S. forces hitting two Iranian rocket launchers and Iran retaliating.
2: Iran today says it attacked U.S. air bases in Jordan and in the UAE. Well, that was in retaliation for U.S. strikes yesterday. U.S. forces struck two Iranian launchers on Larak Island. Forces there were seen preparing to launch rockets with sea mines into the Strait of Hormuz.
1: As Fox's Alex Hogan, search teams racing to find more than a dozen missing hikers in the Grand Canyon after a flash flood tore through Bright Angel Canyon.
2: That flood destroyed trails and bridges, stranding hikers. A water pipeline was also knocked out. At least one person has died, and 60 others were able to safely evacuate. More thunderstorms and heavy rain are expected, complicating rescue efforts.
1: As Fox's Marianne Rafferty, America's listening to Fox News.
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4: Your Southwest Mississippi forecast from the National Weather Service calls for a 30% chance of mainly afternoon showers and thunderstorms today. Increasing cloudiness with a high near 93. Heat index values as high as 103. Tonight, partly cloudy skies, low around 71. A 30% chance of rain tomorrow.
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7: I'm Kelly Bennett for Super Talk Mississippi News. An Illinois man who was indicted on federal charges after allegedly threatening both a friend of Nolan Wells and the friend's father will go before a judge Friday. Edward Porter is facing up to 5 years in prison and a fine of up to $250,000. Wells' body was found on Horn Island 2 days after he traveled there with friends to celebrate July 4th. Senator Jeremy England says social media has played a part in the threats.
8: You have a lot of these internet detectives or sleuths that are jumping and getting involved and starting to put people's information out there that they think may be involved with a crime or maybe accused of having done something. So I think Mississippi needs to look at some anti-doxing legislation. Of course, doxing is when you go find somebody's address or a picture of their home and you put it out there with the intent of someone being harassed or harmed.
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10: Hi, I'm John Trenchard, and my addiction to alcohol and cocaine started when I was 13 years old and led me to over 40 treatment centers around the country. I was on the brink of death when my mother dropped me off over here at the Home of Grace, expecting me to die, but God had another plan. 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I've now been sober almost 28 years, and I lead the Banco Foundation, which helps other people.
9: Todd's story, along with many other heroes in the book, shows how the worst thing to ever happen to us can make us hope givers. 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
7: Today will be sunny for the most part, but central and southern Mississippi may see some hit and miss showers and thunderstorms. A look at your state forecast from the National Weather Service.

0: Northern Mississippi will be sunny with highs in the mid-90s. Tonight will be partly cloudy with lows in the mid-70s. Central Mississippi will be mostly sunny with a chance of afternoon showers and thunderstorms. Highs will be in the mid-90s. Tonight will be mostly clear with lows in the mid-70s. Southern Mississippi will be mostly sunny with a chance of showers and thunderstorms. Highs will be in the upper 80s. Tonight will be partly cloudy with a slight chance of showers and thunderstorms. Lows will be in the mid-70s. 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

0: 21.
1: Time to get a new week rolling. This is Mornings with Richard Cross, Super Talk Mississippi, presented by Community Bank. Glad to be with you as we begin a new week, the final day of the month of August, the final Monday where we are not coming off a college football weekend. That is here. High school football is rolling. Junior college football is rolling. This week, college football gets rolling. All of our kids are back in school. The only thing missing is a little nip in the air. Don't have that right now, and not going to for the next little while. Great to be with you. Love to hear from you this morning. Love for you to connect with us on the C Spire text line, 601-879-4395. Good morning to you, JV. Appreciate you always jumping in bright and early. That's the number for the C Spire text line, 601-879-4395. I'm Richard Cross alongside Will East. Mr. East, good morning to you.
2: What's going on, Richard?
1: What's shaking, buddy? It's game week.
2: Well, I had my fantasy draft last night, so very excited.
1: Did you pick your players or was it auto draft?
2: I picked my players.
1: Okay.
2: I did the auto draft one time and came in third after doing that.
1: Okay. So it's not an altogether bad strategy, but you don't have the same camaraderie. You don't have the same investment.
2: Yeah, and you also can't utter a whole lot of cuss words at yourself when a player.
1: Yeah. What is the punishment for last place in your league?
2: You know, we don't really do that.
1: We're
2: all married with kids now.
1: Yes.
2: And you can't really do the fun punishments anymore. When you're single, you can do it. I saw one this weekend where a guy had, and they do this the day before the draft. They issue their punishment the day before the draft. And this guy had to go to a bar, and they lived in Las Vegas. Okay, this group of people. He had to go to this dive bar, not like a fancy bar on the strip. He had to go to a dive bar that is open from 7 a.m. to 3 a.m., and he had to stay the entire time. He could take off 30 minutes from his stay for every shot he did, and 15 minutes for every beer he drank.
1: I saw that exact same post, and the first reply was, "Buddy, I'd be gone by noon." I was like,
2: That's a fun punishment.
1: I'm going to spend a big part of that. I've seen that. You can do it like 12 hours in Waffle House or 24 hours in Waffle House, but for every waffle that you eat, you get to take an hour off.
2: Yeah.
1: bunch of different varieties of that.
2: See, you can't really do that when you're married with kids, right?
1: Well, the Waffle House you could. I wouldn't advise the bar piece. There's the whole milk challenge. I've seen some guys use that for punishment.
2: So what's that?
1: You got to drink a gallon of milk and then run a mile.
2: I don't know if I could run a mile.
1: The point really isn't the distance, I don't think. My favorite one, I've told this story before. This was a mixed league. It was not just a bunch of guys. There were some females in there as well.
2: Okay.
1: One of the females is one of the most successful people that I've been around. She is she's a rock star. Just as comfortable hanging with the guys and having a beer. So the punishment for last place was the chrome bumper jewelry.
2: Mm-hmm.
1: You know, that occasionally you will see on a large truck, usually affiliated with a cattle operation.
2: Yep.
1: She lost. And she looked at them and she said, "There will be no bull nuts on my car." And sure enough, there were. You know, she's in her Lexus SUV and comes out and going down the road. And they have put this chrome sack that's just hanging from the bumper of her car.
2: That's beautiful.
1: She was fit to be tied.
2: See, now that's the type of punishment that I think is appropriate.
1: Yeah, it's good.
2: Okay.
1: That's good.
2: doesn't require any time, but yet you're constantly reminded of it.
1: That's right. Those did not hang around on the hitch very long. Not very long. It's going to be hot and humid today. Jackson, 97 degrees for the high with a heat index of 109. Low chance of rain. South Central Mississippi, I don't know, Pine Belt, Hattiesburg area, 95 degrees, heat index of 103. Coastal Mississippi, you're at about 90 with a decent chance of shower or thunderstorm mixed in, around 60%. Northern part of the state, mostly sunny, high in the mid-90s, heat indices up around 100 with isolated storms possible, but not likely. We got I suppose in hindsight, we got just a little bit of a break last week.
2: Yeah.
1: That break is gone. And it is back with a vengeance. If you really want to make yourself, I don't know. I don't know if I do this as like a punishment or I can mentally get there knowing that it's not this way everywhere. Pick a few little mountain towns and be like, huh, wonder what the weather is there right now. Like, it's 68 and sunny in, you know, Telluride, Colorado. Cashers, North Carolina, it's 71 today. Oh, wow, the humidity is only 38%. Must be nice.
2: But at the same time, come December 1st, when it's 48 degrees out here, it'll
1: be...
2: And
1: in Telluride, there's... perfect snow conditions and
2: yeah,
1: be a bluebird ski day. There's a lot of good to the mountain towns.
2: I know, but it'd be really cold.
1: It would be. It would be. Jeff in Grenada, I could eat 12 waffles and would be gone in 20 minutes. The word fantasy in football.

0: Ball don't belong in the same sentence, says Shaq Bully.
1: Now, I'm going to tell you, for years I didn't do fantasy football, and finally somebody convinced me to do it, and once I did it, I was addicted. I loved it. And I don't gamble. I don't place any bets. It's not my thing. But the fantasy football, because it's a whole season, it's especially if you know the people that you're playing against, it's really fun.
0: Got any game? The problem is, I found myself not investing in it. It was like we'd be leaving the house for church on Sunday morning. I'm like, oh, hold on a second, I got to set my lineup. That's the first time I've thought about it since the week before.
1: The first time where you like win a weekend and it's on like a last second play in the NFL and you win. That's what hooks you right there. You're like, oh yeah, I can't get over. Yeah, this is awesome. And then also the crushing nature of it sometimes.
0: When you're watching Monday Night Football and your opponent has a wide receiver who catches a 60-yard bomb with 3 minutes to go in the fourth quarter and it causes you to lose by a point.
1: Let me tell you what happened to me. I was poised to win our league. Okay. Mm-hmm. It came down. It was the last weekend or last. It was Monday Night Football. Okay. I was in the lead by like 20 points and I was playing the guy who's second. Okay.
0: Ooh.
1: In the championship or whatever. And he had the Bills, a bunch of Bills players. It was the Hamlin game.
0: Oh, no.
1: They canceled the game. So technically,
0: your league commissioner has to make a decision.
1: And they decided to split it.
0: Wow.
1: I was ahead, but he would have caught me more than likely. Crushing, Richard, crushing.
0: C-Spire text line, I'm in 27 dynasty leagues with people from all over the world.
1: 27? I'm in two and I can't keep up.
0: Birthdays today. When I see a range of dates for someone's birthday, it makes me wonder, like historically, Caligula, the Roman emperor who served for about 4 years, was born somewhere around AD 12.
1: Yeah.
0: He was not a good guy.
1: No, he made his horse a senator, I believe, or something.
0: Not a good guy. Maria Montessori was born on this day in 1870, the Italian physician and educator that created the Montessori method, built around child-led learning. Baseball great Frank Robinson, born today in 1935, Hall of Famer, only player to win the MVP in both leagues. He won the Triple Crown in 1966.
2: Hey, this is Becky Bowie, your Pike County Chancery Clerk. I'm here to thank you and celebrate along with you on this Labor Day for all the hard work you put in to make Pike County a great place to live.
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0: Van Morrison born on this day in 1945, the Northern Irish singer-songwriter of Astral Weeks, Brown Eyed Girl, Moondance, turning 81. Van Morrison. More played wedding reception song, Brown Eyed Girl or Proud Mary?
1: I think Brown Eyed Girl.
0: Think so?
1: Yeah.
0: A lot of dads have danced with their daughters at their wedding reception to Brown Eyed Girl. Rudolf Schenker, who was the founding guitarist of the Scorpions, Rock You Like a Hurricane, born in 1948. How about this one? Born in 1970, Debbie Gibson. The teen pop star of the late 80s. You a Debbie Gibson fan?
1: No, but I'm familiar with her work. She
0: be hard not to be.
1: Tiffany, the mall pop group.
0: Yeah.
1: They were singing in malls all across America.
0: Yeah. A lot of... they were wearing tights before everybody was wearing tights. With some baggy sweatshirts and some frilly socks. Mm-hmm. Mm-hmm. Yeah.
1: Neon colors.
0: Mm-hmm. Richard Gere, born in 1949, the star of American Gigolo, An Officer and a Gentleman, and of course, Pretty Woman. Is that his most famous role?
1: Yeah, I've never seen that movie.
0: You've never seen Pretty Woman?
1: I've never seen Pretty Woman.
0: Really?
1: I don't think I've seen any of these movies. American Gigolo, Officer and a Gentleman, Chicago. I haven't seen any of those.
0: I think you probably should watch Pretty Woman.
1: I've heard it's good.
0: It's good. Slippery little sucker. See, I only have a few movies from which I can make cultural and pop references that make sense randomly. You have a whole library of those. I'm going to need you to join me because I can't ever get to you. Let's see. What else have we got? Larry Fitzgerald, wide receiver with the Cardinals, Pro Bowler, 11-time Pro Bowler, now Hall of Famer, and by all accounts, one of the world-class guys, born in 1983. Jalen Brunson, new NBA champion, was born in 1996. Knows about a guy that's been a winner at every single level. There you go. Couple of national championships at Villanova, now an NBA champion with the Knicks. Mohammed bin Salman was born in 1985. That would be the crown prince of Saudi Arabia.
1: MBS is the
0: guy. MBS. He is a... Whew, he's an interesting story.
1: He is.
0: You should, if you've not read about MBS, it would be worth it. He is a complex figure. Ruthless, but also forward-thinking. There's a lot there. Let's see, whatever it was. King Henry V of England died of dysentery near Paris at the age of 35 on this day in 1422. Paved the way for King Henry VI to ascend to the throne

0: He was an infant. Talk about a...
1: I never did understand all that. Why would you... Okay, I understand you want to keep...
0: You got to protect the line. I mean, what are you going to do? Put a placeholder there until he's 18?
1: Just...
0: What if the placeholder decides, no, no, you shall not take my throne off of his head?
1: I mean, Henry V, if you know your history, he was one of the great warriors. Okay, Battle of Agincourt, had Shakespeare wrote a play about him, gave the great big speech. And then, you know, he dies of dysentery. Okay? You
0: know? Can we get my man some clean water? And then they make the his kid that's in diapers, cloth diapers, the new king.
1: Yep.
0: What do we got? 1886, an earthquake, major earthquake hit Charleston, South Carolina. Not an area that you necessarily think of earthquake central. 1897, Thomas Edison granted a patent for the Kentograph, an early motion picture camera. I wonder if Thomas Edison and Benjamin Franklin hung out together.
1: Well, they're not the same time.
0: Benjamin Franklin a lot older?
1: Yeah.
0: I bet they would have been friends.
1: I don't think they would have. I think they both had egos the size.
0: You think they were major rivals?
1: I think they would have been rivals. Although Benjamin Franklin, much nicer guy than Edison. From what I was.
0: Really?
1: Yeah.
0: Ben Franklin. Yeah, he died in 1790. I was off by about 100 years.
1: You know, FDR in ancient signed, history, that's nothing. But, you know, in modern history.
0: Yeah, I was going to say. I mean, we were just talking about what happened in 1422. FDR signed the Neutrality Act restricting U.S. arms exports to nations at war in 1935. 1962, Trinidad and Tobago became independent with the British Commonwealth. Who would have known that 60 years later they would have a Heisman Trophy candidate?
1: Yeah, and I know their flag. Like... If you ask me to name their flag,
0: absolutely,
1: I could do it now.
0: Yes. Etched into your brain forever. It was today in 1997 when Diana, Princess of Wales, died in a car crash at the Pont de la Alma tunnel in Paris, along with Dodi Fayed and her driver Henry Paul. She was 36 years old. That was a Saturday night.
1: I think her and Mother Teresa died the same day.
0: Really?
1: Yeah.
0: Okay.
1: I have to look that up, but I think it was like the same day.
0: I only remember it was a Saturday night because it was after a football game, and I was at a, let's see, 97. I think I was a junior in high school that fall, and we were on campus at some party afterward, and like that's what everybody was talking about. News reports were on. Crazy deal.
1: I'm wrong.
0: You're wrong?
1: Same week.
0: I'm not mad at you for being wrong.
1: That's all right.
0: News headlines for you this morning. This one is just downright scary and concerning. A Nigerian man, you may have seen this story come out on Friday. A Nigerian man, not a Nigerian prince, but a Nigerian man, has been extradited to the United States to face criminal charges in connection with the death of former Starkville Academy student and football player Walker Montgomery. You probably remember this story from a couple of years ago. Young man who took his own life. Adebola Festus Adekunle, 26 years old, facing prosecution in the United States for the alleged financially motivated sextortion of Montgomery, which led to the victim taking his own life at the age of 16, an unsealed federal indictment has revealed. Adekunle is charged with the sexual exploitation of a minor resulting in death, the production of child sexual abuse material, coercion and enticement of a minor, and interstate threats with intent to extort. He was arrested in Nigeria in August of 2023 as part of a wider operation with the FBI to apprehend sexual extortionists targeting minors in the United States. It was last Thursday when his extradition to the United States was granted. Following the following Walker's passing, the Mississippi legislature passed and Governor Tate Reeves signed the Walker's Law. That was a bill that created a criminal offense for sextortion in Mississippi. Adekunle is now facing up to life in prison, mandatory minimum prison sentences on at least two charges, the child exploitation charge resulting in death carries a mandatory 30-year sentence. An online scheme out of Nigeria targeting a 16-year-old All-American kid in Starkville, Mississippi. Nameless, faceless. Let me find prey in a chat room or online. Under the jail, okay? We got more coming up with you. It's Mornings with Richard Cross, Super Talk Mississippi, streaming at supertalk.fm and Super Talk TV. More news headlines. We will get to your morning sports update coming up in just a bit as well. That is presented by Pearl River Resort. Alongside Will East, I'm Richard Cross. More of your messages coming up on the C Spire text line as well. We are back right after this.

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3: There were betting lines on high school football last night. 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

0: I'm Kelly Bennett for Supertalk Mississippi News. An Illinois man who was indicted on federal charges after allegedly threatening both a friend of Nolan Wells and the friend's father will go before a judge Friday. Edward Porter is facing up to 5 years in prison and a fine of up to $250,000. Wells' body was found on Horn Island 2 days after he traveled there with friends to celebrate July 4th. Senator Jeremy England says social media has played a part in the threats.
1: You have a lot of these internet detectives or sleuths that are jumping and getting involved and starting to put people's information out there that they think may be involved with a crime or maybe accused of having done something. So I think Mississippi needs to look at some anti-doxing legislation. Of course, doxing is when you go find somebody's address or a picture of their home and you put it out there with the intent of someone being harassed or harmed.
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pleasure to be with you. Monday morning, August 31st, final day of the month. About to flip the calendar to the month of September. One of the really good months on the calendar. The Mississippi man said to have killed his nursing student girlfriend and leaving her body in the trunk of his car will avoid the death penalty after changing his plea in court on Friday. 25-year-old Bryson Rivers appeared at the Forest County Courthouse and pleaded guilty to capital murder after previously pleading not guilty. He was sentenced to life in prison without the possibility of parole. Police found the body of Lauren Johansson, a 22-year-old nursing student at the University of Southern Mississippi, in the trunk of a vehicle at Wolf River Cemetery in Pass Christian on July 3rd. 2024. This has been going on for over 2 years. Before her body was discovered, authorities saw a man later identified as Rivers fleeing from the scene into a nearby wooded area. An ensuing manhunt resulted in his capture. The investigation later led authorities to believe that Johansson was killed in Forest County and then transported to Harrison County. Rivers was given an opportunity to speak during his sentencing, and he said, "I just want to apologize for everything that's happened throughout this process. Lauren didn't deserve this, and I want to apologize. That's all I have to say." Judge Michael Reed quickly responded to that. He said, "You're right. Lauren didn't deserve this. No woman deserves this. No person deserves this. You'll never walk out of jail a free man, but I hope and pray you take this time to get right with the Lord, because if you don't, I know where you're going. And it's not a good place." I have two questions. Number one,

0: there was an overwhelming amount of evidence, and there was, against Bryson Rivers, why did they plea down to life in prison? Like, I get that you want the slam dunk on the conviction. Why does this cat not deserve to die? Why does he deserve to be on the taxpayer's payroll for the rest of his life? That's number one. Number two, was Carl Lee not available to be close to the courthouse? You remember Carl Lee from A Time to Kill? Sometimes a little vigilante justice might not be the worst thing. An Illinois man accused of threatening a former football teammate of Nolan Wells and the individual's father has been placed on indicted on federal charges. Edwin James Porter, indicted in the U.S. District Court in Southern Mississippi for allegedly making threatening phone calls to Bart Edmiston Jr. and his father on July 31st. Edmiston and Wells were formerly teammates on the Ocean Springs High School football team. We know the story. July 4th, Wells went missing, later found dead. Since then, however, online conspiracies have attempted to link Edmiston to Wells' death, with allegations that he had a motive to kill Wells over an unfounded claim of jealousy. Federal complaint revealed that Porter allegedly threatened to kill a witness, later identified as Edmiston, and his family during a phone call. He is said to have later texted Edmiston his home address, claiming he was outside the residence. Expressed plans to dismember the witness and place his body parts in a suitcase. He will appear in court in Gulfport on September 4th. How about some good news? It's kind of heavy on the news headlines this morning. Ocean Arrow planning to create 45 jobs and invest $4 million in Mississippi. Moved their headquarters from California to Gulfport in 2021. Now looking to expand their footprint here in the Magnolia State. Part of the latest announcement, the company plans to make improvements to add new manufacturing equipment at their existing facility. 25,000 new square feet currently used for storage and converting into a production-ready manufacturing space. They do cool stuff. Ocean Arrow developed the Triton, an environmentally powered autonomous underwater and surface vehicle that collects data above and below the ocean surface and relays information from virtually anywhere. Smart people at Ocean Arrow. Hey, we can switch to sports now, Will.
1: Aye.
0: That'd be okay?
1: Yeah.
0: It's time for your morning sports update brought to you by Pearl River Resort. Online at pearlriverresort.com. 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Pearl River Resort, your home for family fun, casino thrills, and live entertainment. Jackson State got their season started this past weekend, playing in the home of the Vanderbilt Commodores against Tennessee State. 56 seconds remaining in the fourth quarter. Tennessee State lining up to kick a 36-yard field goal to try and take a one-point lead. Preston Hurtless, the kicker for Tennessee State, had already connected on a 45-yard field goal in the first half. He was perfect on his extra point tries, but a bobbled snap, and they never had a chance to try to kick the field goal. Jackson State was led offensively by their quarterback, Jared Lockhart, 17 of 26, 222 yards and a score. Jabari Jones with 117 yards receiving. Running back Nate Blunt, the fourth, had 101 yards on the ground. Keith Bass Jr., the sophomore linebacker, 6 tackles, a sack, 1.5 tackles for loss, and a freshman kicker that had a pretty good day for the Jackson State Tigers. They hang on to win 26-24 to start the year 1-0. Sure do like T.C. Taylor. Man, he's done a good job, too. He had college football on your television this past weekend. How much of it did you watch, Will?
1: I watched surprisingly little. I was busy at my house, so I...
0: Did you ever get around to mow the grass?
1: I did. I mowed.
0: That a boy.
1: Mowed, weedy.
0: Feel like you were baling hay?
1: Oh.
0: Do you have to go back and rake? Or blow?
1: I had to take the blower out there and get it all.
0: There you go.
1: Anyway, so I missed a good portion of it. The only one I really caught was, it was later, it was the UNLV-Memphis game.
0: Yeah.
1: And UNLV, very clever, although they didn't win the game, brought out Elvis. Dan Mullen and Elvis.
0: You're playing Memphis. And you decide to invoke Elvis, you better win. You better win. They did not. Southern Cal beat San Jose 42-26.
1: In front of tens of people.
0: Tens of people in the Coliseum. It was hot, I'm told. North Carolina and TCU played in Dublin, Ireland. Not hot there. Bad game, though. North Carolina 15-10 over TCU.
1: Not pretty.
0: Virginia beat the brakes off of NC State. Bo Prabula making his debut as the quarterback at UVA. Remember, 2 years ago, he was at Penn State as a backup. Last year, he was at Missouri. Now he is at Virginia. Kind of a dual threat quarterback, 34-8 there. North Dakota State making their FBS debut, hosting Jacksonville State, and they beat the Gamecocks 33-7 in the Fargo Dome. Eastern Michigan beat Sacramento State. Stanford starts 1-0 with a 37-27 win over Hawaii. Florida State's going to be bad this year. and they looked it in a win against New Mexico State. Yuck. I think that game was on the CW.
1: It was.
0: Which, sorry, no shade really intended, probably tells you all you need to know. Florida State opening a week before everybody else so they can have a game that is showcased against New Mexico State on the CW.
1: No wonder.
0: Remember when Florida State and Miami used to play on ABC or ESPN on Labor Day night and the entire country watched?
1: My, how things have changed.
0: Memphis 27, UNLV 21. We got a message just a little while ago on the C Spire text line saying, how about those Memphis Tigers and Charles Huff? My pal on there checking in. That's your morning sports update brought to you by Pearl River Resort. Told you last week I was at Dancing Rabbit. Didn't play. Was watching my daughter play. That golf course is in the best shape that it's been in a decade. And I was told that the Oaks is in even better shape. 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I got a lottery update for you, and we'll give you a little high school football roundup when we come back as well. Mornings with Richard Cross. Thank you for being with us on this Monday morning.

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8: 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Come on, go for it! Wake up! Wake up, Liam! Oh, come on, use your head! Gotta want it! Dominate!
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0: Well, I popped into the kitchen to refill my coffee cup during the break just a moment ago.
1: Yeah.
0: And I went with one of those Captain Obvious statements, though I didn't know she had looked at the calendar. I said to my oldest daughter, Ava Montgomery, who was making her lunch, I was like, August 31st, last day of the month of August. She said, she looked at me, didn't miss a beat. She goes, you realize that today is the only day we will ever have August 31st, 2026? She's like, it's the last time it'll ever happen. And I kind of looked at her for a second. She's like, you know, like every day. I was like, okay. It's like, I might just come back for, like, I couldn't decide if that was a deep thought or it
1: was
0: like,
1: it was early morning.
0: Wait, what did I just say? Or, gotcha, Dad, you weren't really processing or what? Then she stuck her head out the doors. I was walking back to back into the studio. She goes, hey, tell everybody to have a great August 31st, 2026, because it's the only one they'll ever have. I was like, I will pass that along. In the same way that I will pass along to you your Mississippi Lottery update online, mslottery.com. Download the app. What are you doing? If you hadn't downloaded the app, just do it. Put it on your phone. Makes it really, really easy. When you get a ticket, all you got to do is scan the barcode and you figure out if you are a winner or not. Powerball drawing is tonight. $131 million in the jackpot. Cash value just shy of $60 million. There were no winners on Saturday. Mega Millions, $160 million, cash value about $69 million. That drawing is coming up on Tuesday. No Millionaire for Life winners, however. Johnny in West Point won $8 on a Millionaire for Life drawing. He said, now I can buy a pack of bologna, a loaf of bread, and a can of Coke Zero. I am living my best life. God is good. Johnny, what if that was $8 a year for the rest of your life? Then you'd really be high on the hog. Last week, Mississippi retailers, lottery retailers, paid out $4.47 million, while the Mississippi Lottery Claims Office paid out just shy of $300,000. CeCe in Senatobia says, that girl's just stating a matter of fact. Better look out, world. Your daughter's going to tell it like it is. Amanda in Pike County says, it sounds like she's her father's daughter. I suppose there might be some truth to that. That was your morning lottery update brought to you by the Mississippi Lottery. How about a little high school football roundup? By the way, Will, I was thinking about something. I was mowing my grass yesterday. I don't know if it's a good idea to workshop ideas on the air.
1: Okay.
0: Because we're opening ourselves up to feedback, good, bad, or otherwise. Should we do a football hour on Fridays only during football season? I recognize the whole it's not a sports show and people are like, oh, I can't wait to listen to. Like, should we do a little high school JUCO recap on Fridays?
1: The problem with that is, the way I see it.
0: Check in with Borky and Hey Dad.
1: That's okay for right now because everybody's excited that football's back.
0: Oh.
1: But give it a month after, you know, LSU has a couple pro players out there and they dominate and people will be tired of it. And then they'll be like, hey, I'd rather hear something else.
0: It's fair.
1: You're always excited. Look. Same thing with the weather. Everybody's so excited. They're ready for cold weather. But in about 4 or 5 months, everybody will be complaining. Oh, mm-hmm. I'm ready for summer. I'm ready for some things to warm up. And then it gets hot, and everybody's like, oh, I'm ready for it to be cold.
0: I think you just said Mississippi State fans are looking forward to baseball season. I think that's what you just said, Will. But you used... You used coded words to say it.
1: If Ole Miss comes out there and loses, you know, one or two games really quickly, you'll be hoping for baseball season two.
0: I know not of what you speak. Friday night. We'll just drop a little football in here and there. Number one, Tupelo. Hoo-wee. They beat number 8 Brandon 38-14. That was 35-7 at one point in the game. Starkville 17-15 over Oak Grove. Petal beat Hattiesburg 35-34. Pine Belt Thriller. How about defending 6A champ Warren Central with a 35-24 win over Clinton? Number 3, Oxford hosted Collierville. Collierville, who had starting quarterback committed to Iowa, starting wide receiver committed to Oregon. Oxford beat them 34-24. A couple of other scores that stood out. Germantown over Northwest Rankin, 60-27. Louisville beat West Point, 21-6.
1: Yeah, that Louisville, that's a kind of a surprise right there that it was that big of a difference. And then Gulfport beating Picayune 35-0.
0: Mm-hmm. Pascagoula 44-0 over Moss Point. DeSoto Central beat South Panola 26-25. 7 o'clock hour is on the way. We'll be joined by Senator Daniel Sparks at 7:20. JT Mitchell coming up in the 8 o'clock hour. We are back with you next August 31st, 2026.
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3: News. I'm Therese Crowley. Iran vows to resist a new round of U.S. Treasury sanctions and strikes out 2 U.S. bases in Jordan. Fox has learned no significant impact. Nearly all missiles intercepted after the U.S. struck Iranian missile batteries, preparing to launch new sea mines into the Strait of Hormuz. President Trump tells Fox Sunday Night in America.
4: We're doing a great job. The blockade has been unbelievable. The financial hits that we're giving them, we're hitting them very hard. Nobody's ever been hit like this. And they're a failing nation right now. And at the right point, we'll either win or they'll do something.
3: Monsoon season sends a torrent of mud and water through Grand Canyon's Bright Angel Canyon. 15 hikers missing, 1 dead. Update from Nepal, more than 4,200 missing in the glacier collapse flooding. Over 900 dead there. 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
6: Your Southwest Mississippi forecast from the National Weather Service calls for a 30% chance of mainly afternoon showers and thunderstorms today. Increasing cloudiness with a high near 93. Heat index values as high as 103. Tonight, partly cloudy skies, low around 71. A 30% chance of rain tomorrow.
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8: 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Ocean Arrow is investing $4 million to expand their existing facility at the Port of Gulfport. Ocean Arrow developed the Triton, an environmentally powered autonomous underwater and surface vehicle, which collects data above and below the ocean's surface and relays the information from virtually anywhere. The system supports defense, research, and energy missions through autonomous capabilities that enable the efficient deployment, operation, and recovery. The improvements will provide the capacity needed to increase production of the company's Triton platform. The project will create 45 jobs. 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
12: The Mississippi man said to have killed his nursing student girlfriend and leaving her body in the trunk of his car will avoid the death penalty after changing his plea in court on Friday. 25-year-old Bryson Rivers appeared at the Forest County Courthouse and pled guilty to capital murder. He was sentenced to life in prison without the possibility of parole. Police found the body of Lauren Johansson, a 22-year-old nursing student at the University of Southern Mississippi, in the trunk of a vehicle at Wolf River Cemetery in Pass Christian, July 3rd of 2024. Authorities believe Johansson was killed in Forest County before her body was transported to Harrison County. Rivers had been serving time in Tennessee for beating and kidnapping Johansson. An administrative error by a county employee allowed him to leave the state while out on bond.
0: Hey, it's Richard Cross from Super Talk.

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And tomorrow, we will be on the road. I say we. I guess Will won't be with me on the road. Mornings with Richard Cross will be live tomorrow morning at the Trademark in Jackson for the third annual Mississippi Women's Summit. This year's summit features author, speaker, and women's sports advocate Riley Gaines. The Mississippi Women's Summit is an annual state event hosted by Attorney General Lynn Fitch aimed at empowering, inspiring, and connecting women across the state. It has been really, really successful. The first year they hosted it in Oxford, and there were, I don't know, maybe 400 people, 400-500 people that showed up. Last year they had over 600 in Jackson, and expecting another big, big crowd of women from across Mississippi. Great success stories. Sharing those with you tomorrow morning. There was an announcement that came on Friday that really should not qualify as a Friday news dump, but that's kind of what happened. When President Trump announced that the United States had reached a deal to secure majority control of over 65 billion barrels of Venezuelan oil reserves. That is to go along with the current 46 billion barrels of proven crude oil reserves that the United States currently already has. Doing the quick math there, you're talking about 111 billion barrels of oil, which is about 7 or 8% of the reserves all over the world. 7.1% exactly at 111 barrels.

0: Charles, the U.S. would be in line with the UAE, which has about 113 barrels of proven crude reserves. That would be more than Kuwait and would trail only Saudi Aramco in terms of a company with that much control. Sounds good on paper, and the interim president of Venezuela gave a little more insight yesterday. Delcy Rodriguez, we got the news yesterday. I guess it was on Saturday in a speech. She provided some of the details. She said this 25-year bilateral project envisages the development of 17 strategic oil fields with a production target of more than 1.5 million barrels per day. That figure relates solely to the bilateral agreement between Venezuela and the United States. She called the deal historic and said the agreement is based on a very simple premise. Each party contributes what it does best. Venezuela contributes oil, its industry, and the experience of its workers accumulated over more than 100 years. The United States contributes the capital and technology needed to recover and develop those assets. She said what Venezuela will receive in return is production, jobs, investment in infrastructure, increased revenue for the government, and productive linkages for domestic industry. And what it does for the United States is it gives our country the opportunity to buy oil cheap. $19 going to Venezuela for each barrel of oil produced and sold to the United States, generating an estimated $209 billion a year for the South American country. But the benchmark price per barrel is $65. That obviously fluctuates based on global prices and gives the United States the opportunity to buy oil, assumedly, for its reserves and for the military. A lot of questions here. The devil is in the details, as is regularly said. But we don't know all of the details outside of the Truth Social post from Donald Trump, in which he was trumpeting this landmark agreement. We haven't actually seen a term sheet or know all of the details of this. But the bigger question goes into, are oil companies in particular going to make the investment for this to be a long-term success? Chevron is currently the only major oil company that is super active in Venezuela, but this will take billions and billions of dollars of infrastructure in development and investment. About 17 oil fields. Is it worth it? And if the agreement is what it appears to be on the surface, then the answer to that is, yeah, it absolutely is worth it. But there's uncertainty because historically, Venezuela is a country that is pretty unstable. The United States went in. They took Maduro out. He is in prison. You have a president who is an interim president who is currently open to working with the United States. But there are two big questions there. One, will Venezuela's governmental leadership remain stable? And if it doesn't, will the U.S. intercede again? And two, what are future administrations going to do with this agreement? The president of Venezuela, Delcy Rodriguez, said that, hey, Venezuela maintains ownership of the resources and its sovereignty as a country. Some would say that she is acting a puppet for this United States administration. But again, if you don't have a president going forward that views this relationship in the same way, will the United States continue to capitalize on this? Trump on Truth Social said, the biggest oil deal in world history. The U.S. secured majority U.S. control of more than 65 billion barrels of proven oil reserves in Venezuela at no cost to the American taxpayer. Now, as you might expect, there were a couple of Democrat senators who spoke out against the president and this particular deal. Chris Van Hollen, a Democrat from Maryland, said, this isn't a win. This is proof that Trump put our service members at risk to get Venezuelan oil for his billionaire buddies. Putting our soldiers' lives on the line for a private profit is a gross dereliction of his constitutional duty. That's an interesting take. For one, it was one of the most incredible military operations that we've ever seen. If you go back and you read some of the recap of that particular interdiction and the way that they, there was American military technology that none of us knew existed. Basically, they were able to go into the compound, not lose a single American life, and just disable the soldiers with some kind of sound wave. No American lives were lost. Yes, there is risk with every military operation. That one was incredible. And the idea that this is just to enrich his billionaire buddies? Chris Van Hollen conveniently missed the part where the United States will be able to buy oil very cheap, have create massive oil reserves, and put itself in a stronger position globally in the oil markets. But that's probably what you would expect from the Democrat senator. Mornings with Richard Cross, Super Talk Mississippi. What's the real question? Is it going to affect the price of gas at the pump? Probably not in the short term. Mississippi Senator Daniel Sparks will join us coming up next. Much to discuss with him. Always look forward to those conversations. MRC with you, presented by Community Bank.
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1: 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Thanks for being with us. Alongside Will East, I'm Richard Cross. Happy to be joined by Senator Daniel Sparks this morning. Thanks for getting up early with us. How are you, my friend?
2: I'm doing great. Good morning, Richard. How are you?
1: Doing well. Thank you. Happy Monday to you. You are part of the Joint Legislative Redistricting Committee, and we had the first meeting about a week and a half ago in Itawamba County, right there in the heart of your district. Some of the comments that came out of that first meeting were interesting. They seemed to be fairly one-sided. The second meeting was in South Haven, and DeSoto County has been in the middle of, I don't know if controversy is the right word, but there have been a lot of conversations about redistricting in that county in particular. Give us a recap of that South Haven meeting this past week.
2: Well, I think you hit the nail on the head. They're listening sessions, and you know, people kind of look at me, and I always wonder if there's an over-under bet on whether I will speak, because I'm not always real good at listening. I like to talk. But technically, we're there to listen, particularly the Joint Committee is addressing legislative and congressional seats. Those are seats that everybody forgets the reapportionment part of redistricting. Reapportionment and redistricting is actually what the committee is entitled and empowered to do. But of course, we're mid-census, so the reapportion piece is not something that we can consider because we don't have census data since 2020. So the redistricting you look at under what is current federal law, what are the standards and practices of drawing those districts, and I think that's where a lot of the debate is, and it's because, as you just mentioned, particularly in the DeSoto County region, there has been a lot of litigation. There's been a lot of plaintiffs who have gone to court to ask that certain things be done, and one of the key reasons we're having these hearings is because multiple pieces of litigation led to outcomes in a courtroom by a judge that then Calais comes along, which is the highest court in the land. Therefore, it renders to a great degree any decision that the courts would find, you know, in conflict with Calais, that Calais would then rule. So, you know, that's the part that doesn't get talked about a lot. You've got one side, you know, of the opinions in the room that appears to be redistrict under Calais. We know that Calais is April of 2026. You guys have not been in session since Calais became the law of the land. And then you have another side that says, you don't need to do anything until 2030. Now, the part that I find a little bit hypocritical coming from the majority of that group is that a lot of those groups were involved in litigation on the 22 map. So it's kind of interesting. They want the courts to rule, mandate, and direct the state. But when the United States Supreme Court speaks, they just want us to wait until the next census. So that's been kind of the general takeaway thus far.
1: Specifically with Democrats and people that are affiliated with Democrat leading organizations, you have heard the refrain, this is an intentional plan to dilute black voting power. And I don't know if that's an unreasonable sentiment or not, but it does not seem to take into account what the verdict in Calais versus Louisiana said, where it said you cannot build out voting districts based on race. And the 2022 maps that you just referenced a second ago were built specifically on race. The state of Mississippi was said you must create majority minority districts, which, if unless I'm just completely crazy, is saying you have to make districts based on race.
2: That seems to be the tenor, and bearing in mind you've got the Voting Rights

0: Act of the mid-60s. Then Mississippi, along with many other southern states, were under something called preclearance for decades. That meant that whatever maps we drew had to be sent to the federal government for them to sign off. It's just been in the last decade or so, I believe, that we've come out of preclearance. So the 2022 maps, and I was, you know, 2 years into my legislative tenure, was not on that committee, was not in the middle of a lot of those discussions as far as what was going into drawing maps. The number one thing they had to deal with was reapportionment. We had a significant decrease in population in regions that had been typically represented by Democratic representation. A, we can't help that. That's not an intentional act. Mm-hmm. When people move across the state of Mississippi and we're under a mandate to have districts be the same size within a margin of error of 5%, the lines have to be redrawn every 10 years. That is a mandate. That is something that we have to do. So when we did that in 2022, we ultimately came up with maps. And if I'm not mistaken, and I'll even look on the break to make sure I'm not wrong on this, I think there were seven no votes in the Senate out of 52. So not only was it a majority of the chamber, it was a majority of the minority party in the chamber. So it was very interesting.
1: It was bipartisan.
0: Oh, it was bipartisan, and it was a strong majority that drew those maps. And in essence, then turn around and sue on those maps, go through the court, and the court did order certain districts to be redrawn. And as I understand that particular decision that caused the elections in 25, they were very much specifying that they want the minority to be able to elect a candidate of their choice. And I think that was the argument of the plaintiff, which means draw me a district that the predominant factor is race. And then as I read Calais, and Calais is not like an outlier. There was a decision out of North Carolina that came a few years earlier that talked about partisanship versus racial gerrymandering. So the court has been moving this way for a while. And, you know, I think that, again, the message that I hear, and again, I'm a listener in this situation. I want to hear the feedback from people, and we'll continue to hear that. I believe we're in Cleveland on Tuesday evening. And but the people who are bringing the position of don't do anything because the court has not mandated you to redraw, I find that a bit odd when the court mandated us to draw in 25 districts in a manner that I don't think are in compliance with Calais, which is now the law of the land. And for somebody to say it's an intentional act, we didn't know the Supreme Court was going to take up Calais. We didn't know the Supreme Court was going to rule on that in April, and we didn't know how they were going to rule. So I certainly think that the state is trying to do its legal duty, drawing districts in compliance with the law, but the law has changed significantly.
1: It's interesting to me. I've heard a lot of Republicans suggest that, you know, maybe we go back to the 2022 maps. Because there was that bipartisan support in the legislature for the adoption of those maps. But I'm curious if you think that actually complies with Calais, because you were using information or precedent from Voting Rights Act moving forward to draw those districts. And maybe it is that those districts are fair and make the most sense, but just returning to the 2022 maps does not seem to get Mississippi in compliance with the Calais decision. What am I missing there?
0: Well, I think you make a good point. I think that's where people need to understand there is no predetermined outcome in this situation. That's why we are listening, because one option certainly would be to return to the 22 maps. I think you would be more in compliance with Calais with the 22 maps, because the 22 maps were not drawn under preclearance. So you've got that issue. They were also bipartisanly supported, with the majority of the minority party voting for the 22 maps. But I do think you always have the specter of race. And by the way, Calais didn't say race is never a factor or race is not to be considered. There are so many other factors that are there. I think the primary thing from Calais was it cannot be the predominant factor. It cannot be the driving factor. And I believe in 25, that's what we were ordered to do, was to draw maps specifically that would not assure, but give a very strong chance that a minority candidate could be elected, and a candidate of their choice, which I'm not really sure what that means across the board. But I think you are correct, but certainly moving back to 22 would get us closer into compliance with Calais.
1: Daniel Sparks is my guest. He is a senator in the Mississippi legislature representing District 5. We will talk a little bit about what is going on in his district on the other side of this break. And also something that I'm curious about, and I'll let you think about this during the break and figure out how you want to address it. This is your final session as a senator, one way or the other, coming up. Does that mean there's more pressure on you to get things done in this upcoming year, or do you approach it the same way that you have in the past? Daniel Sparks has announced his candidacy for statewide office. We can talk about that when we come back as well. Mornings with Richard Cross, presented by Community Bank. 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We're back with you right after this on MRC.

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8: I'm Kelly Bennett for SuperTalk Mississippi News. Ocean Arrow is investing $4 million to expand their existing facility at the Port of Gulfport. Ocean Arrow developed the Triton, an environmentally powered autonomous underwater and surface vehicle, which collects data above and below the ocean's surface and relays the information from virtually anywhere. The system supports defense, research, and energy missions through autonomous capabilities that enable the efficient deployment, operation, and recovery. The improvements will provide the capacity needed to increase production of the company's Triton platform. The project will create

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0: Back with you, Mornings with Richard Cross, Super Talk Mississippi. Daniel Sparks is my guest, Senator from District 5. That is in Northeast Mississippi, and always appreciate the time. Good visiting with you this morning. Throw this out there before the break. This will be your final year in the legislature, in the Mississippi Senate. You're running for state auditor. So one way or another, this is the end of the run in the legislature. Does that create a feeling of pressure for you of, hey, there are certain things that I wanted to get done, I wanted to see, I thought that would be good for my district, good for Mississippi, that changes your approach to governing, to your role in the Senate?
1: I do think that it adds a sense of immediacy to things that you want to get passed. And, you know, one of the things, Richard, I would say, first of all, it's been a joy and a pleasure to serve the people of Senate District 5, and I'm thankful for that opportunity. And, you know, it tells you how important I think this run for state auditor is that I am leaving something that I love to do. And when you have had some time to learn the process, to be able to get legislation passed, to work with your colleagues on both the House and Senate side. You know, we are very focused on what we can do. I know in election year, sometimes it's tough. We've spent a lot of time the last couple of years with the public employees retirement system. We had our board meeting last week, and I'm happy to report to your viewers and anybody in the PERS system that the returns last year were 17.11%. That's 17.11%, which is 10.11% over estimates, which means you have about $3.65 billion more dollars in your asset pool to be managed in this coming year. So that's a very encouraging thing. We've worked very closely with the board and with invested parties across the state to try to get our retirement system stabilized. We're moving in the right direction. I still believe there's more to do, though.
0: Can I, if I may interrupt just for a second, we've talked about unfunded liability in the past, that big number that's out there that over an extended period of time is what will be due. When you say that you're 10% ahead on returns and that creates an additional $3.6 billion, I think you said, does that reduce, at least on paper, the unfunded liability?
1: It will next year, Richard. And the funniest of coincidences, they use a 5-year actual smoothing. And I'm going to put your listeners to sleep. Mm. This is why it's so complex. They don't use an annual return to run their numbers every year because you would have peaks and valleys, clearly.
0: Right.
1: So the last loss year we had was 5 years ago. It will roll off at the end of fiscal 27. So you will see about a $3 billion reduction in the liabilities if we just make the standard 7% this year. So it is good news, but it doesn't hit the paper as quickly sometimes as an accountant would think it would. But that's the way it's calculated. That's the way actuarial math works and the standard accounting world for pension plans, but that is good news. It's always good if you exceed the expectations.
0: Okay. Well, I suppose that makes that big number a little more palatable.
1: It does, and yet, you know, we're going to continue to try to find funding sources. There are certain things that we've done that are going to be funding sources. Return to work will be something that we'll have a year's worth of analysis. There's been some hiccups with how policy and reg has been interpreted, so that will be probably a cleanup bill in January. Dealing with insurance, I want our people who want to come back to work in the system to come back and have the opportunity to have insurance. There's been a couple of little snags that we've hit in certain circumstances, but we expected there to be a cleanup bill. I will continue to push for more funding. But again, our returns were very good. We're excited about that. I want to continue to focus on our intervention courts. Again, it comes down to efficiency in government. It cost us about $30,000 a year to house someone in the Department of Corrections. Cost us about $1,600 to $1,800 a year to have them in an intervention court program, and they're working and they're at home, they're with their families, or in an educational program. working with Accelerate Mississippi to continue this focus on CTE, to continue this focus on skills-ready employment for people coming out of high school, or, as my colleague Senator Boyd put together the program with Upskill, dealing with people who are over the age of 24 coming back to community college, having some assistance there so they can raise their earning capacity. So there's work that we've been doing for the past 6 or 7 years that we do want to put a bow on some of that, but I also know that institution stood for many, many years before I got there. It'll stand for many, many years after I'm gone, good Lord willing. And we have colleagues that are working hard to do the things that need to be done. And I will have to say thank you to Chairman, who allowed me to work as a freshman, who allowed me to learn how the process works. And so I'm forever grateful for that. But we're going to try to run through the tape full speed. We're not going to limp across finish line. We'll be wide open this year.
0: We are now two sessions removed from the gradual reduction of the state income tax. And one of the things that people talked about as a concern, I think most people were for, like, yes, let's do this. This is a win for the state of Mississippi. But there were people that were looking at revenues for the state and saying, okay, there's a lot of revenue that's going to have to be made up when you take away the state income tax, because it's a revenue driver for the state. This past fiscal year, I think money was over estimates, and the first quarter of this new year, the returns were good as well. Is that sustainable? When you look at kind of the gap between what was coming in and it is going to gradually become less all the way down to zero with raised revenues in other places, does it feel to you from a forecasting standpoint like this is still sound fiscal policy?
1: I think that, you know, we've shown it as the economy in Mississippi has been pretty resilient. I think part of that's been investment that's come in. Certainly, we're coming to the tail end of the federal infusion of monies,
0: right,
1: that occurred in the early 2020s. We believe that it is reasonable. The other thing that people forget oftentimes, and Gerard and I have discussed this on his show more than once, there's two triggers. The first trigger is a full rainy day fund. You don't even get to the calculation if there's not a full rainy day fund. So if there is an issue, we're headed to 3% by operation of law, but if there is an issue in the future that the rainy day fund has been drawn down for some reason, then you don't go to the calculation. So there's a little bit of a fail-safe built in, but we're hoping the continued investment in the state of Mississippi, we're seeing some population bump in the state of Mississippi. That's what you want to see is growth. You want to see earnings grow, and I think that that's something that, again, the consumption side of it from sales tax and other things will help offset it to some degree. But the other side that nobody ever wants to talk about is being more efficient. I would use the word cut spending, but then everybody recoils. Mm-hmm. But if you're more efficient, if there's less fraud, if there's less waste and abuse, and we're seeing federally a real focus out of the DOJ, there was a task force put together last week. We want to replicate those things in Mississippi and to a great degree be a tip of the spear. We passed a couple pieces of legislation last year that dealt directly with pass-through monies to NGOs. A lot of this money, USAID, other things, has flowed through non-governmental organizations. We have really put that under the microscope, particularly beginning in January of this upcoming year. We've extended the statute of limitations on programmatic fraud from 5 to 10 years. We're going to prosecute these things. That, to me, is what we miss a lot of times when we talk about what can we do with the budget, is look at where we're wasting money. Look at where we're hemorrhaging money, and you may find the money you need to plus up other programs. So I still feel good about it, but, you know, I think we built in some fail-safes.
0: When is the last time that, as a state, we drew off of the rainy day fund?
1: I want to say I don't recall Governor Reeves having to draw off of it unless it was in 2020. You know, we ran to the end of the fiscal year of 2020, which would have ended in June, and I want to say of 2021 is that we had a major drop off in the last few months because we were well over projections. But I don't recall if he drew down on that. I know Governor Bryant had to on several occasions, including coming back and cutting budgets mid-year. And, you know, we don't want to be in a position to have to do that. But the Medicaid,
0: right now, the Rainy Day Fund is fully funded and has been for at least several years.
1: Yes. And I wanted, along with Chairman Hobson, Chair of Appropriations, and I believe Lieutenant Governor and the majority of the Senate, we wanted to raise the percentage of the Rainy Day Fund because, I mean, it's good to have that. You know, if it comes a rainy day, I have told people, you know, the 7 years of fat were followed by 7 years of lean. Now, I certainly hope that's not the case in our state, but we always need to prepare as if there's 7 years of lean coming. But I think we'll see efficiencies in technology. I think there's other things we can do to right-size government to continue to do that. But the biggest thing we need to do is look to see what's a good return on investment. And if it's not, let's not fund it.
0: Daniel Sparks is my guest. We will wrap up the hour with him coming up in just a couple of minutes. Mornings with Richard Cross, Super Talk Mississippi. Thanks for joining us. Thanks for being with us and for being part of the conversation. The best way for you to do that is on the C Spire text line, 601-879-4395. We're back with you right after this.

0: My name's Larry Warren, Warren & Warren Asphalt Paving.
1: Larry, we've seen new asphalt companies coming into the area. What's the difference between them and what Warren & Warren offers?
0: Well, first of all, Warren & Warren will be here with you now and after the job is done. These other people, you don't know where their home office is, if they're from out of town, do they have a tax ID number, do they pay taxes in the state of Mississippi? That's the biggest problem. Do they have anything with the Better Business Bureau? You look into it a little farther, you may find out that they're not even listed with the Better Business Bureau. Everybody is different. If a person beats us on a bid, most of the time it's because you're not comparing apples to apples. They're not doing the exact same thing that we're doing. And we stand behind our work and we're going to be here. And we do all kinds of work. Anything from a patch job to a $1 million job. It doesn't make any difference. People can call me at any time. They can call my telephone number, 601-270-4637, or my office number, 601-736-1203. We still do not do highway work and never will.
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16: C-Spire text line 601-879-4395. Glad to be with you. I was thinking about this during the break. Daniel Sparks, my guest, he represents Senate District 5 in Mississippi. Is there another senator that has two community colleges in his or her district?
17: Not that I'm aware of. There's 15 community colleges, 52 senators, and I have the privilege of representing both the home campuses of the Itawamba Community College and Northeast Mississippi Community College. So community colleges is huge for Senate District 5. They're an economic driver. They obviously educate the majority of our high school students as they come out into the world, and they have been wonderful partners. I attended Northeast years ago when I came out of high school.
16: Northeast in Fulton and ICC in Boonville.
17: Backwards, the other way around. Northeast in Boonville. That's all right.
16: I knew that. I can't believe it. Like, I don't even know why I said it. Itawamba Community College. Yeah. There you go. You got them right. Larger conversation about community colleges. My perception is the community college system in Mississippi, thanks largely in part to outstanding leadership at each of the 15 community colleges, is a really healthy system. And it's a model that not many states have, at least in terms of quantity and role of importance. Mississippi is a little unique in that. Sometimes when we talk about community colleges or junior colleges, it's been about football dominance in the past and how great the athletics programs are. But in terms of working in step with the legislature and the needs of the state of Mississippi, am I onto something there that this is, I hesitate to say running like a well-oiled machine, but it feels like it's running like a pretty well-oiled machine on the whole.
17: I think they do an excellent job, and I think the key part of it is they focus on the first word of their name, not the last word, community. The Northeast region, for instance, you know, of course, Tishomingo County, one of five counties in that region, the communities are strong. The reason schools are strong in Northeast Mississippi is because communities are strong. Heritage Day is this Saturday in Iuka. Next week, on Saturday, Belmont will celebrate the 50th anniversary of the Bear Creek Festival and Car Show. Those communities invest in their local schools, they invest in their communities, and they invest in their community colleges. Most young people go there. Now, I graduated with a whopping 46 people. I probably wasn't ready to walk on to a major college campus, but we see that the community colleges are more nimble. They are more willing to work with the community, whether it's Fulton or Tremont or something in Monroe County or something in Alcorn County. They literally are more willing partners to work with the legislature to try something. Our IHLs are a little more set in their ways, not as conducive to that, but with workforce development, and I know our community colleges will tell you they lose money on workforce development. The reason they lose money on workforce development, those classes have to be smaller. Can't shove 65 people into a welding class, and the instructors cost more money. So the legislature does need to find a way to help offset that, and we've tried to do that with Upskill, with other programs that we've done. But so much of what our community colleges are doing, and I think they would tell you, is community colleges have often re-educated an IHL degree holder who could not find employment with the degree they have, and they're not going to go invest another 4 years. And they come to a community college, and maybe in a 18-month or two-year program, they now have their career. So I do hope that our career coach program coming out of our high schools are really focused on our community colleges, that people are looking at what they can do to make a living for their family.
16: So, Daniel, is the legislature saying to community colleges, hey, you figure it out in terms of, yes, this may be a money loser, or is there an understanding that there's almost a mandate that's coming at the state level for, we've got to have you training workers for jobs as part of this great big economic development puzzle, and we're going to give you the help you need?
17: I think it's the second one, and a lot of that has to do with Dr. Courtney Taylor at Accelerate Mississippi, because they are working with them. The Workforce Enhancement Training Funds used to just kind of flow through training. That's millions and millions of dollars that our employers pay into that account that now are being focused on equipment that may need to be purchased that community college doesn't have to pay for. We're also looking at ways that we can plus up or subsidize in some manner the educator, because you know, we talk about needing more people in allied health and nursing, but that nursing professor can make much, much more practicing her or his profession. And we have to acknowledge that, but it's really focusing again on where the return on investment is. And I'll tell you, the community colleges, it's a great return on investment, and the majority of their graduates stay in the state of Mississippi and work. And that's key.
16: Daniel Sparks, Senator District 5, he will be on this listening tour as it continues. Next stop is...
17: We are in Cleveland on Tuesday evening. I got court in Iuka, so I'll have to hustle. That's about 3 hours and 40 minutes.
16: There you go. You can maybe get an escort from some of Mississippi's finest if you need it.
17: I hope
16: so. Thanks so much for your time.
17: Thank you, Richard. Always good to be with you.
16: You as well. Senator Daniel Sparks. Mornings with Richard Cross. Glad to be with you. We'll take a timeout. We're back right after this on MRC, presented by Community Bank.
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19: News. I'm Gianna Gelosi. For the first time in a month, the U.S. and Iran have traded fire, with U.S. forces hitting two Iranian rocket launchers and Iran retaliating by firing at U.S. bases in Jordan.
20: Overnight, Iran launched at least 8 ballistic missiles at U.S. forces in Jordan. A U.S. source familiar tells Fox News there were no significant impacts and the majority of the incoming fire was intercepted.
19: That's Fox's Trey Yanks. President Trump vowing to replenish the strategic petroleum reserve with his new Venezuelan oil deal that some experts say could shift focus off the Strait of Hormuz.
21: Well, this newly announced deal grants the U.S. the development of 17 strategic oil fields to produce 1.5 million barrels per day.

0: Fox's Alex Hogan, acting president of Venezuela, says this deal is a step towards economic recovery. 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
2: Your Southwest Mississippi forecast from the National Weather Service calls for a 30% chance of mainly afternoon showers and thunderstorms today. Increasing cloudiness with a high near 93. Heat index values as high as 103. Tonight, partly cloudy skies, low around 71. A 30% chance of rain tomorrow.
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6: I'm Kelly Bennett for Super Talk Mississippi News, brought to you by Mama Justice. 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A suspect who was wanted for attempted murder in Marshall County has been taken into custody. 35-year-old Quentin McLemore was wanted in connection with a shooting in Holly Springs that occurred on August 20th. Several law enforcement agencies located him at a home in Marshall County August 28th. Despite the fact that he was surrounded, he refused to surrender. Chemical agents were deployed into the residence. McLemore exited out of the back of the building and was apprehended by law enforcement. The investigation is ongoing.
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0: 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A couple of years ago, Will, we had the kerfuffle about the naming of the large body of water to our south.
1: Yeah.
0: What had traditionally been known as the Gulf of Mexico, now the Gulf of America, depending on who you ask. And then last week, we got another kerfuffle to the north. We have the five Great Lakes. Can you name all five of them?
1: Superior.
0: Yep.
1: Erie.
0: Yep.
1: Huron.
0: Yes.
1: Michigan.
0: Yes.
1: And now America.
0: So Lake Ontario is now Lake America, depending on who you ask. Trump did a video where he said, just like we did with the Gulf of America, it's the exact same thing except without the of. Which, it's not Lake of America, it is Lake America.
1: You know he had to be talked out of naming it Lake Trump, don't you?
0: Yeah, he's kind of a big America guy, though.
1: Yeah, he is.
0: Pretty strong on the patriotism. So this is maybe just silly, right? Is it official? Well, kind of. At least it's Google Maps official. On Saturday, so over the weekend, Google Maps changed the name of Lake Ontario to Lake America, not Lake of America, Lake America, for U.S. users, while keeping the name intact for Canadian Google users and carrying both names for international users, following the executive order by the president to rename one of the five Great Lakes. The tech giant cited its name change to the U.S. Geographic Names Information Systems formal renaming. That would be the GNIS. Spokesperson for Google said, since we update Google Maps to reflect name changes in official government sources, which is GNIS for the United States, people using maps in the U.S. will see Lake America. Those in Canada will continue to see Lake Ontario. And those outside of the U.S. and Canada will see both names.
1: What?
0: Trump signed an executive order to rename the Great Lake effective immediately amid his trade war with Canada, which has retaliated with its own tariffs on copper wire, wood, charcoal, steel, dairy, appliances, agricultural equipment, pulp and paper, and electronics, leaving seafood and fish products exempt.
1: Oh, well.
0: So you still get that Canadian halibut or salmon without paying the big tariff on it, I suppose.
1: So I just looked. Lake America is updated on Google Maps.
0: Okay.
1: It says Lake America. Apple Maps, however, still says Lake Ontario.

0: I mean, more evidence that Apple's just a communist regime, I guess. I'm kidding. I'm kidding. Maybe they don't use GNIS. Google's move to rename the lake resembles its renaming of the Gulf of Mexico last year after Trump signed the executive order to name it the Gulf of America. That order stated that the label applies to the U.S. continental shelf area bounded on the northeast, north, and northwest by the states of Texas, Louisiana, Mississippi, Alabama, and Florida, and extending to the seaward boundary with Mexico and Cuba in the area formerly named as the Gulf of Mexico. Claudia Sheinbaum, the Mexican president, in February of 2025, said that the name change affected the continental shelf of Mexico and Cuba, which has nothing to do with Trump's decree, which applied only to the U.S. continental shelf. Okay. That's enough.
1: It's the most I've heard about continental shelves in a long time.
0: Yeah, I suppose that ultimately what this means is you are welcome to call the large body of water to our north whatever you like. You may call it Lake America. You may call it Lake Ontario. Just do whatever you like.
1: Now, I'll admit, when they renamed the Gulf of Mexico to Gulf of America, I thought that was pretty cool.
0: Yes.
1: I like that. I could care less about the Great Lakes. I visited one time. I went to Lake Erie or something.
0: Erie's on the border of Pennsylvania, right?
1: Yeah, Ohio. So we've got family up there. So I've seen that one a couple times.
0: Okay.
1: Traversed it once. You know, it's all right. It's a big lake, all right, at the end of the day. I could care less. Most people don't even know. They couldn't find Lake Ontario on a map.
0: By the way, borders Ohio and Pennsylvania.
1: Yeah. So.
0: And part of New York.
1: Who cares? Does this lower the price of gasoline?
0: Yeah. Agreed.
1: Does this lower the price of anything? No, it does not.
0: Agreed. Ceasefire text line. This is a this would be a candidate for text of the day if that thing actually existed. Artie in West Point. Canadian geese will be known as Donald Ducks moving forward. You win today, Artie. One. Well done.
1: Congrats. That's good.
0: There you go. Canadian geese are now Donald Ducks.
1: I wouldn't put it past him. Okay? I wouldn't. Canadian club, you're on the list.
0: These birds, birds that poop everywhere, a nuisance. They're actually great birds. We'll call them Donald Ducks going. My Trump is not good, but
1: hey, Dad does a good Trump.
0: He does.
1: Yeah, he does a really good Trump.
0: He absolutely does. We have been hoping for a while now. I say we have. Economists, perhaps, not so much. You, I, others, wanting to buy a house, refinance a loan, whatever. I've been hoping that interest rates would go down. And you remember that that President Trump wanted his guy in as the chair of the Federal Reserve and Jerome Powell out. Powell was a thorn in Trump's side. So Kevin Warsh is the new chair of the Fed, and the Fed had their annual meeting in Jackson Hole, Wyoming, last week. I don't know which hotel they stayed at. Nice area. Kevin Warsh said Friday that inflation is still too high, which is a refrain that is very similar to the one that Jerome Powell was trumpeting, and suggested that the central bank may have to raise interest rates in the coming months to bring it down, a clearer signal that he had sent than he had sent previously on economic outlook. Warsh said this: "We must be confident that underlying inflation is moving to our objective clearly and at sufficient speed. Otherwise, we have work to do." Now, Kevin Warsh, for all practical purposes, was handpicked by Donald Trump. Donald Trump has said over and over and over, we need to drop rates, we need to drop rates, we need to drop rates. I had a conversation with someone at a high school football game, of all places, on Friday about interest rates and the Fed and the fact that rates are going to jump, maybe significantly, telling me that a good economic indicator is wheat prices. So that when wheat prices are high, that is an indicator that everything costs too much, inflation is up, and to get inflation down, you got to go with a rate bump. Really interesting conversation with a guy who was a cattle farmer in kind of his second act. That was after working in financial services for a couple of decades. So a lot of the concerns for the Fed have contributed to rising bond yields, which can increase the cost of borrowing for the government and everyone else. Warsh has said he doesn't want to provide what analysts call forward guidance about whether the Fed will hike or cut rates or stay on hold at upcoming meetings. He argues that it limits the Fed's flexibility by committing to a specific policy. All I know is that if you financed a house in the last couple of years, you have been watching those interest rates, hoping that they would go down so that your payment would go down as well. That hope is not realized yet. Mornings with Richard Cross, Super Talk Mississippi. We're back with you right after this.
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1: Question on the C Spire text line. Could you explain the relationship of interest rates and inflation to listeners? Why moving interest rates up and down affects inflation? I am not going to try and do that without assistance. So with some AI intelligence assistance, I think it'll be a little more clear here. When you have high inflation, meaning that your dollar does not buy as much, you have high interest rates that go along. So when prices rise too fast, central banks like the Federal Reserve increase the benchmark interest rate. When rates are higher, making it more expensive to borrow money, whether you're talking about unsecured loans, mortgages, credit cards, or for banks to borrow money, then the demand for that money goes down. There are fewer people who want to borrow money at higher rates because it is more expensive. When fewer people are borrowing money, the economy slows or cools down. Costlier borrowing encourages people to spend less, theoretically, and save more, which drops the demands for goods and services and therefore stabilizes prices. It's almost like people are not spending as much money, so I have a widget to sell. So to get them to buy that widget, I've actually got to either keep the price of the widget right where it is or even lower it to encourage purchasing. But then, inevitably, economic activity slows to the point or inflation goes down that central banks then cut the interest rate and they make it less expensive to borrow money, meaning things are cheaper and it spurs spending. So a couple of other nuggets here and then maybe an example. So higher interest rates mean better returns on savings accounts. Like if you have a savings account that's a money market account and interest rates are high, you are more likely to get a better return on the money that you have in your money market account. Just say with interest rates high, you might get 4.5% in a money market. Whereas interest rates drop and your return on your savings, and using money market as an example, might go down to 2.5%. You're still earning interest, but not as much when rates were higher. When rates go up, variable rate loans become more expensive while fixed rate loans remain unaffected. That's one of the really interesting factors about the housing market right now. So if you rewind 5 years, 7 years, when interest rates were at all-time historic lows for mortgages, and you had people that were locking in 30-year mortgages somewhere between 2.75% and 3.5%, that's great as long as you don't want to move. It's great for your payment. Just using a very round numbers example, when you buy a $300,000 house at, say, 6% interest, your payment is in the neighborhood, and again, I'm using very round numbers here, your payment

0: payment is in the neighborhood of $2,500 a month on a 30-year fixed-rate mortgage. When you buy that same $300,000 house at 3%, your payment goes down in the neighborhood of $2,000. Here's the problem with that. You are in a $300,000 house. Let's just say it's a 2,200-square-foot house that's three bedrooms and three bathrooms. And you bought that house when you and your wife had one child. But now you and your wife have three children, and you need to get a bigger house. You want to go from 2,200 square feet to 2,600 square feet. And you want four bedrooms, and three bathrooms is okay, but you need a bonus room so that the kids have got somewhere to play. I don't know. So let's say you have to go from a $300,000 house to a $500,000 house. Well, the $300,000 house that you financed at 2.875% for 30 years, and you've got that $2,000 payment, well, now not only are you having to buy a more expensive house, the money that you borrow for it is costing more. And so if you've got to go buy, let's just say you made money on the house and you've got to finance $400,000 for the purchase of that house, but you're having to do so at 6%, to use the previous example, you're talking about a massive increase in your monthly payment. Bond prices generally go down when interest rates go up because existing fixed payouts lose value. It's also part of the reason that, to use the Mississippi Lottery as an example, so we talk about the jackpot value and then the estimated cash payout. So you win a $100 million jackpot in Powerball. But if you want the immediate cash payout, you get $58 million. Well, when bond prices correlate with the long-term investment of that, because if you rewind, 10 years, that estimated cash payout might have been more like $75 million instead of $58 million. But it's kind of stayed in that range. Look, I'm not an economist, and I don't know that I did a great job explaining that, but it's all interconnected. And while raising interest rates theoretically is good for the overall economy because it brings inflation down, raising interest rates makes life more expensive. And it can be painful in the short term. That's why being the chair of the Fed and the Federal Reserve is a really, really hard job. And then there's this kind of crazy third factor in housing prices. The fact that interest rates have gone up. Now, it's not this way everywhere, but in some places, the housing market and the construction market and the borrowing markets have not slowed despite the fact that interest rates have gone up. Which puts you in a real conundrum where it's like, okay, we've raised interest rates to slow the economy so that inflation will come down. But if people keep borrowing money with higher interest rates, it doesn't necessarily slow the economy. And you've got this, what do we do now scenario? Will, did you follow all that? Did you take notes? There will not be a quiz.
1: I'm just glad I bought my house in late 2019.
0: What's your interest rate on your house, if you don't mind sharing?
1: I think it's 3.5.
0: Yeah, there you go.
1: Something like that.
0: There you go. When we financed ours a couple of years ago, it's at like 5.85, which was really, really good for the time. But did it at 5.85... expecting at some point over the course of the next few years for interest rates to come down and house payment to go down. And it hasn't. They've actually gone up. And so we're sitting there going, whew, wish the house payment was less, but glad we did it when we did.
1: Yeah.
0: But would

0: consider amputating one of my feet for 3.5%. Maybe a finger.
1: I don't know. Cheap money, man.
0: Kind of want both of my feet. Mornings with Richard Cross. JT Mitchell will join us coming up next. Thanks for being with us. You might ought to throw that question at Gerard. He might give you a better explanation, but that's kind of in general terms what we're talking about when we talk about the relationship between inflation and federal benchmark interest rates. Back with you right after this.
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3: Larry, we've seen new asphalt companies coming into the area. 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
2: Well, first of all, Warren & Warren will be here with you now and after the job is done. 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
7: 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He's an official here in Mississippi. He makes the tough calls, stays cool under pressure, and knows ball like nobody else. And I want to be just like him. You can too. 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
8: I'm Kelly Bennett for Super Talk Mississippi News, brought to you by Mama Justice. If you've been injured and need legal representation, call Mama Justice for a free consultation at 662-883-6262. A suspect who was wanted for attempted murder in Marshall County has been taken into custody. 35-year-old Quentin McLemore was wanted in connection with a shooting in Holly Springs that occurred on August 20th. Several law enforcement agencies located him at a home in Marshall County August 28th. Despite the fact that he was surrounded, he refused to surrender. Chemical agents were deployed into the residence. McLemore exited out of the back of the building and was apprehended by law enforcement. The investigation is ongoing.
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6: Back with you, Mornings with Richard Cross, Super Talk Mississippi. Derek said refied right before everything went sideways, took my interest rate from 4 to 2.25. I told him congratulations, and he said my wife wants to move to a different house. I had to step in with the hard no on that.
7: Well, don't rat him out like that, Richard.
6: I didn't give him a last name. Just went with the first name only. But it's a very real conversation that's happening in lots and lots of homes. Across, like, hey, we need to move, or hey, we need more space, or hey, we would like to move. And you're like, we can't afford to do this. It's just kind of where it is right now. That voice that you heard was the voice of JT Mitchell, the news director with the Super Talk Mississippi News Team. Mornings is brought to you every day by Community Bank, online at communitybank.net, rooted in our community. Quick reminder that tomorrow we will be live at the Trademark in Jackson for the third annual Mississippi Women's Summit. So we will be up early in the capital city tomorrow. JT, good morning to you.
7: Hey, Richard, how are you?
6: So I feel like there's something that we need to address right out of the gate. You and I have spent Monday mornings together for, not without exception, but for the overwhelming majority of Monday mornings for the last 2 years. Talking about news and what's going on with the Super Talk Mississippi news team and what's happening. But we're about to have to take a break. Next Monday is Labor Day. And I will not be working on Labor Day. You may.
7: I will be, but we have a break, you and me, because of some breaking news.
6: Well, Labor Day is not breaking news, but the Mondays after that, for a little while, there will be no JT Mitchell.
7: None.
6: Why is this?
7: None. Because JT Mitchell is a lucky man. He's got a beautiful wife, too. Molly Mitchell, shout out there, and we are expecting our first child.
6: Hey!
7: So we are pumped up. So, with Richard not working on Labor Day, I will be working then. But with Richard not here on Labor Day, you know, that pushes us up right to September 15th when we're expecting our first child. Little baby girl, and then I'm going to take some time. I've stockpiled some PTO to stay home with Molly, stay home with our beautiful baby girl, and then I'll see you, I guess, maybe in October.
6: You're going to take that much time?
7: Like 2 weeks, yeah. That's what I'm planning on, at least.
8: Well, you're not having the baby.
7: No, I'm not, but people forget the woman a lot of times, I feel like, and I want to be there in case she needs me for anything.
6: Okay.
8: Richard, I think I took an afternoon off.
7: Yeah, you took a lunch break, and that is setting the standard too low. But we do have a name. You want to know the name?
6: I took a day.
7: Okay, y'all don't try to peer pressure me into working.
6: No, I'm not shaming you. I'm not shaming you. I understand
7: that. As if I don't work enough.
6: HR and workplace benefits might not smile on us shaming you in this. We're not shaming you.
7: And I stockpiled PTO. But there you go. That is the breaking news of the
6: day. Yes, I want a name. Give me a name.

0: name?
1: Margo Mitchell.
0: Margo. That's the second Margo I know in the last year. And the first is just lovely, so I cannot wait to meet Margo Mitchell.
1: Yeah, her full name will be Margo James Mitchell. You know, when we were having the name conversation, which I, Will and Carrie had lots of name conversations.
0: Yeah.
1: We really didn't have too many. It went as smooth as, you know, I could have imagined. I had a sister who told me, she said that was our biggest argument of the year.
0: Ooh.
1: Was when we were trying to figure out a name. So I was hoping we wouldn't get there. I only had one request. And I said, you know, I'd love if we could have some alliteration. I love a double M name. And so Molly threw out Margo. We both kind of looked at each other and knew that that was the one.
0: So what is our Margo spelling?
1: With a T.
0: M-A-R-G-O-T, like Margot Robbie.
1: That's correct. No E-A-U-X, none of the Cajun French stuff.
0: Okay.
1: No, just cut off with the O. It is going to be M-A-R-G-O-T.
0: Okay. I think that's the spelling that I would go with also.
1: Because you're a smart man.
0: You know, we have a Francis, and there are a lot of people like, well, how do you spell E-S for a girl. Traditionally, I-S is for a boy named Francis. Trying to think. We didn't have any, like, name fights with... we kind of went family names all the way through. We did, however... I'm not trying to make this about me. I'm just having a conversation with
1: no.
0: you. Obi, our son, is named after my father-in-law. He, let's see. Our son is... Obadiah Pittman Cross. He goes by Obi, O-B-Y.
1: That's a powerful name.
0: He's a powerful kid. Good kid. But it was a last-minute name change that got us there. We had settled on a different name for him and had told everybody what it was going to be, and there were some things that were embroidered. There was a blanket that had he was going to be Mac. He was going to be Malcolm Weldon Pittman Cross. And then we just felt like huge jerks for giving him four names and ultimately made the change. And,
1: Pre-birth audible.
0: He never knew. We eventually had a dog named Mac, and I think he got that blanket.
1: And so Margo James Mitchell. Margo is not a family name. That's just one, like I said, Molly threw out there. I was in love with it from the moment she said it.
0: Do we think then, it will stay Margo, or is there a chance that it becomes Maggie or a double name like Maggie Margo. James? Or
1: you know, okay. I didn't choose JT. JT was made up by coaches. I had a double name, you know, growing up. But JT was made by coaches because it's a lot easier to chew me out when you're just saying two letters rather than a double name. And that stuck. But we're hoping Margo, her middle name James, will be after my dad. So he passed away in 2019. And that was Molly's idea, and so we're thrilled, man. We are absolutely over the moon.
0: Man, I'm so excited for you. I really am. Like, there's no way, like, people can tell you things about being a dad and having a baby and all those things, but you really can't understand some of it until you do it yourself, and it's just the most beautiful, incredible, cool thing that you will ever do.
1: Yeah, man. Excited. Lots of excitement, a little bit of nerves, but I think that's natural, correct?
0: Sure.
1: But, you know, come 2 weeks and some change from now, we should have baby Margo.
0: You know, without it sounding sappy, the only trepidation that I ever had related to the birth of any of our three children was before our second child was born, before Obi was born. And I told Jane, I was like, I am scared to say this out loud. I'm scared to admit this. But I don't know how I will be able to love a second child as much as I love our first child. She's like, she's our first. She's like, she is everything in our world. I don't know that I can give that to another. And she didn't tell me I was stupid, but she's like, you'll figure it out.
1: It's going to come around.
0: And she's right. She's right. You absolutely figure it out. And it's like there's more love in your heart than you know that is there to give. And you give it, and it changes everything, and it's all for the good. So really, really excited for you and Molly.
1: Well, I appreciate you guys. Anybody on the text line, the C-Spire text line, I know a lot of parents are listening. If you have advice, throw it out there. I may or may not use it.
0: Start a college fund soon.
1: Okay. Advice number one, go ahead and start planning for college. I've been told go ahead and start planning for a wedding.
0: Yeah, I would say college more so than a
1: absolutely.
0: Wedding.
1: Absolutely.
0: I mean, you're going to figure it out one way or the other, but the sooner you start, the less expensive it is.
1: Yeah, and so we, as soon as we found out, we had to already start thinking about school and all that stuff. So, but we're thrilled.
0: Yeah.
1: So, thank y'all.
0: All right, great news segment.
1: Yeah, that's the breaking news segment. I'll see you guys in October.
0: Anything else that that stood out from the weekend for you? I was going through our news headlines this morning back in the 6 o'clock hour. I was like, poof, can we find some good news?
1: Yeah, and so let's do sports for the rest of this segment because I don't want to go straight from the announcement of our daughter to just some gory news that nobody wants to hear, you know. So if you listen to Sports Talk today, you'll hear their weekly segment, which is Winners and Losers. Mm-hmm. Now, I'm not going to get on here and report a bunch of losers because we want to keep it good. We want to keep it fresh. And so some winners that I have that we reported on, let's go back to Thursday. Mississippi Delta Community College broke a 13-game losing streak.
0: Hey, yo.
1: And it wasn't just breaking it by beating some nobody. They beat number 9, Colin, 25-24. Also from the JUCO scene, number 3, Northwest. Go ahead. What you got?
0: No, just the opening Thursday night of the JUCO season was incredible.
1: It was incredible. And it wasn't just incredible to us. I saw it on accounts nationwide going viral. Especially with the Northwest score. Now, they're the number 3 team in the nation. They're expected to be a title contender. They didn't look like that in the first half. They were down 21 to Jones at halftime.
0: Mm-hmm.
1: Came back with a dominant second half and won 38-35. Now, if you need to circle this Thursday, go ahead and do it. You'll have number 3 Northwest versus number 5 Gulf Coast in Senatobia.
0: That'll be a big one.
1: So that'll be a big one. And then huge shout out
0: to Stan Hill, the offensive coordinator for Northwest, at an Oxford football game Friday night. And I was like, man, you guys pulled one out of the fire. He's like, yeah, we did. He's like, you never know in JUCO ball what the first week is going to look like. They were thrilled to escape with a win.
1: Well, if week 2 is even half as exciting, we'll be in good shape.
0: JT Mitchell is the news director with the Supertalk Mississippi news team. We've got football coming up for everybody this weekend. And a few other things to get to that we will be watching for on the news front this week. Mornings with Richard Cross, presented by Community Bank. We're back with you to wrap things up on this Monday morning, August 31st, right after this.
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0: Mornings with Richard Cross. Thanks for joining us on this Monday morning, August 31st. JT Mitchell in studio from the Supertalk Mississippi News Team. Anything that you are keeping an eye out for this week?
1: Just real quick, I do want to say thank you to everybody with the kind words. I can't respond to everybody, but thank you, thank you, thank you. I did see one person said that he will be back before then. It will be tough for me not to work. I am a workaholic, and for good reason, because I love my job. So, as part of my job, what am I looking forward to this week? Lots of football, man. It is finally here.
0: Hey, reminder for you not to forget to set up your Trump account.
1: I'm going to let it play out a little bit. Let's see how it goes.
0: It's free money.
2: It's free money.
1: My wife is the CPA, so that's what I mean by I'm going to let it play out. I'm going to let her take care of that.
0: Okay.
1: And do what I need to do. Do as requested. But it's football season, man. I mean, we've been waiting for this forever, you know? It feels like it, at least. And so, big week Thursday, you talk about JUCO. It's going to be another big week. You also have D3 starting. And you know I'm a D3 guy. Millsaps and Bellhaven in the Riverside Rumble this Thursday at Millsaps, 7 p.m. kick.
0: And then it's, will you go to that game?
1: I'll be there. I'm actually going to be at Millsaps this afternoon interviewing Brandon Lechtenberg, the head coach, about it.
0: Very good.
1: And so I'll be there. And then this weekend, you got everybody. Everybody playing. Ole Miss State, USM, your SWAC schools. Should be good.
0: Southern Miss and Alcorn on Saturday, Mississippi State, ULM, and that's on Saturday. And then Ole Miss and Louisville on Sunday night. I think one of just three games on Sunday. There's one. I think Washington State plays Sunday afternoon. Then you've got Notre Dame, Wisconsin on Saturday night, and Ole Miss, Louisville. Sunday night, and Ole Miss, Louisville Sunday night.
1: Yeah, and I was looking at the lines this morning just in case we needed them. I'm kind of shocked. I mean, Louisville is a good team, but Ole Miss is a 6.5-point favorite. Thought it might be a little bit higher. I also thought it was kind of low with USM and Alcorn. USM's a 21-point favorite.
0: Mm. Okay.
1: So if you're a betting man, you know, I'm not going to tell you which way to go, but there you go. Now, we are taking it as it comes in. You know, this weekend, fortunately, was a slow weekend apart from sports. I love being able to say that in the fall. And maybe there's something there. Maybe when people are watching sports, they don't act up as much. But I did hear you say during the 7 o'clock hour that you were talking about some federal news, some national

0: national news that happened Friday and you may have missed. We did have some local news that broke Friday that people may have missed, you know, and I don't blame you if you check out of the news come Friday at lunch. I really don't. But one of those stories is a big deal for a lot of people here. We had charges brought forth in the case of Walker Montgomery, the 16-year-old Starkville Academy student who took his own life after being a victim of sextortion. That's 3 years and 8 months coming. People have been waiting, and some have even questioned whether it would ever happen. But you do have an arrest who's allegedly behind what happened to Walker Montgomery. He's a 26-year-old Nigerian man, had Ebola festus at Akunle, and he could face up to life in prison for this.
1: Good.
0: I saw a lot of people very, of course, sad about what happened to Walker, don't get me wrong, but very happy to see an arrest has been made in this case. That was announced by the U.S. Attorney's Office on Friday, and there will be a trial. I did find that out. As of now, there will be a trial. No official trial date has been set, but that was one of those stories that people have been thinking about for a long time.
1: Yeah, another one that people have been thinking about for a while is this Bryson Rivers story. He has changed his plea from not guilty to guilty in the killing of his nursing student girlfriend, Lauren Johansson. And he's being sentenced to life in prison with no eligibility for parole. What it seemed pretty clear that the evidence pointed to him doing this, to the point that he admitted and did so through a plea to avoid the death penalty. Why was the prosecution willing to accept life in prison versus going after a death penalty?
0: I think because it's quicker. Honestly, I don't know that, but you can go ahead and get a plea deal where this guy was going to plead not guilty. You'd have to go through trial. You know, you always take a risk when you go to trial.
1: That is true.
0: You always take a risk because it is just regular humans like you, me, people outside, people on the road right now, people at work right now, regular humans who are supposed to or not to know anything about a case, and they get lined up in there and told both sides, and they make a decision on what they think. That's taking a risk.
1: Yeah. And you run the risk of the possibility of some piece of evidence that is soiled or spoiled or not admissible
0: or a mistrial
1: for some reason or another.
0: And so it was surprising that Bryson Rivers flipped his plea from not guilty to guilty, but he admitted to killing Lauren Johansson, who was a 22-year-old nursing student at Southern Miss. Another case that people wanted justice in, and they got it.
1: Yeah. I made reference to Carl Lee earlier. Wouldn't have been so bad if he had been outside the courtroom. A Time to Kill reference. Yeah. Anyway. That's me editorializing, not JT Mitchell reporting the news. That's what he does, and he does it quite well. Thank you, my friend. We'll talk to you soon.
0: Thanks, Richard. I'll see you later. Thanks, Will.
1: Thank you, Will. Mornings with Richard Cross, Super Talk, Mississippi. Have a great day.
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3: News. I'm Therese Crowley. We're going to hit them hard after Iran launched 8 missiles at U.S. troops in Jordan.
4: President Trump told Fox News the United States will respond to the Iranian attack on U.S. forces overnight in Jordan. The president said, we're going to hit them hard. There will be a response. He indicated that all of the missiles, except one, were intercepted by U.S. air defense systems.
3: Fox's Trey Ying says the other was a miss after the U.S. struck Iran missile batteries preparing to launch new sea mines into the Strait of Hormuz. The Lindsay Clancy jury back to deliberate after a weekend at home, whether she's guilty of killing her 3 children. A flash flood in Grand Canyon's Bright Angel Canyon, 15 hikers missing, 1 dead. Chopper pilots and crews rescue 60 more. With park hotels closed, its water pipeline knocked out. 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
7: I'm Kelly Bennett for SuperTalk Mississippi News. The next scheduled public hearing on statewide redistricting will get underway tomorrow night at 6 at Delta State University. Senator Daniel Sparks, who serves on the Joint Committee on Reapportionment and Redistricting, says one side appears to favor redistricting under Calais.
8: And then you have another side that says you don't need to do anything until 2030. Now, the part that I find a little bit hypocritical coming from the majority of that group is that a lot of those groups were involved in litigation on the 22 map. So it's kind of interesting. They want the courts to rule, mandate, and direct the state. But when the United States Supreme Court speaks, they just want us to wait until the next census.
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7: Congress returns from its August recess today. Fox's Jared Halperin has more from Washington.
11: The Republican-controlled House is back in session this week with a busy to-do list over the next few weeks. Topping that agenda, a government spending bill to prevent a pre-election shutdown at the end of September. The House and Senate each passed competing proposals to extend funding into December. House Republicans are also eager to push through another budget reconciliation bill, and the White House is urging passage of a supplemental spending package to provide the military with billions of dollars to replenish weapons stockpiles. The Senate does not return to Washington until the middle of September.
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0: Good Monday morning on the last day of August, August 31st. Patrick Wooten, Brett Ferguson on the Richard Schwartz & Associates Injury Lawyers Legal Power Hour. We appreciate everyone listening on this fine Monday morning, and we look forward to sharing some legal topic discussion with you. And there's a couple ways you can get in touch with the show. 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The question of the day is, what is kind of a well-known, typical Southern food that you don't like?
1: That I don't like.
0: That you don't like. Mine is boiled peanuts. My wife.
1: You don't like boiled peanuts?
0: No, my wife made boiled peanuts yesterday. I've tried them before. I just do not like boiled peanuts. It's I need it crunchy.
1: Yeah.
0: Good roasted peanut. I'm all over, but a boiled peanut, I can't do it.
1: They're kind of soggy.
0: Can't do it.
1: I'm with you on that.
0: That, and then on a sweet side, I don't like caramel cake.
1: Okay.
0: And as much as I love sweets, those are my two things. Boiled peanuts and caramel cake are the two Southern staples that I just cannot like. So we'd love for you to chime in with your thoughts. So what are yours?
1: Well, you named two of them, I guess, because, well, I like caramel cake, okay. I'm not a big boiled peanut fan.
0: Yep.
1: It's not the way to eat a peanut.
0: Yep.
1: But I like all the rest, for the most part, that I can think of. I mean,
0: turnip greens.
1: I love greens.
0: Okay.
1: I love greens. Cabbage. Love that. Our Brussels sprouts really aren't a Southern.
0: But they're kind of, I think they've become more Southern.
1: Well, I don't like Brussels sprouts.
0: Really? That's right. They have to be cooked right. So here we go. We already got a couple coming in from 662, and I could not survive without this. Sweet tea. Not a sweet tea fan.
1: I love sweet tea. I don't drink it a whole lot, though, but I do love it.
0: I do love it. I have sweet tea in my car from the chicken restaurant this morning that I stopped.
1: Nice.
0: So good. Mike and Simpson, fried green tomatoes.
1: Oh, I love a good fried green tomato.
0: another 662 area code, liver.
1: Yeah,
0: liver is one.
1: I'm with you.
0: Now, my dad would eat liver growing up, so my mom about twice a year would make him liver, and then of course she, my sister, and I would eat something completely different for dinner. And then besides liver, pecan pie, or do you say pecan pie?
1: It's pecan, and that's probably the South's greatest contribution to society.
0: I don't know. Coconut cake is up there.
1: I love.
0: You don't like coconut?
1: I'm not a big coconut guy.
0: Oh, see, what is wrong?
1: It's a texture and a flavor thing.
0: We need to do better screening.
1: Pecan pie. I mean, come on now. That's amazing.
0: Another one. Moe's no pecan pie.
1: Sad.
0: I mean, I tell this story, and I've told it. It's been years. So when I got back from Afghanistan in 2009, we got back the Monday before Thanksgiving. The unit came in the last wave. So we're flying to Gulfport. My wife and my father-in-law pick me up. We get to come home for Thanksgiving week. We actually had to go back the next Monday down to Camp Shelby for all the out processing. But like the only thing I thought about, like she's like, what do you want? What do you want? And I was like, I want the Kentucky Derby pie from McAllister's, which is kind of like a chocolate chip pecan pie back in this. So this is now 16, 17 years ago.
1: Right.
0: With a scoop of vanilla ice cream. So I remember getting home, I think it was the Saturday after Thanksgiving. Like I called, I said, I'm going to make a to-go order. So I call McAllister's, and I'm like, I need this, and then I need a French dip, I need the sweet tea. And I was like, I'd like a slice of Kentucky Derby pie. And they go, we discontinued that a few months ago.
1: Oh.
0: And I literally went, no! Like, and then they're like, well, I'm like, I have been in Afghanistan, and that's all I've thought about is this Kentucky Derby pie.
1: That's what got you through, and then they discontinued
0: it. I guess I ate so much of it the time I was gone.
1: Mistakes were made.
0: Exactly. But yeah, so it was like just crazy. I mean, it was like I was so, and I kept hoping, kind of like Taco Bell took away the, you know, Mexican pizza, but
1: right.
0: They saw the error of their ways and brought it back. So I really had hope.
1: Gosh, what a huge mistake that was.
0: Yep.
1: It's the best thing on the menu.
0: It is the best thing on the menu. But I really thought McAllister's would bring it back, and they never did. Mm. 17 years later, it's still not back.
1: Well, if you're listening, McAllister's.
0: That's right, exactly. If you can get, I'm sure it came from Cisco or wherever. It's not like you were in the kitchen making it every day.
1: Right.
0: But the other one, grits. 601 air code.
1: I love grits.
0: I love
1: but
0: grits.
1: But I do have to add butter.
0: Oh, no.
1: I like cheesy grits. I'm a big fan of the cheesy grits. I can see where people might not be a huge fan of grits.
0: I'm not a butter on a grits thing. I am I like cheese, but it's just like truly a dash of salt. Now, I will load it up with pepper. I love pepper is what you got. But, yeah, that's a good list so far. So keep them coming on the C Spire text line, 601-879-4395. I mean, you're kind of hitting all the high points right there.
1: Well, and grits is one of those. It doesn't look appealing. If you look at grits, if you seriously just take a look at grits.
0: If you put it under a microscope.
1: You're like, I don't know about that. But it is good. It is good.
0: I do always think about, when I think of grits, I think of my cousin Vinny.
1: Oh, yeah.
0: I think of, you know, that whole line of questioning from my cousin Vinny.
1: Mm-hmm.
0: Which is
1: Think of my grandmother who was from Pontotoc. She would always say, "Well, kiss my grits," you know.
0: That is great. Chitlins. I don't think I've ever had a chitlin in my life.
1: Yeah. No.
0: I mean, we do have the restaurant in Jackson with the fried pig-eared sandwich.
1: That's true.
0: I've never tried it.
1: I haven't either.
0: Tried it. So, but there's definitely some good food. I saw a list over the weekend. It ranked states by like food contributions, and Mississippi was like 17th. So it was in the top 20.
1: Okay. I would have thought more, though. I don't know.
0: It was late last night, so I didn't pay. I just kind of quickly scanned, so I didn't pay attention who was number one. Here's another good one. 662 at Beets. I am not a beet fan. My father-in-law loves a beet salad, and I'm like, no, absolutely.
1: Well, this is more of a Thanksgiving food, but the cranberry sauce that comes out of a can.
0: Oh, I love that. I'll eat that all year long. Love that. Yep. You pull it out, you slice. Like, I'm a slicer. Like, I remember when I got married, in my anniversaries this week. So it'll be 23 years.
1: Congratulations.
0: Thank you this week. And I remember the first Thanksgiving, like, I pulled out of the can and I sliced it. And my wife was like, "What are you doing?" I'm like, "That's how you do it. You slice it."
1: Right.
0: She's like, "No, they grew up just taking a spoon and you would just get a glob of it." And I grew up with a slice of it.
1: I remember one time my wife made a real cranberry, you know, salad or whatever you call it, with actual cranberries and stuff. And the rest of her family was mad because they're used to the stuff just coming right out the can.
0: That's right.
1: Yeah. Yeah.
0: It's consistent. You know it's going to have that tartness.
1: You see the ridges
0: from
1: the can.
0: Exactly. You have the tartness. You know those Mainers have been up in the cranberry bogs, you know, getting those cranberries out there and so forth. So, yeah, it's absolutely for real. Andy and Jackson said, "Born and raised in Mississippi, but don't care for candied yams."
1: Candied yams. Well, I do like sweet potatoes.
0: But are you, for Thanksgiving, are you a marshmallow on top?
1: I like marshmallow
0: on top. I'm the crunchy topping.
1: I'll take the crunchy topping,
0: I love the crunchy topping. So we do both. We have marshmallow on half, crunchy topping, and the best part is the DMZ where they meet, where you get a little bit of both.
1: That's right. Mamaw always used to make one that had both sides, and there was that like you said, the DMZ of the middle.
0: Yep, is the best part for sure. Yeah, I did laugh, and Skip chimed in. He goes, "McAllister's took the muffalata off their menu as well around the same time."
1: They did.
0: I'm not a huge olive fan, so I know muffalata's got that olive dressing, so I've never been a huge olive. Like, we're shockingly, my wife and daughters all eat olives.
1: I don't eat olives.
0: No.
1: Don't eat them. My brother would eat those. He'd like, whatever that thing in the middle is, eat that.
0: And everything?
1: Yeah. Gross.
0: I mean, green olives, gross. Black olives.
1: But if you remember from last week, my parents loved him more, so there was always lots of olives.
0: That's right.
1: Ready for the eating.
0: Which is funny. Now, I do remember we went a few years ago on a Mediterranean trip, so we stopped in Corfu, Greece, which has like 2 million olive trees.
1: Right.
0: So we went to this one olive orchard to this family that had it, and we did try some different stuff, and I did choke down a few olives. But, boy, they had olive soap, olive lotion, olive, you name it. It was olive everything.
1: I love olive oil.
0: Yeah.
1: I use that cooking all the time, but can't eat an olive. Can't do it.
0: They're strong. They are strong for sure. But, keep them coming on the C Spire text line, 601-879-4395, or the Super Talk call line, 888-808-8637. So, your southern staple food that just, you know, doesn't butter your biscuit, to use a good southern term for you. Because it's always interesting to see in a household, and I will tell this story. My wife made meatloaf last night.

0: and she makes it when the girls were younger. And she said the word meatloaf. The girls were like, I'm not eating that. So she came up with the phrase, and I'm sure other parents have done, and named it Hamburger Hero. And they're like, we love Hamburger Hero.
1: That's right.
0: But they did not like if you said it was meatloaf, which is so funny. So we had meatloaf, you know, last night, and we have been on a lima bean kick. I think we've been having lima beans like two or three nights a week.
2: Great food.
0: But I laughed. So we were telling Rosemary, because it was her and her boyfriend, and we're like, yeah, it's Hamburger Hero. And you could tell she's like going through the memory banks, and it was like, yeah, that's what Mama used to call meatloaf. And when we called a Hamburger Hero, you just gobbled it down, which is so funny. So if you've got a story like that, that you rename something to get your kids to eat, you know, love to hear that on the text line as well. We'll be back right after this.

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1: Karate chicken, he would eat it.
2: Okay.
1: So I love it. So it's karate chicken. It's not we're having broccoli chicken casserole. We're having karate chicken.
2: I like it.
1: I mean, that is all. His mom made it for him, and now he makes it for his kids.
2: I love it. And that's one of my favorites is the broccoli cheese.
1: I love it.
2: Rice casserole.
1: Yep.
2: I mean, it's amazing.
1: Yep. It is so good.
2: And it's even better if you kick
1: karate,
2: it up a notch,
1: karate chicken. You need to call Jessica and say, karate chicken for dinner.
2: Oh, man.
1: That is awesome. So I love it. So feel free to keep those coming. We absolutely appreciate it. So did see a disturbing stat last week that Mississippi is the fourth worst in the country for seatbelt usage. So come on, folks.
2: Buckle up.
1: But it's less than 8 out of 10. I mean, it's about 28% of our normal people don't wear a seatbelt.
2: I can't, you know. My
1: car dinghy
2: would
1: drive.
2: Right. That drives me insane. So the car manufacturers are smart to put that in there because I'm sure most people... I can't stand to hear that.
1: Correct.
2: I mean,
1: I back out of our garage. I can come down the driveway because I'm going slow enough that it won't start dinging. But once I'm like on the street leaving our house, mm-hmm. But again, I have it on before I'm out of the garage.
2: Now, growing up, I admit, as a teenager drive, I didn't ever want to wear the thing, which was stupid, you know. But come on, guys, gals.
1: I remember one of the cars I had here right after I graduated law school, I had a 5-speed Mazda Protege, and it had the old automatic seatbelt, you know.
2: Ooh,
1: that was on the
2: fancy.
1: You know, so it went on the rail on the door, so it's like you got in the car and then it now you had to put the lap belt across.
2: Okay.
1: But at least you had, at that point, you did have the shoulder strap coming down you automatically. But yeah,
2: I remember some of those cars that had that.
1: Yeah, but I can't imagine now not getting in a car and not putting a seatbelt on. So it's like, I mean, come on. If you're a parent, please model that behavior for your kids to put it on, because it tied into, I think we mentioned this last week, mm-hmm. that we're number one in most fatal crashes per capita in the country. And clearly, the lack of seatbelt usage is contributing to that statistic. So
2: I've seen it mm-hmm. in crash photos that if the person had not been wearing their seatbelt,
1: yep.
2: They probably would have died.
1: Yeah.
2: I mean, so it's a hugely important thing to do. It's easy. So just buckle up.
1: Yeah.
2: Stay safe.
1: Correct. And I'm like you. I mean, cars do now have the ding. I can remember back in the day, it would ding for a while and then stop. You know, I mean, there's a case, like if I'm running our HOA meetings are at our neighborhood pool, and I will admit, I am bad at that point if I'm driving from the house to the neighborhood pool, that I won't do it. And it dings the whole time. I mean, it's like 2.5 minutes to drive from the house, and it's like just dealing with it. But, you know, in the day, it used to stop after 10 or 15 seconds. So I'm glad it's the manufacturers. But, you know, make sure we wear those seat belts. I know we talked a little bit before we went on the show that I got to go to Copiah Lincoln Community College this weekend, as my daughter had softball down there. Copiah Academy had their little invitational. That is an impressive college campus. I mean, I was like, wow.
2: We have a lot of impressive community college campuses across our state.
1: Okay. Yep. Well, we'll go ahead and take the call, so appreciate it, Lucian. So, good morning. Welcome to the show.
3: Place today in cars and automobiles, why don't they have an automatic seatbelt device that you have to hook up before you can start the car or take off?
1: And that's a great question, Bob. I am sure that it has been out there, and I'm sure we could actually put that technology, because you can think about people who get DUIs can have the whole breathalyzer attached to the steering column before it will let them go. Of course, that would be something that would have to be mandated by the government.
2: Right.
1: You know, it's not liability on a manufacturer to have to include that, because they put the seatbelt in there, and states do have mandatory seatbelt laws. But, yeah, it would definitely be one to great, you know, put in it. Now, again, I've also seen you can get online where you literally put in a fake seatbelt into the seatbelt holder so that you never have to buckle.
2: Wow.
1: I've seen that out there. So I'm sure there would be things on the black market to get around it. But, yeah, that technology would be wonderful if it forced people to buckle up before they could put a car into reverse or drive.
2: Well, there's been so many advances.

0: in tech. Now, you think about backup cameras in cars and how much that's helped with, you know, parking lot incidents. And some of that is government run. Yep. Some of it is now that car manufacturers know that people do want safe vehicles, so they're willing to pay, you know, for some of these features. But no, I agree, Bob. I think that's that would be an excellent thing to have in cars.
1: I did laugh. I actually saw online you can put this like little cover over your backup camera so that it doesn't get obscured by rain. Because like if it rains, so in theory it's like a little hood
0: a little
1: that keeps the rain from getting
0: on it. That's my backup camera awning.
1: That's right. Yeah, your backup camera awning so your camera doesn't get obscured.
0: Oh, gosh. I like those videos, though, where people put something right in front of it to where it looks like there's a person or an animal
1: and
0: freak the people
1: out. That's right. I do like my car, of course, has a backup camera, and it has the ability where I can go panoramic.
0: I have
1: which
0: seen
1: I like
0: that
1: because I can see instead of just looking straight back, especially in a parking lot that's really hard where it's right or left, so you can see if someone's coming down the row.
0: And
1: so
0: you
1: I love
0: pay
1: that.
0: Attention to parking lots. We were at my daughter goes to a local high school here out in Rankin County. We were having senior parade, and I witnessed two accidents in the parking lot. Just standing there waiting for this senior parade.
1: Did
0: to
1: you
0: take
1: give
0: place.
1: Out business cards?
0: Well, I don't think anybody was hurt, but there's a little bit of property damage. Some upset parents out
1: I'm
0: there,
1: sure.
0: I'm sure. But pay attention in the parking lots for sure.
1: I've had one accident in my life that was my fault, and it was like I was being the Good Samaritan. It was the summer after my sophomore year of college. Mm-hmm. I worked at a recycling plant, and so this is 1988. I got paid $10 an hour. In 1988.
0: That's a lot. In 1988.
1: Correct. Of course, it's unair conditioned, so I was in jeans, a t-shirt. Two guys who graduated 2 years ahead of me from high school were full-time there. I mean, I learned to operate a forklift.
0: Nice.
1: I would load 18-wheelers. My job was to pick up by hand and put in the baling machine everything that was not recyclable. So that was, I would strip in the garage. And like my mom would immediately throw my clothes in the washer. But one of the guy's car was in the shop. And he said, hey, can you drive me to the body shop to pick up my car? I went, absolutely. So I'd park. And instead of taking the long way around the building, I was like, oh, I'll just back up. No backup cameras. I'm in a fancy Honda CRX. If you remember the old roller skate looking car. And back straight into a metal pole that you could not see and wrapped the back end of my car. Now, it was drivable, so I still took them to the body shop.
0: Right.
1: And then all my summer earnings went to repair the back of that Honda CRX. But if there'd been a backup camera, I would have seen the pole. So in 1988. But I was like, that's what I get for just being lazy and not going the long way around the building, which was crazy. Yep. So here we go. I mean, we do have this. Ricky in Aberdeen said, I had to put my seatbelt on my 2024 Chevy Malibu to move it from park to drive.
0: Wow.
1: Yep.
0: Yeah, so. I've got a friend who's got one of those side-by-sides, and it has a feature where it won't go more than like 2 miles an hour until you buckle up.
1: Yep.
0: That's on a side-by-side.
1: Yeah.
0: You know. So that's an interesting feature.
1: That is interesting. In the 2024 Chevy Malibu. That's great. So I appreciate you sharing that. So from the 662, I did laugh as we talked about food stories that you had to rename. So he goes, I was a single parent raising two daughters, and today they're both over 50 and contributing to society. When they were kids, I cooked liver and onions with gravy, but called it steak and onion gravy. They loved it and ate every bite. One night when they became teenagers, a teenage friend stayed over with them. I proudly served my steak and onions, and my girls bragged about how good my daddy's cooking was. Their friend quickly informed them that it was actually liver. They didn't eat liver again for years. He says, we still laugh about it to this day. The friend, man, I hope you banned that friend.
0: That's like the one who tells you that Santa Claus.
1: That's
0: know.
1: Right.
0: I mean,
1: that friend needed to be banned from the house. After that, they ratted you out. But you are listening to the Schwartz and Associates Injury Lawyers Legal Power Hour, and we'll be back right after this.

0: Why do you love Shriners Children's?
1: I love seeing all the opportunities she gets from being here. 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
7: Why? 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
15: That's what Liam wants.
14: That's what we all want.
16: 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This message presented by the MHSAA and the Mississippi Athletic Administrators Association.
17: I'm Kelly Bennett for SuperTalk Mississippi News. The next scheduled public hearing on statewide redistricting will get underway tomorrow night at 6 at Delta State University. Senator Daniel Sparks, who serves on the Joint Committee on Reapportionment and Redistricting, says one side appears to favor redistricting under Calais.
18: And then you have another side that says you don't need to do anything until 2030. Now, the part that I find a little bit hypocritical coming from the majority of that group is that a lot of those groups were involved in litigation on the 22 map. So it's kind of interesting. They want the courts to rule, mandate, and direct the state. But when the United States Supreme Court speaks, they just want us to wait until the next census.
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0: And welcome back to the Schwartz & Associates Injury Lawyers Legal Power Hour. Patrick Wooten, Brett Ferguson on this 31st day of August before we're two-thirds of the way through the year. That's
1: wild.
0: Just flying by. So just crazy. I know we had the great call from Bob, so that was on the Super Talk call line, 888-808-8637. You can also reach us on the C Spire text line, 601-879-4395. So from the 662 area code, Pop said his 24 Silverado will not go into gear until the seatbelt is in. The manufacturer put it in, which is great. I'm glad to see some folks are doing that. I mean, that's a great safety feature, you know, as well. And seatbelts save lives, and hopefully that will get us from being ranked 47th in seatbelt usage and climb, like we've done with education and some other wonderful statistics in the country. So we need to get out of the bottom five in that stat for sure. But I know we were talking before Bob called in, you know, that I was at Colin for softball with my daughter and just absolutely impressed with that campus. And you've said some other campuses, because your daughters have been big soccer players.
1: Yeah, so they've been down to Perkinston and a couple other schools across the state. It's amazing, and it's a valuable resource that people have in our state, these community colleges. Where you can, a lot of them, I mean, if you get, what is it, a 20?
0: I mean, the commercials, you get a 20 on your ACT, you can go for free.
1: Think about the financial impact that is to you to not have that debt.
0: Yep.
1: If you go to, you know, of course, nothing against the big schools. My daughter goes to Ole Miss, and the other schools are also great. But, yeah, I mean, it's a valuable resource that we have. And the fact that they also provide the ability for a lot of these kids to play, continue their athletic careers.
0: Yep.
1: It's awesome.
0: You know, I never took the ACT. I took the SAT
1: one time, one and done.
0: Took it once and was done. Like I took the LSAT one time. I took the SAT one time.
1: I took the ACT twice. Once in like seventh grade, some Duke.
0: I know what you're talking about.
1: And then I took it once. Yeah, I guess as a junior in high school, and that was enough for me.
0: Yeah. I mean, I took my one. I knew my grades were good enough. I was like, all right.
1: I applied
0: to one college. I only applied to Appalachian State. It's the only college I applied to.
1: The LSAT was dumb. What a dumb test that is.
0: Yeah.
1: It doesn't predict anything remotely in terms of how you're going to do in law school.
0: No.
1: I think they've changed it since we probably
0: took
1: it.
0: I know the scoring's changed since because when I took it, the most you get was a 42 or 48. Now people talk about having a 170 or whatever.
1: Yeah.
0: So, yeah. I've always said, because you don't play our fantasy football, but I've joked and said as a fan of whoever comes in last, we could make them go take the LSAT again.
1: Oh, my gosh.
0: Which would be hilarious.
1: Oh, my God. That would be hilarious.
0: Or ACT.
1: Yeah.
0: Like, I would bomb the math on the, because it's the same thing as SAT. I don't know any of this math form, quadratic equation and all that stuff.
1: My daughter's taking calculus as a freshman at Ole Miss, and I was like, I don't know what this is.
0: Yeah. Yeah.
1: I was like, where are the numbers? There's no numbers in what you just sent me. I don't know what this is.
0: Yeah, I have no idea. Yeah, chat can only get me so far when it comes
1: to your
0: math equations. That's right. Well, you are a workers' comp, you know, guru extraordinaire. So what?
1: I like that.
0: Right. You put that on your business card.
1: That's right. Blake, if you're listening.
0: That's right. But so what, you know, kind of what are the three must-have things people need to know about workers' comp when it comes to an on-the-job injury in Mississippi?
1: Well, I'd say some of the practical things that you need to know to help your case sort of progress the way it needs to be is if you have an injury, make sure you report that injury to your supervisor as soon as possible. Delayed reporting can cause you issues on down the road with getting treatment and getting the benefits that you're entitled to. And those benefits that you're entitled to in Mississippi are medical care at no cost to you, which is huge.
0: Yep.
1: They do also pay a reduced percentage of what you made, which is great, because unless you got your own disability, like Aflac or something like that, then nobody's paying you anything.
0: Yep.
1: And then, of course, once you get through treating, then that's usually when we come in to try to get your case resolved. But one of the biggest things that I see problem-wise in cases is people failing to report the injury timely to their employer, and also seeking medical treatment quickly and telling your doctor, you know, what happened, because it makes it hard to argue later on down the road that, yeah, this was a work injury when the first three times you went to the doctor, you didn't even mention it.
0: Yeah.
1: So it's important to report it to your employer and the doctor's office when you go for treatment.
0: And tell them everything. I always tell people this, and in my example, if you have the car wreck and it's like, man, my neck is killing me, but your left big toe is hurting, but yeah. you're so focused on your neck, you let 3 weeks Absolutely. Or a month or 2 months go by, and then finally you tell your doctor because your neck starts getting better, and you're like, hey, my big toe's been hurting since the wreck. Insurance company absolutely is red flagging, right. highlighting that. They're going to be like, there's absolutely no way that's related to this thing because it wasn't mentioned in the right. 8 or 10 visits you had
1: right.
0: before that.
1: And it is a thing, and doctors will tell you this. I've had them say it in depositions that you can sort of, your body can be focused on an area of pain that's worse.
0: You yep. know,
1: if I've torn my rotator cuff in my shoulder, but I also have a knee twinge, but all I can really feel is that
0: yep.
1: searing, burning pain in my shoulder, well, then that makes sense. But still, like Patrick said, whatever the issues are, whatever the complaints are, mm-hmm. make sure those are documented in the yep. records because that's important.
0: Yeah. I mean, I know a lot of doctors now, and you see it all the time because you have a much more active caseload, but you get that diagram of your body, and it's right. like, circle yeah. where you're having pain. And it's like, you know, don't just circle yourself from head to toe. It's that's not just right. my whole body generally, but, yeah. you know, try to, even if you think it's absolutely nothing, if it's something that you experienced or did experience immediately fall in the wreck, at least circle it so the yeah. doctor can, you know, examine you, and it may be like, hey, you're going to be good. You know,
1: right.
0: and maybe you got gout in your big toe that's not related, but you... It's better to be safe than sorry.
1: Absolutely.
0: Yep. So on the CSpire text line, we got a text in that says, are Flock cameras a violation of your privacy rights? So no federal court has ruled that
1: right.
0: today, that it violates. So no one's said it violates your Fourth Amendment. The, of course, litigation is going on across mm-hmm. the country about those Flock cameras because they're license plate readers and so forth. So we will see. But right now, under current law, they are not.
1: I would, if, you know, and again, this is constitutional law
0: yep.
1: and everybody can have an opinion and it's really up to the Supreme Court. But I would generally say if you are in public view,
0: mm-hmm.
1: then your right to privacy is not being really violated because you don't have much right to privacy
0: yep.
1: when you're out in public.
0: That's right.
1: But I mean, I don't like the cameras either.
0: Yeah.
1: But they can be useful too, though. I know there's been some people across the country that have committed crimes
0: yep.
1: and they've been tracked down by these,
0: yeah.
1: these Flock cameras. But I get the issues that people have with them.
0: Yeah. Boy, I know Saturday morning, JPD was out in force on I-55 South as we headed through Jackson down to Colin for softball. Because literally within a one-mile stretch, there were three JPD officers and two of them had folks pulled over. And so I was in the middle lane and I just watched a car zip by me mm-hmm. in the left lane and they were one of the ones that got
1: yeah.
0: pulled. I'm like... They're just sitting on the side of the road. Well, it's like they're not even hidden. It's
1: I saw an article that said that's part of this. There's this new initiative that both Capitol Police
0: mm-hmm.
1: and JPD and the state have instituted to really kind of crack down on the I-20 and
0: yep.
1: I-55 corridors to really kind of get people.
0: Yeah.
1: And they are. They're making tons of arrests. Obviously writing a lot of tickets.
0: Mm-hmm.
1: So if you see them sitting there, don't speed right. past
0: yeah,
1: them.
0: Yeah, don't go blowing by somebody
1: yeah.
0: on the in the left lane like that car did because
1: yeah.
0: they did not have a good – it was early Saturday too, so they did not have a good start to
1: no.
0: their Saturday morning whatsoever. So we did get a text that came in says from a fellow listener, says, I don't see a problem with Flock cameras. You have no right to privacy in public in your car, not on your property. You're still in public.
1: Yeah. yeah,
0: and I agree. That's exactly what, you know, what it is.
1: Have you seen up in Minnesota, there's been like people that have gone out and taken down as many Flock cameras. I think it was Minnesota.
0: I think, yeah.
1: Because people are so, you know, up in arms about it. But I don't recommend doing that if we get Flock
0: right.
1: cameras because that is a crime.
0: That's absolutely a crime. Yeah. I mean, and again.

0: it's are they use it for the public good? You know, are they using it as a revenue stream? What's really the rationale behind it? And I think that's the key is explaining the why. You know, if the municipality steps in and says, hey, we're going to do this, and this is why, because we understand speeding is bad here, or this is bad there, you know, it's, you know, to do it. So it's just important.
1: Right.
0: Yeah. So it's a great question. And I get it. No one likes getting a ticket.
1: Nope.
0: Now, ultimately, you control your speed. So at the end of the day, it's, you know, set the cruise control. You are the one determining whether you are, you know, setting yourself up to potentially get a ticket or not get a ticket. So that's out there. So workers' comp, I know we talked about it. I know the other big thing, because you talk a lot this a lot, is about the chain of referral, which is a lot different than a car wreck case. Like, folks can go to whoever they want to. You know, they can hopscotch to doctors if they need to, but you really can't in a comp case.
1: Yeah, that's right. So the way it works in Mississippi is you do have the right to choose your own doctor when you've been hurt, or you can accept whoever the employer kind of sends you to. But the thing is, once you make that selection in Mississippi, you are locked in. And you can then only be referred to other specialties or specialists by that doctor. So that's that chain of referral that Patrick's talking about. And it's not as easy to switch as you can in a PI claim. Yeah.
0: That's why you need a law firm that has a dedicated workers' comp team like Schwartz, that has three fabulous workers' comp attorneys. So, because it is a bureaucratic nightmare at times with all the procedural hoops. We'll be back for the fourth and final segment right after this.

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0: always think of Remember the Titans now from this.
1: What a great
0: which
1: movie.
0: Which is in my top five all-time favorite movies.
1: And, you know, it's sad to see that actress
0: Hayden Panettiere
1: pass away. Yeah.
0: She was so good.
1: She was
0: so good in that movie. I mean, I can watch that movie.
1: If it comes on, you
0: gotta watch
1: it. If
0: it comes on, I'm stopping it. Yeah. I'm literally just, you know, stopping it and watching it.
1: Yeah, great movie.
0: I mean, so good. Yeah. And then you go at the end and you kind of see what they actually did. You know, the poor Gary Petir guy ended up doing some Olympics and then died from a second car wreck, which is the craziest thing. So, great movie. If you've never seen Remember the Titans, true story, go watch it. Just absolutely fabulous. Well, you're listening to the Schwartz & Associates Injury Lawyers Legal Power Hour, and we're in the fourth and final segment here. So, a couple texts came in on the C Spire text line, 601-879-4395. Says, love the Flock cameras. They put one up right... I'm reading it as is, folks. This is not my words. They put one up right by my crazy ex-wife's house, and it's driving her mad even more than she already is. So, and then James from Petal says, on speed cameras in Mississippi, I looked this up a while back, but doesn't Mississippi have a law regarding the officer that pulled you over needing to sign the ticket? Could that prevent enforcement of any camera ticketing?
1: I don't know. I know in Tennessee, I've got some family and friends up there and some lawyer buddies, and they've always told me, yeah, if you get a speeding ticket from one of those cameras, you actually don't have to pay it. Up in Tennessee. The way it is now. I've never gotten one. Yes. I don't want to test it out, but there could be something to that here as well.
0: Yeah, but interesting.
1: Or just don't speed.
0: That's right. Don't speed. It's like wear your seatbelt and don't speed, and then we'll no longer be number one in fatalities per 100,000 residents.
1: Right.
0: So the other big news from last week that a lot of people may have seen was Meta's settlement of almost $18 billion. And I wanted to share because what you've got is that is a settlement with 29 states. That does not impact individual claims that are still going on out there and actually still have trials scheduled for this fall. So it's an interesting, and do I think
1: were
0: there need to be
1: one
0: some
1: of the states that was part of that?
0: I haven't looked. I know I think Lynn Fitch was part of it, so I do think we're one of the 29 off the top of my head. And I think it's great that they're putting some, controls in for youth, because you can just get on a rabbit trail and just next thing you know, look up, it's 2 hours later and you've been scrolling, whether it's Facebook or Instagram or Twitter or TikTok, whatever it may be. So I think that's a good thing.
1: My kids will hate it, but I think it's a good thing.
0: Correct. I mean, and it's going to be those 18 or younger. So, that's why I laugh, because I was telling my daughter, who's still 17, she's like, what do you mean I'm not going to be able to get on it at night? I'm like, well, you'll turn 18 in January. Probably by the time the rules go into effect, you'll be okay. You'll be older than that. But, that's interesting. And then I do think ultimately you're going to see probably a settlement for the individual claims, because you've had a $6 million verdict earlier this year. Like I said, there's a huge case to be tried in October. Right. Supposedly, Zuckerberg's been deposed and did not come across very well, shockingly.
1: Shock. That's a shock.

0: in his deposition. So plaintiff's counsels, nationwide plaintiff's counsels, are, you know, salivating to put him on a stand in front of a jury, because I just don't think he's going to come across very well.
1: That's a big settlement, you know, $18 billion. But if you look at their revenue, it's a blip. But they did, like you said, there's still a lot more to come.
0: Although I did laugh, their stock went up 4% on the morning after it was that settlement was announced with the state. So I was like, how crazy is that? They're like, yeah, we're cutting a check for $18 billion to these 29 states, but we're not touching any of these thousands upon thousands of, you know, individual claims where, you know, which should be a settlement. It's probably going to be bigger than that.
1: Yeah.
0: When it's all said and done. And then the other thing, you know, we don't have a Trader Joe's in Mississippi, but as I told you, Smucker's is suing Trader Joe's over a battle of Uncrustables. I love me an Uncrustable, a strawberry Uncrustable. Yep, not great. You know, because Uncrustables
1: Smucker's. What's the hazelnut spread?
0: Like a Nutella?
1: Yeah, Nutella. They have Nutella Uncrustables.
0: Oh, do they?
1: Yeah.
0: Is there jelly in it or just
1: it's
0: Nutella?
1: It's just Nutella.
0: Interesting.
1: Yeah, you should try one.
0: But if you go to Trader Joe's, there is a knockoff version. So Smucker's is in a lawsuit against Trader Joe's because the Trader Joe's version is circular, shockingly has the crimped all the way around the edges. So the federal court is letting that case go forward, which I thought was pretty interesting.
1: You know, it's a something to eat.
0: That's right. It's a little more challenging.
1: Right.
0: You know, like, here's the point. Like, we'll go to Trader Joe's. You know, as most listeners know, I have a daughter who's in college in Dallas, so there's a Trader Joe's close to where she is. So we'll go out there, and we're going to be out there in a few weeks. I know we'll go hit it up, but I really
1: don't see the...
0: No, I mean, it's okay.
1: Yeah.
0: There's Central Grocery in Dallas, which is amazing. So if you go to Dallas, go to Central Grocery. It is awesome. But you've been listening to the Schwartz & Associates Injury Lawyers Legal Power Hour. We appreciate everyone chiming in on the C-Spire text line and the calls. 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One call, that's all. We hope you have a safe and healthy week, and best show next week. Next week's Labor Day, so it's a best of show. So we'll be back on the air 2 weeks from now. Take care.

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1: News. I'm Gianna Gelosi. President Trump promising retaliation after the U.S. and Iran exchanged attacks. The U.S. bombarded Iranian troops preparing to launch rockets into the Strait of Hormuz. Iran then fired at air bases.
2: President Trump told Fox News there will be a U.S. response to the Iranian attack on U.S. forces overnight in Jordan. The president said we're going to hit them hard. There will be a response.
1: As Fox's Trey Yanks, the search continues for thousands of people still missing after catastrophic flooding in Nepal and China.
3: At least 900 people have died and more than 4,700 are still missing. Dozens of Americans are included in the nearly 600 foreign nationals reported as missing following the mudslide. A State Department spokesman said on Sunday that 9 Americans have been evacuated, but that there are about 85 Americans unaccounted for.
1: That's Fox's Tanya J. Powers. 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
5: Your Southwest Mississippi forecast from the National Weather Service calls for a 30% chance of mainly afternoon showers and thunderstorms today. Increasing cloudiness with a high near 93. Heat index values as high as 103. Tonight, partly cloudy skies, low around 71. A 30% chance of rain tomorrow.
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7: 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If you've been injured and need legal representation, call Mama Justice for a free consultation at 662-883-6262. SNAP beneficiaries can use their benefits to buy bottled water, but they can't use them to help pay the bill that brings water into their home. Central Public Service Commissioner DeKeither Stamps would like that to change. He introduced what he calls the SNAP H2O proposal at a press conference over the weekend. The initiative proposes pursuing federal authorization, which would allow eligible households to voluntarily use money from their SNAP benefits to pay their water bill. The proposal heads to the Mississippi Public Service Commission's docket meeting tomorrow morning at 10.
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7: A Nigerian man has been extradited to the U.S. to face criminal charges in connection with the death of former Starkville Academy student and football player Walker Montgomery. Adebola Adekunle will face prosecution in the U.S. for the allegedly financially motivated sextortion of Montgomery, which led to the victim taking his own life at age 16. Adekunle is charged with the sexual exploitation of a minor resulting in death, the production of child sexual abuse material, coercion and enticement of a minor, and interstate threats with intent to extort. Following Walker's passing, Governor Tate Reeves signed onto Walker's Law, legislation that created a criminal offense for sextortion in Mississippi. For more Mississippi news, follow us on Facebook, X, or online at supertalk.fm.
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0: Good morning, everyone, and welcome to Midday Super Talk Mississippi. I'm your host, Gerard Gibbert, along with Rhino in the Element Wealth Studio, guiding you through the middle of your day with facts, fodder, and fine music. Morning, Rhino.
1: Howdy, howdy.
0: Okay, so why do people keep sneaking in the sewers in New York City?
1: They're looking for the Ninja Turtles.
0: Oh, is that what it is? That's the most bizarre thing I've ever seen. I mean, I'm looking at video of it. Footage showing three people climbing out of a manhole near the iconic Penn Station in Manhattan before replacing the cover and walking away. What in the wide world of sports is going on here?
1: It could be anything from organized crime to urban exploration to boredom.
0: Yeah. So, you're right. There have been some references to Teenage Mutant Ninja Turtles. Tony Hernandez, a retired transit officer, he's been kind of sounding the alarm on this. He says it's very sophisticated, the entry and the exit. Quote, the way that last guy popped out was too smooth. Definitely not his first time. A repeat offender. Climbing down below the ground into the sewer and then back out. This is bizarre.
1: Is it, though?
0: Well, nothing is
1: anymore.
0: I mean,
1: if you grow up in the Magnolia State, you more than likely have a patch, at least, of some wooded area or thicket or bushes or something near where you grew up that you explored when you were little.
0: Yep.
1: Well, if you're in the Big Apple, where are you going to partake in that childlike wonder of exploration?
0: Okay, so...
1: So, I mean, if you grew up in the Big Apple and you're like a 10-year-old out on your own having fun, like a 10-year-old in Mississippi would, having fun in a gaggle of bushes or a thicket or a little forest patch, you're going to find the little ins and outs of the urban area.
0: Okay.
1: And then you grow up and you still know those ins and outs.
0: You have to agree, though, that's pretty crazy.
1: I just, maybe I'm a little bit more open-minded about urban exploration.
0: Okay.
1: But I'm sure the city government doesn't like it, which is all the more reason for me to be behind it, because I'm not that big a fan of government in the first place.
0: Okay, but it's not like they just dug sewers and installed sewers. They've been there a long time. Why now? I think that's the point.
1: What? That's why I'm saying it's not that surprising. It's just kind of commonplace in a big enough city.
0: Okay.
1: It's just now being reported on or captured on video.
0: So they, like, finally figured it out. Hey, those manholes lead down to sewers.
1: I mean, there are documentaries from the 90s in New York where you had people finding abandoned subway stations.
0: Yeah.
1: Where they would set up raves and stuff. I mean, there's a whole culture in New York underground, literally.
0: Yeah. Now, that is true, but I don't think about underground being literally under the ground in the sewers.
1: Where do you think the name came from?
0: Okay.
1: Go back to Europe and the catacombs of Paris, the underground.
0: I mean, are they big enough to, like, just frolic about?
1: Some of them are, yeah. Because it's a big city.
0: Well, isn't there stuff in there you don't, like, want to be around?
1: Oh, yeah, that's why the city doesn't want them down there.
0: Okay.
1: It's not only dangerous for them, it's dangerous for other people.
0: Yeah.
1: Because in New York, you have the steam system still, where you got big plants generating steam and it's going under there, and they're not in the best condition. So if you're just down there bumping around, bump into one, well, if you break the seam on a steel on a steam pipe, that's dangerous.
0: Yeah.
1: Very dangerous.
0: Yeah. No, you're right. Okay. Well, I just thought that was an interesting story to kind of kick off the week. People are crawling in and out of the sewers in New York City. That's bizarre. We got Jeremy Nelson at 11:05 today. He, of course, the president of Element Wealth. And they are the sponsors of the studio for Middays. And speaking of your money, not looking real good today. We got the Dow down, the NASDAQ down, all the indexes. The Dow's down a lot, 339 points, the NASDAQ 107. Now, look, all these indexes have had a tremendous run. I started thinking about the wealth-generating machine that the stock market is in this country, like no other in the world. It, of course, driven by capitalism. I think, Rhino, it was 1983 is what's kind of in my head, when the Dow reached 1,000 points. And now it is over 50,000 points. Was it 83 when it first eclipsed that milestone of 1,000 points? I think so. That's just incredible. That, of course, during President Ronald Reagan's first term. Now we're at 50,000. Now, been a lots of ebb and flows along the way, ups and downs and so forth. But overall,
1: Googlebox is saying it was 72.
0: At 1,000?
1: It closed at $1,003.16.
0: What was it in 83? I don't think it was 10,000, was it?
1: According to this, it took till 87 to get to 2,000.
0: Okay. So that means in 83, it was in the 1,000 point. I think that's probably the better way to describe it. We were looking at a Dow between 1,000 and 2 in 83. And
1: let's see. I finally got the years to come up.
0: When I started paying attention to it, that's why I used 83 as the reference here.
1: Yeah, it might have been early 83 because I can get to, without paying for whatever this subscription is, I can get back to November of 83 and it was at 1,200.
0: There you go. So right around 1,000 points. And today it's 53,000, down 341 at this time. Because of this rise of democratic socialism, I'm finding more and more content where the proponents of that system are not only defending it, they want to make sure you know that's not communism. It's like they're hyper-focused on, it's not communism. Okay, but that's what you want. Why don't you just come clean and tell us? And, of course, the major difference between socialism and communism is in communism in general, you don't have private property rights. And what they'll say is, well, you know, even in communist Russia, there are businesses that own their own business and benefit from the profits they generate. They want you to know that. It's cool. It's okay. Okay. But I love it when they refer to socialism as law enforcement. That's socialism. I would say that's not. That's government fulfilling its obligation to keep us safe. I would say that's the top responsibility of government at all levels. It's what we pay taxes for. So, like, we're going to send you some money. Keep us safe. I don't consider that socialism. Socialism, which they just won't really come clean on and recognize, is when the government steps in to the affairs, inserts itself into the affairs of a private company and says, "This is who you're going to hire. This is how much you're going to pay them. This is what you're going to make or sell or produce. This is how much you're going to charge for it. And we'll tell you what kind of income you can make and how much you can produce." That's socialism. I know a lot of people may differ with me on this. I don't consider, for example, health insurance provided by the government, socialism. And what they want you to know, well, these are great programs, Medicare and Medicaid. We just want to expand them. That's what they tell you. No, you want way more than that. You want way more than that. When you come out and say, we want to get rid of the Supreme Court, the Senate, the presidency, we want way higher taxes so that we can control it, and then insert ourselves again into the private sector and control it. Yeah, it's a little different. We're coming right back in the Element Wealth Studio.

0: Hey, this is Becky Bowie, your Pike County Chancery Clerk. I'm here to thank you and celebrate along with you on this Labor Day for all the hard work you put in to make Pike County a great place to live.
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Summit Wealth Studio, Mo says, one thing to consider, the temperature is consistent underground. Yep. No different than the Jews digging tunnels and such building stuff under there, says Jason in Starkville. JR in Starkville says, is it storm sewer or sanitary sewer? I'm not sure. I don't think they provided those details. Watched a documentary on entire communities that live underground in New York City, Under City, 2010. But was it in the sewers? The old joke goes, the difference between socialism and communism is socialism with a gun to make you take it. Yeah, that's a good way to put it. Look, I do believe there are many

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1: System. And, you know, they love to point to a handful of countries that have a GDP, per capita GDP, greater than ours. And that produces just a happier society. And they point to this, the Nordic countries in general, when they apply that metric. I look at jolly old England is one I look at in particular, who really is surprisingly now has a per capita GDP that's lower than the state of Mississippi's, and the state of Mississippi has the lowest in the world, in the country. So if you look at the countries that have a nominal GDP per capita, and that's just the total value of a country's finished goods and services divided by its population. Now, here's the thing. That doesn't measure personal income. And it also doesn't take into account all the various social and environmental costs and benefits. But if you look at, like, the countries, the United States ranks ninth. You know who's at the top of the list in 2026? Monaco. Liechtenstein. Well, there are no people there. Luxembourg. So it's not like that, you know, that's a difficult objective. Ireland, Switzerland, Iceland, Singapore, Norway, the Cayman Islands, and then the United States. But you're looking at really small countries with homogeneous populations that do not have the diversity in their population that we do. And they don't have these giant welfare states. I will say that in general, those countries' population is healthier. I think that contributes to GDP. I think an unhealthy population is problematic with respect to GDP, but I'm just not buying that is any sort of meaningful metric and comparison when you look at the countries that have higher per capita GDP. I would also argue that they also benefit quite a bit from the inventions that come from this country. And they leverage that. I don't think any of those countries have the ability.
2: Except for maybe Monaco. What Monaco's just rich because they have enough casinos and they're swanky enough to where the ultra wealthy travel there and live there to take part in their economy.
1: Right. So they benefit from tourism. It's not like their GDP is...
2: That's why I say that they might be the only one that's not really beholden to what we have developed in America.
1: Okay, that's right.
2: Because travel and gambling and swanky old buildings, we don't really have a monopoly on that.
1: Well, couldn't you also argue that that's the same for Bermuda? They're listed as tied for third.
2: But the travel to Bermuda, you could argue, is... The capabilities to travel to Bermuda are in large part due to advancements we had in America with air travel.
1: That's true. Good point.
2: Monaco just gets all the rich Europeans and old blood aristocrat families.
1: And those, by the way, they rank pretty low. But think about France with a $52,000, everything converted and expressed in dollars. France, $52,000. Per capita GDP. The United States, $94,000. Monaco is 288.
2: Because, I mean, if the entire population of Monaco is a super high earner, then, yeah, they're going to buy super expensive stuff.

0: Yeah.
1: And if the only people buying anything are buying super expensive stuff, then you're only making super expensive stuff, and the GDP is super expensive.
0: Makes sense.
1: It's just a strange case.
0: But here, back to the original purpose of me even talking about this. This idea the Democrats socialists have that, oh, if we just had adopted socialism, then we would have a per capita GDP that equates to Monaco's and Luxembourg's and Liechtenstein's. Horse hockey. No, we'd be way poorer. And like you said, what Bermuda benefits from, stuff that was invented here, such as travel.
1: Air travel, yeah.
0: Yeah, right. Well, that maybe wouldn't have been invented. I don't think they get that. Well, they're really shielding their true objective. They're trying to put lipstick on that pig, as the saying goes, and make it appear that it's so noble, so virtuous. And that's just untrue. And they won't come clean about it. But they're tapping into frustration, I believe. There's a lot of folks that just feel like that things aren't what they expected them to be, and they just want change. And they see some shiny new toy. Look, Democrat socialism over there. Let's go do that. And not really thinking about or even understanding the downside. That never gets expressed. But the big thing that tops the list for every one of these folks, you've seen it, it's Medicare for all. It's that, and it's free college, and it's free child care, and it's paid family leave. We're the only developed country in the West that doesn't have federal free family leave. That's because they just don't work. They don't really want to work. They want more leisure time than working. That's not what built this country. That's not how the stock market got from 1,200, you looked it up, 1983 to 53,000 today. So that's a complete ruse. Meanwhile, over the weekend, the fighting continues, both the United States and Iran taking shots at each other. The U.S. fired the attack after the old Revolutionary Guard, setting up another wave of underwater mines in the Strait of Hormuz. And the U.S. struck two of those launchers on Larak Island. That is according to a U.S. official. Also, I believe Iran attacked some military, U.S. military installations in Jordan. So they're pushing back. The president is pretty upset. He gave a warning to Iran, vowing that any ship or boat caught placing new mines in the waterway would be, quote, immediately and systematically destroyed. Also, the president on his Truth Social account, pretty interesting, he posted an AI-generated video of Karg Island, his text accompanying the video post on Truth Social. That would be a truth. Karg Island being blown to smithereens, President DJT. Oh, my gosh. It is pretty fascinating. I'm looking at it right now. Looks like it's from the perspective looking over the shoulders of maybe someone in our military with a headset on in an airborne craft looking at the explosions. Coming right back.
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7: 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SNAP beneficiaries can use their benefits to buy bottled water, but they can't use them to help pay the bill that brings water into their home. Central Public Service Commissioner DeKeither Stamps would like that to change. He introduced what he calls the SNAP H2O proposal at a press conference over the weekend. The initiative proposes pursuing federal authorization, which would allow eligible households to voluntarily use money from their SNAP benefits to pay their water bill. The proposal heads to the Mississippi Public Service Commission's docket meeting tomorrow morning at 10.
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0: Welcome back, everyone. It's Middays. That's Grand Funk Railroad, Mark, Don, and Mel bumping us into this segment. Maybe their most popular song. We're an American band would have to be right up there, I would think. Students in Portland, Oregon, they are being welcomed back to the school year, to the classroom, by a drag queen. Straight up grooming, this is. Oh my gosh. That's right. The Portland Public Schools is introducing your children to queer gender identities. Please explain. I don't get this. I really don't. What in the heck is this all about? I'm watching the short video right now. This drag queen's name, Dr. Poison Waters. There you go. I may shoot it to you. Advocate, educator, and host is Dr. Poison Waters, who's really nothing more than a
1: dude in a dress.
0: Completely. Oh, but they're not trying to groom your kids. They're not trying to indoctrinate them. Of all the things to welcome children back to school, you got to just poke people in the eye. Look at us. We're going to stick them drag queens on your kids. Nah, nah, nah. That's just incredible.
1: We're going to celebrate mental derangement.
0: That's exactly right.
1: At the expense of your child's education.
0: Freaking sick.
1: Because those educators care more about virtue signaling than actually doing their job.
0: Completely. Man, oh man. So, by the way, this democratic socialism we were talking about earlier, the price tag, once it's all added up, $200 trillion. Oh, we're just going to tax all the rich people and pay for it. Only one little bitty problem. They ain't got $200 trillion. Just incredible what the plan would be. And just looking at the photos of all these deranged people that are rallying around this idea of democratic socialism. And what they want, again, is really more close to Soviet-style communism than the old European welfare states. You'd have to double federal revenue at the low end and quadruple it at the high end, depending on which of their proposals would be enacted. Now, already the Congressional Budget Office, under the current environment, is projecting $24 trillion in deficits over the next 10 years. You can do the math, $2.4 trillion per year. We're approaching the final month of the current federal fiscal year. That would be September. Kicks off tomorrow. Man, hard to believe. And it is estimated that we're going to generate a $1.9 to $2 trillion deficit this year. So the CBO says, yeah, expect that to continue to escalate. There really is no indication

0: that the red ink will stop flowing. The combined net worth of the 400 richest Americans was $6.6 trillion, and this price tag, $200. They're really bad at math. Every penny
1: of their
0: wealth. That's
1: why they say math's racist.
0: That's right. Would only cover.
1: Nothing's ever their fault.
0: Exactly. 9% of the low end requirement and 3% of the high end. Meanwhile, corporate profits after taxes are projected to be $35 trillion over the next decade. This is one of the most misunderstood aspects of revenue and taxation, in particular from corporations. It's not as much as people think it is. So here's what I mean. The amount generated from corporate taxes is about $400 billion a year. The total amount of revenue to the Treasury is $5.2 trillion. It has historically been, and I went and looked it up, it doesn't matter what the corporate tax rates are, it's 10%. It's just always 10% of revenue. And all these people say, we need to raise the rates. Okay, it's still going to be 10%. What they don't get is, well, that means they make less money. I know it's some second-order thinking there. You're going to raise the rates. You're going to disincentivize them to be more efficient, to innovate, to generate more profit. Therefore, they're going to pay less in. No different than you would be as an individual. Let's see, wait, I could get another job making more money, or I could work more and generate more income, climb the ladder. But wow, look at the additional taxes I have to pay. Not worth it. It happens all the time. Same deal here. The cliff, as they call it. Completely misunderstood. And while we're talking about that, I know that this whole situation with the beef industry has ignited quite the firestorm. You saw last week the president announced, hey, we're going to make it easy for cattle producers, cattle farmers, to process their own beef. And I did a little research behind the scenes. I'm not finding that too many are interested in doing that, if any. We already allow that. This would tear down some of the restrictions. It makes it a little more difficult. But just in my anecdotal research, I'm not finding that there's a lot of the cattle farmers that are interested in doing that. And in fact, many have come out over the weekend and expressed concerns to the president over this. But so I know that the more common perception is, hey, there's only four. And I get it. Four doesn't sound like a lot of competition. There's only four major meat processors in this country. And because of this lack of competition, cattle farmers don't have a lot of choice when they sell their product. Really only four major processors. There are some smaller processors, and some actually do produce their own. But I got curious. Okay, this lack of competition, what does it mean from a revenue and profit perspective to those four? I got to tell you guys, I was shocked. So over the weekend, I dug into the official annual reports of the four big meat producers, processors in this country. I looked at those produced by their public accounting firms, the information they file with the Securities and Exchange Commission as public companies. That is a regulatory requirement, and it should be, because people rely on that for making investments, for rating, for insurance purposes. Go down the list. So of the four big beef producers, the biggest one, let's see, maybe not the biggest one. Tyson, let's start with them. $54 billion in revenue. They made $1.1 billion. One that I wasn't even aware of that's Brazilian-owned called JPS. JPS. $86 billion of top-line revenue. $2 billion bottom line. Cargill, the largest, $154 billion, 2.1 bottom line. And another called National Beef. This one will be shocking. $13 billion top line, lost $127 million. What does that all mean? It's a 1.7% net income industry. 1.7. So if they broke even, that's 1.7% to the price of beef in the store. They just said, yeah, we're going to sell it at break even, no profit. I just don't get the feeling that this is where the problem is. I think it's just a plain old supply and demand problem. And what we need more than anything is for the herds to expand and replenishment. There have been some ideas about providing a tax credit for retention of heifers. No details, though. Some have told me that are in the industry, they've heard $500. But there are questions like, okay, every year, when does that start? Is it a refundable tax credit, et cetera? Coming right back.
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7: I'm Caleb Saylors with the SuperTalk AgriNews Network, and here's your morning Ag Report. U.S. Senator Cindy Hyde-Smith is looking to help boost Mississippi's farm economy by promoting policies that would add to the number of existing cotton gins.
8: In 1991, there were 181 cotton gins in Mississippi. In 2000, there were only 62 gins, and the total number of cotton gins in Mississippi is down to 33. So that is so significant. I can remember as a child seeing the bumper stickers, cotton is king. It's not king anymore.
7: Building more cotton gins would also play a role in the Trump administration's efforts to prioritize American-made products.
8: We can bring that back, and there's no reason why we shouldn't. It's a tremendous economic impact associated with those figures.
7: Be sure to keep up with AgriNews in Mississippi by heading on over to supertalk.fm.
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Welcome back, everyone. It's Middays from the Element Wealth Studios. Steaks, $30 a pound. Hamburger, $8 a pound. Somebody's making money, says Jeff in Carrollton. I don't know who it is. I mean, I do know, Rhino, we've had folks on our show. The cattle farmers, they're doing much better than they have historically. If they can get cattle, you know, it's one problem. But they went through years of oversupply, which depressed the market, and so now they're making up for that. That's the life they sign up for. They know that, and they don't complain about that. You don't hear much when the price is depressed. They don't say anything. They just keep doing what they do, and then all of a sudden the price is elevated, and they're starting to make a little money. Yeah, and now everybody's mad because the cost in the grocery store is high. I certainly get it. I'm just saying that, look, these public companies, they're not fabricating their financial performance. I know a lot of people say, oh, that's just not right. Well, then let's go put KPMG and Price Waterhouse in jail, because that's who does it. That's unlikely, as you know. And that means they're falsifying financial statements. People, heads roll when you do that. Do you remember Enron? I do. I worked for the company. That happened after my time, just so you know, that went in and shredded documents. You remember Bernie Ebbers and WorldCom? Similar deal. So, look, the financial statements are accurate. I'm just pointing out they ain't making any money. And it's not Kroger. They don't make any money either. So you can't look at the grocery retailers. I think to a great extent, Rhino, what is underappreciated, the cost of diesel, the cost of the inputs is up dramatically. Fertilizer's up, feed's up, transportation's up, energy's up, all the inputs associated with raising cattle up a lot. So the dollar you spend on beef, I know this is some second order thinking here, on a steak in the grocery store, there's a lot behind the scenes. A lot of companies, a lot of people that get some piece of that. That's true of almost anything you buy. So you can't look at just, you got the cattle farmers, you got the beef producers, and you got the retailers. And that's what you think. But there's a lot that goes in to the production of consumable food. And the prices of all that stuff is up. And they'll tell you, well, the price of what they're buying. It's not like that, wow, you were making this much this year. Now, actually, I looked it up. These companies, these four major producers, are making less today than they did 10 years ago when the price was a lot less than it is today. It's a pure form of market economics. It is a supply and demand thing. You want the price to go down? Best way to do that is get the herd up.

0: Now, are tax credits a way to do that? I'm skeptical, at a minimum, of that, especially because there are just no details. On the C Spire text line, we had, cattle farmers are making bank right now, somebody on the C Spire text line. I just explained that. I hear you, and they do acknowledge that they're doing pretty well right now, but they also, I think, rightfully point out they went through years of depressed pricing because there was oversupply, and they don't control it when they go to market to sell it. Let's see. I know this is a little off topic, but heard they want to pass a measure to pay the water bill for SNAP benefits. Well, let me explain. Not exactly. This is a proposal from Central District Public Service Commissioner DeKeith Stamps. And he is proposing a program he calls SNAP H2O. And if this would approved, it would allow certain residents to use a portion of their existing SNAP or EBT transfers to pay a portion of their water bill. So it's not increasing SNAP benefits. It's just allowing them. His premise is, well, they can buy bottled water in the grocery store. Why can't they use it to pay for water that supplies their homes? Now, I guess that I didn't understand that he says, quote, the lack of availability of water has caused people to have water trauma because lack of quality of water. And by doing this, I'm quoting him, we'll be able to track the contributions and investments in water systems in neighborhoods. I mean, is that true? We have communities in this state that don't have water, don't have running water. Am I misunderstanding what he's saying here? I don't get it. He does say he's concerned that Washington may object because they control the parameters of the program. Fox News, Super Talk News, and then Jeremy Nelson.
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2: News. I'm Therese Crowley. President Trump tells Fox there will be retaliation. We're going to hit them hard. After Iran launched 8 missiles at U.S. troops in Jordan, when the U.S. struck Iran missile batteries preparing to launch new sea mines into the Strait of Hormuz. Flash flood in the Grand Canyon. 15 hikers missing, 1 dead, 62 rescued.
3: The Park Service deserves a lot of credit for seeing this develop and getting those hikers to higher ground about 20 minutes before the flash flood hit. Now, witnesses say they heard what sounded like a locomotive. Then they saw a wall of water, mud, and rocks rushing down Bright Angel Creek, wiping out bridges, trailers, tents, and cabins at the Phantom Ranch campground.
2: Fox's William Lajeunesse. The Transportation Department shuts down 110 trucking schools for fraudulent driver training of thousands who can't speak English. 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
5: Your Southwest Mississippi forecast from the National Weather Service calls for a 30% chance of mainly afternoon showers and thunderstorms today. Increasing cloudiness with a high near 93. Heat index values as high as 103. Tonight, partly cloudy skies, low around 71. A 30% chance of rain tomorrow.
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7: I'm Kelly Bennett for SuperTalk Mississippi News. Authorities in Itala County are trying to figure out what led to the death of 2 residents on Sunday afternoon. According to Breezy News, the Itala County Sheriff's Office, deputies, and EMS were dispatched to a residence in the Zama community at around 4:58 p.m. after an individual arrived home to find both individuals in the home unresponsive. The coroner has identified the deceased as 38-year-old Johnny Reeves II, second, and 39-year-old Nicole Massey. Both bodies have been taken to the state crime lab for autopsies. For more Mississippi news, sports, weather, and politics, follow us on Facebook, X, or online at supertalk.fm.
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7: The national average for a gallon of regular is hovering above $4 a gallon. In Mississippi, the average is $3.63 compared to just $2.71 a year ago. President Trump says the U.S. oil deal with Venezuela will be used to refill the Strategic Petroleum Reserve. Fox's Alex Hogan has more.
10: President Trump is reportedly expected to meet with U.S. oil refining executives on Tuesday in an effort to try to continue to bring down costs. It comes as he celebrates what he is calling one of the biggest historic deals in oil, again, in history. So this was on Friday when President Trump made this news, announcing this deal with Venezuela. And Venezuela's acting president, Delcy Rodriguez, says the 25-year agreement will allow for the development of 17 strategic oil fields to produce 1.5 million barrels per day. Reserves have dropped to a more than 40-year low.
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0: Welcome back, everyone. It's hour two of Middays, live from the Element Well Studio. It's Monday. That means it's a two-hour show today. Ricky Matthews, Super Talk Outdoors, comes your way at 12:05. Right now, it's Jeremy Nelson, the president of Element Wealth. Hey, Jeremy, thanks for coming in.
1: Always a pleasure, Gerard.
0: All right, so markets are reacting to so many inputs these days. We have a new Fed chairperson, and I don't think he said anything last week that was viewed as favorable by markets. What he said is, we still ain't really tamed this inflation monster, and yeah, we're gonna analyze and consume all the data and act accordingly. But you probably saw it, the futures on rate cuts within 24 hours. The data I looked at said it went from a 39% probability of a rate hike to 59% after his remarks.
1: Yeah, so I think that, well, we talked about this on the show back when he was appointed. I was a little surprised because he is, I think, eminently qualified. I think he's going to do a great job, but he's a bit of a hawk with inflation.
0: Yeah,
1: you know, you remember last year the talk was, well, you know, maybe if you took 2.4, 2.5, you could round it down to 2. And he's coming in saying, no, 2% is 2%.
0: 2.0000.
1: Like it is 2.00000 infinitely. Like that's our target that we're trying to get to here. And so, you know, he's really coming out. He does not want to get into the position that other Fed chairs got into post the financial crisis, where they were almost overly transparent, you know, and we would get hung up on just every little change in terminology. You know, he wants a little bit more autonomy, a little bit more like Greenspan had back in the day, and he wants to be, you know, a little bit more of a mystery.
0: Yeah.
1: And so ultimately, I do think that the markets really got way too hung up on every, you know, word in a Fed statement, and the markets would just react so much to it, move away from the fundamentals. You know, he's really trying to change the tone a little bit right now. And I do think that, you know, look, the futures are telling us that we're not going to get rate cuts. We're going to get rate hikes. And this is, you know, if we remember Powell was being criticized for not cutting rates. And all of a sudden, here we are a few months later, and we're talking about actually seeing rate increases potentially later this year.
0: Yeah. And, of course, you know, the president would be none too happy with a rate increase, that's for sure. And the markets wouldn't either, but they may have some of that baked in already.
1: The president has actually been oddly quiet on this, and I guess you kind of have to be when it's your appointee and he's new to the job. I could see him next year potentially souring on him if he does ultimately increase rates and put an emphasis on inflation. But it's important, right? Because what I'm paying attention to right now is, if you look at the 10-year and the 30-year rates, right, they are continuing to rise, staying at levels, not at levels that are necessarily bad for the economy, but any further breakout really could become a little bit of a problem for the economy and for, you know, a lot of the AI trade.
0: Well, certainly that's been in focus, certainly the last couple of weeks, the spike in the 30-year a couple of weeks ago, which, of course, indicates that bond investors, at least, believe that this inflation monster hasn't been slain yet, and they're demanding higher returns, yields, on parking their money for such a long time.
1: I think it's twofold, right? One, I think it's inflation, obviously, longer-term inflation expectations. And two is supply, the amount of deficit that we have right now. You know, we're running a $2 trillion deficit. And I think investors are kind of getting to a point where they're saying, hey, look, you're not really showing us a path to how we're going to control this deficit. Therefore, if we're going to invest in longer term bonds, we're going to require a higher rate.
0: Yeah, makes sense. I mean, if you look at the drivers of inflation, certainly the deficit's top of the list. Oil, of course, and many believe that might be temporary, but we don't know. We saw the action escalate over the weekend over in the Strait and in the Middle East between this country and Iran. It just doesn't look like there's a resolution in the near future.
1: No, I mean, you know, I think that we were kind of sold on the idea of this ceasefire, and we had an agreement in principle, but we really didn't have an agreement. But that kind of settled the markets down, you know, a few months ago. And here we are, you know, 3 months later, and we just, there is no resolution, and now we're kind of back to strike. So I think that, look, you still have, 20% of the world's oil flow that is disrupted right now because of the Strait of Hormuz. And so I think you're going to see continued, you know, elevated gas prices for consumers right now.
0: Yeah, diesel especially. And of course, that is a big input into the production of everything, because we use diesel to transport goods around.
1: Exactly.
0: And that's dry. We were just talking about that, how that's affecting the agricultural industry. It's a huge cost input to them.
1: It's a massive input. It's, you just think about how many trucks you see on the road, too. I mean, go drive from Memphis to Nashville, right? And on that I-40, and you just see semis going across the country. Or get on I-20, right? You just see semis everywhere. That increase in diesel cost is increasing the cost that it takes to get our goods to us. And so it's not going away right now.
0: Yeah. Looking at the 30-year, it's up 5.5 basis points right now, today. Of course, I think that's largely driven by the fact that the escalation over the weekend, oil prices are up, despite the president signing this deal to access 65 billion barrels of oil in Venezuela. But if you look closely, though, you find out it's a deal he's cut with who is expected to be the next president. So it's not exactly...
1: Yeah, we don't know exactly who is going to be the next president. And then I would also say that part of the issue is, okay, that's great that we can unlock this, but if we look at global reserves, they're spent down.
0: Yep.
1: Right, to levels, you know, that we have not seen in a long time.
0: And it turns out it's the Pentagon, it's this country's Department of War, who's making these investments in these Venezuelan countries. I did some research on that over the weekend. It's penny warrants where they're gaining equity in the producers in Venezuela. So it's not exactly as if we're just seizing all the oil fields in Venezuela and we just do whatever we want to with them.
1: Well, exactly. Yeah. There's no way to just go in and completely seize them without taking the country over.
0: Right.
1: And I don't think we want to do that.
0: And I think that's why the investment community is not reacting with such glee, you know, within 24 hours or so after that announced. You got the price of oil up today. Yep. You would think it would trend downward because of this, but it's not.
1: There's a lot of smart people that are trading this stuff, and, you know, they're kind of seeing through it a little bit.
0: Yeah, I think that's right. So the bond markets, though, don't lie, do they? That may be the strongest, most reliable indicator of markets, future market conditions.
1: Yeah, look, I've said this for a long time, and actually had, you know, some people in from Ned Davis Research last week, and we were having this conversation. You know, the bond market are like the adults, and the stock market is like the temperamental children sometimes, right? And so I think that you really want to pay attention today to what is happening in the bond markets. And the reason that it is so important is that it's about the amount of debt that's being issued for the AI build-out, right? Yeah. Higher costs on the debt become problematic. It goes into the input cost of how you discount cash flows to value companies. So a lot of times people ask me, what's the bond market got to do with the stock market? Well, it's got everything to do with how you value the stock market.
0: Yeah.
1: And so it is something that we are really, really paying close attention to. Not at a level right now that we're panicked about.
0: Yeah, sure.
1: But it's at a level today where it's caught my attention. Right, to go, all right, I can see where if this progresses to certain levels or breaks out, that it does become problematic. And if you go back to 2022, what was that, you know, mini bear, you know, 19%, you know, year that we had down? That was all about interest rates going up.
0: Yeah.
1: So I think it's something that investors need to pay attention to right now.
0: Yeah, I think that's right. We got Jeremy Nelson in the Element Wealth studio. We keep talking on the other side of the break. We'll be right back. Stay with us.
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0: Welcome back, everyone. It's Middays from the Element Well studio. We're visiting with Jeremy Nelson, the president of Element Well. But, you know, it's been a good year for earnings. You can't discount that. It's amazing that consumer expresses concerns, but they're still spending money, it seems.
1: Well, yeah, if you look at, like, the Michigan Consumer Sentiment Index and things like that, it's pretty pessimistic. It's pretty negative.
0: I know.
1: But, you know, and I would say, you know, look, if you look at economic growth right now, like, second quarter was not great. We were at, what, 1.5%. It's still, you know, look, the economy is still being driven by investment, right? So, you know, when we think about how you calculate GDP, right? It's consumption plus investment plus government spending plus net exports. Investment, that piece of it, is the driver of the economic growth right now. And it's all this build out in, you know, energy and artificial intelligence. But the consumer is still spending money. Now, again, we've talked about this on the show before. You kind of have these two economies, right? The economy, from a consumption perspective, is still very top heavy. And you've got this wealth effect. So, you know, people with money are still feeling pretty good.
0: Yeah.
1: You know, if you don't have it or you're on the lower end of the economy,

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1: Exactly.
2: Right?
1: Yeah.
2: And that's essentially what happened. The biggest legislative accomplishment was simply keeping in place what was already there.
1: Yeah.
2: So most people didn't see a major adjustment in their paychecks. A few people did.
1: A few people. I mean, I think the biggest thing would be the $25,000 of tips that you can get tax-free or, you know, overtime, things like that. Now, remember, the overtime is not on all overtime. It's only on the excess
2: premium
1: amount, right? The premium that you get. But I think for some people, right, that's been a big boost. It's really helped them out.
2: Sure.
1: So I think that's a really good thing. But yeah, I think you're kind of at this point where we haven't solved all of the issues that have been brewing. We haven't killed the inflation yet. You know, we've got this war going on, and that's driving oil prices up. So some of those savings, right, that we were getting from, you know, the reduction in not paying income tax on tips is getting eaten up. Because now, remember, a lot of these people, you know, they were in the 10 and 12% tax bracket anyway. Right, so when you think about what that deduction is, if I've got, you know, if I'm in the 12, if that money was in the 12% tax bracket, right, and I'm sitting here and I get to deduct $25,000, well, you know, it's not that much money. That could get eaten up pretty quickly at the pump or in inflation.
2: Yeah. So it's I mean, you have to look at the real wages effect, and real wages are up, but just slightly. I mean, you're not very much above water in this situation.
1: And then I think that, you know, part of the reason you probably have slightly negative sentiment is there's this concern about white-collar jobs with AI.
2: Yeah.
1: It's starting to get tougher for college graduates coming out. I think there's a hesitancy to hire entry-level jobs because companies feel like, hey, we can use technology and not have to hire people. Let's put money into these budgets right now. So it is a very interesting time. It's a very tough time for Republicans from a messaging perspective. You know, obviously we've got the midterms coming up. That could create a little bit of chop in the equity markets because, you know, typically midterms drive a little bit of volatility. But to your point about corporate profits, you know, if I'm looking at this from an investment portfolio perspective, corporate profits are still pretty good.
2: Yeah.
1: Interest rates haven't broken out too much. Do I think the majority of the move has been made? Yeah, probably. But are we at a point where it's you got to ring the register and run and hide? I don't think we're there yet.
2: Yeah.
1: But I will say this. Higher interest rates will lead to higher volatility in equity markets. So if I was looking at the next 18 months, I would anticipate a little bit more volatility. And then I would point out to 2028 and say, like, this is where the rubber is going to meet the road, because I think that the political conversation changes a lot. Because if we have interest rates that stay up and these deficits that are continuing, that's going to be the topic of conversation as we go into 2028. And how you deal with that, there's a couple of different ways. One really bad, you know. One, you just put your head in the sand, which probably ends up being bad. And then one practical way, it'll be interesting to see how that all sorts out.
2: Yeah, I'd agree. So you know the deal with Social Security and Medicare, both are barreling towards insolvency. Social Security expected to be unable to meet its full obligations by 2031. And then a year later, it hits Medicare. Are investors concerned about that?
1: I don't think so, honestly. And the reason is, I think this is one issue where people know that they're going to have to do something.
2: Okay.
1: Because there's – what political party is going to walk in and say, hey, we're going to give you a 28% haircut on your Medicare?
2: Yeah. No.
1: Or your Social Security?
2: Like, not going
1: to
2: happen.
1: It's not going to happen. They're going to have to do something. Now, could it mean potentially that they're going to have to raise the level of funding and take you up from 6.2 to 7.2 to bridge the gap? Maybe. Right, I mean, I could see that potentially happening where the adults are going to have to get together and say, hey, what are we going to do about this? It might mean that some revenue has to be raised in order to address this. Future stuff, right? Maybe they go from 67 and push it out to where 70 is now, full retirement age, and you're just discounted if you take it early.
2: Yeah.

0: instead of right now you're 67, you know, you can wait and get it increased by 8% a year.
1: That's right.
0: There's ways to work around this. And I think what people forget is that there's money going in and money going out. So I pay my Social Security taxes, right? I'm not collecting. But, you know, someone who's retired is. So there's still going to be money coming in. They just need more money coming in. And then ultimately, though, the Social Security thing starts to take care of itself, because the baby boomers are such a big generation that as they roll off and my generation, Gen X, comes on, which is much smaller, all of a sudden you don't have as big of an issue. And it will go back to being fully funded. So it's a gap here, because we're kind of at that peak retirement.
1: But it's about
0: right
1: 50 years, though.
0: I mean, it's going to take time.
1: Yeah. You're right. The ratio of workers to retirees, those receiving benefits out, it's been steadily declining. It's, what, 2.5, 2.6, I think, and it was 5 and change 30, 40 years ago. Yeah. And we will sort of flip back around to where it's more even.
0: I think practically one of the things that they will do, I don't know that they will completely uncap the wages, but I think they will increase the amount of wages that are subject to Social Security.
1: Which helps a little bit, doesn't fully solve it. As you know, one proposal that I talked about on the show last week that's got bipartisan support in the Senate, at least, is to levy the Social Security taxes, both sides, employer and employee, on the employer-funded health care. Health insurance benefits. So employers, many do, of course, pay some or all, at least for the employee's share of premiums for health care, and which is not subject to tax to the employee, but it would be subject to the Social Security tax, is one of the things they're talking about.
0: You know, I think there, now you're putting a stress on an already inflating budget line item, right? So then, you know, what does the employer do? Well, maybe they're paying 100% of your coverage right now. Maybe they're going to have to drop it to 90%.
1: Yeah, cover that.
0: So I don't know that proposal really makes sense.
1: But right now, the markets, you think, are kind of shrugging it off. And I agree with you from the perspective, they ain't going to let this thing. They're not going to let anybody get a check this month that's less than last month. We're not going to do that.
0: I do not see how either party could politically stomach that.
1: Yeah. There, as you know, is a canyon between the ideas, the proposals from the respective parties on how to address this issue.
0: Yeah. Look, and honestly, I don't think that anything will happen in the next 2 years.
1: Yeah, I agree.
0: I think that whoever the next president is and the next Congress after are going to be the ones that are going to be stuck dealing with it.
1: No doubt. But everybody running for U.S. Senate right now is going to have to deal with it.
0: They will have to deal with it, yes.
1: Yeah, in their next term, which is incredible. But overall, before we go here, your outlook's positive for the markets?
0: Constructive. I think that expect more volatility.
1: Okay.
0: But I don't see the big bear market right now, because I think that the economy is okay. I think corporate earnings are fine. I think you should expect a 10% correction. I could easily see a retracement to 7,000 on the S&P 500. But as we push into next year, I think that we probably set some new highs.
1: Yeah. That sounds good to me. Jeremy Nelson, president of Element Wealth, has been in the Element Wealth studio. Appreciate you coming on, as always, Jim.
0: Thanks, Gerard.
1: Coming right back. Stay with us.

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8: I'm Kelly Bennett for Super Talk Mississippi News. Authorities in Itala County are trying to figure out what led to the death of two residents on Sunday afternoon. According to Breezy News, the Itala County Sheriff's Office, deputies, and EMS were dispatched to a residence in the Zama community at around 4:58 p.m. after an individual arrived home to find both individuals in the home unresponsive. The coroner has identified the deceased as 38-year-old Johnny Reeves II and 39-year-old Nicole Massey. Both bodies have been taken to the state crime lab for autopsies. For more Mississippi news, sports, weather, and politics, follow us on Facebook, X, or online at supertalk.fm.
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0: Welcome back, everyone. It is Middays from the Element Wealth Studio. Of course, we always appreciate Jeremy Nelson, the president of Element Wealth, for giving us his thoughts on current market conditions and, more importantly, where it's all going. Of course, you know, they're buyers and sellers, so that's what makes it all work. And it somebody's going to win, somebody's going to lose, but that's the nature of a capitalistic economy, in one that is rooted in socialism or communism. Everybody is a loser, essentially. So, but we got some other stuff to get here. The inflation and affordability, of course, on the ballot, and it appears, Rhino, that the $20 burrito is like the benchmark. And the New York Times had a piece entitled "The Meaning of the $20 Burrito That's Tearing MAGA Apart." A burrito shouldn't cost $20. That observation from a college student was picked up by a conservative activist. And that kind of ignited a bit of a firestorm in the MAGA sphere. So some people told the buyer to suck it up and make smarter choices. Others warned that the Republican Party just isn't addressing voters' concerns about affordability, and that could come at a cost in the midterms. So I'm still a little surprised that the consumer is spending money, even though they're not very optimistic. Maybe it's just by force. Maybe it's not as bad. Maybe they expected more. Not really sure.
1: Or is it the poor life choice of having a burrito delivered to you by a chauffeur?
0: No doubt.
1: Costing you $20 to feed yourself one meal.
0: Yeah, I think there's no doubt about that.
1: Because they're spending the $20, so that $20 is going into the economy. But they're getting exactly one, maybe one and a half meals worth from that $20.
0: Yeah, I agree. And that, I would say, is not a very wise life choice. Got to call it what it is, just lazy, in my view. So, yeah, that's just putting a match to money. Over in Texas, you know, we got a big-time Senate race. Nutcase James Talarico. The president calls him James Talafrico. And he is campaigning against his Republican opponent, Attorney General of Texas Ken Paxton. Unbelievable, of course, the amount of money being spent. And I still think this thing may come in overall, both campaigns combined, at just under $1 billion for a Senate seat. Amazing how much money we will invest. Not sure who all these people are exactly, but in this particular campaign, the one in North Carolina as well, a lot of money being dumped into that one. Talarico has been on the offense. He's really been taking shots at Paxton. One of them, he accuses him of stealing a $1,000 pen. Talking about an ink pen. His campaign, Talarico's recently hired a top aide to Republican Senator John Cornyn, the incumbent, who was defeated by Trump-endorsed Ken Paxton back in the primary. Now he's working for Talarico. As the president calls him, Talafrico. Also attacked his masculinity, called him low-T Talarico. But, man, this deal about stealing a pen, I'm not sure exactly what the details are.
1: Yeah, I didn't go down that particular rabbit hole when it came out that it was like a decade ago.
0: Yeah. And so the ads say...
1: Nobody got upset over it in a decade?
0: I know. The ad that Paxton... I'm sorry, that Tallarico is running states, Paxton will steal your tax dollars. He'll steal your health care. And now we know he'll steal your pen. Oh, boy. So Paxton says Tallarico has resorted to childish attacks that have already been thoroughly litigated.
1: The funniest part to me is the debate that happens pretty much underneath any single social media post about this over the existence of a $1,000 pen.
0: Yeah,
1: there
0: exactly.
1: There are people sincerely in their belief that there is no way a pen costs $1,000. They cannot wrap their head around that. They do not want to believe it exists.
0: I hear you.
1: I don't have a Mont Blanc.
0: No, I don't either, and I never have.
1: But I do know they exist.
0: I've always been worried about losing one, right? I mean, it's not like they're attached to you. You know, I have a watch that's relatively expensive, but that's a little easier to keep up with. Nobody says, hey, let me borrow your watch for a minute like they do your pen, right? Although I think I did share that I was headed to Washington for a meeting. This would have been back in 2018, not quite 10 years ago. And I was sitting on the tarmac. Now, full disclosure, I was flying first class, but I got to tell you, only because I got gazillions of miles am I able to upgrade at no cost, and I do whenever I can. Having commuted between here and the great state of New Jersey for 30 months every week, you accumulate some miles doing that. And so I'm sitting there, and, you know, they're serving coffee to those of us in Jackson in first class there, and I'm sitting by the window, and the individual sitting next to me, and I was all dressed up for this meeting, had my starched white shirt on with the cufflinks that particular day, French cuffs. He raised his cup of coffee, a little styrofoam cup, and it got caught on my cufflink and just dumped it into me on my nice, clean, white shirt. And the flight attendant comes by, and she's patting me down, trying to clean me up. I took my watch off, a watch that my wife gave me for my 40th birthday. I took it off, put it in the seat, forgot it, got off the airplane, and lost it. So that was a case where I guess that was kind of my Mont Blanc pen moment, if you will. We were talking earlier about this situation with the cattle farmers and the president's executive order that is expected to weaken and relax some of the regulations around cattle farm and the permitting process, allowing farmers to process their own meat. And I wasn't quite convinced that that was really going to attract a lot of farmers who were just going to go enter the processing business. This is from a cattle farmer. Cattle farmer here in North Mississippi on the C Spire text line. We are not making bank, as the previous person said. The inputs are outrageous, so all we do is handle more money just passing through our hands. Get the input prices such as fuel and fertilizer down, and we will keep more cattle and build the herd. Otherwise, we have no incentive to keep them and grow the herd. It's just that simple to fix the situation, in my opinion. And I appreciate that, and that's... I think that's consistent, Rhino, to what I was saying, is that somebody said, yeah, with $30 for steak and so forth and $8 for ground beef, somebody's making money. And I just wanted to point out that there are a lot of companies and businesses involved in the production of beef to the point where it lands in your store for you to buy. Lot behind the scenes, and in this particular case a cattle farmer says, yeah, we got fertilizer, we've got, of course, diesel, energy, all the above that are a cost input to the process, and certainly to the making bank. I would just say that we did have, you remember, Rhino, about a month ago, Senator Andy Berry, a cattle farmer from Simpson County. He was on with Richard, I believe, last week, and he had indicated when we talked to him, yeah, we're doing pretty good right now, but we had years where we suffered with depressed prices, in, honestly, oversupply. And I do understand that our farmer here that sent us the text says, yeah, we

We're selling our herd, and the only way we're going to rebuild is if we retain the heifers, right, to reproduce. And that's why the proposal for tax credits, and I'm interested in your opinion, sir. I'm not sure that would actually make a difference. That, yeah, okay, if I get some small tax credit, and I'm sure it depends on the details, and that's what I'm still searching for. There are no details released. It's just the concept of a tax credit. Would that actually incentivize you and be sufficient to retain the heifer for a longer period of time to try to rebuild the herd? We're coming right back, final segment on this Monday.

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4: 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There are no confirmed cases of the Asian longhorn tick in Mississippi, but MSU Extension Service says that doesn't mean they're not here. The invasive pest has been confirmed in more than 20 states, including next-door neighbors Alabama, Arkansas, and Tennessee. They were first discovered infesting a herd of sheep in New Jersey back in 2017. According to MSU Extension entomologist Dr. Santos Portugal, the Asian longhorn tick is typically a major pest for livestock, but they can feed on all types of animals and even humans. The tick prefers areas with tall grass and high humidity, but can also be found in shaded lawns inside neighborhoods. They can also transmit diseases to those they feed on.
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0: Welcome back to Jay Giles Band. Louie from the 662 says, Gerard, even though your show is full of great content, I would listen just for the bumper music. Well, compliments go to Rhino, and no doubt about it. That's why we say it at the top of the show. Fine music. And I enjoy it as well. Appreciate that, Louie. Darren in Jackson says, plus, under socialism, you have to work at a profession that the government tells you you must work at. That's a good point, Darren, just as they would instruct companies what essentially what they're going to make and how much they're going to make of whatever it is they're assigned to make and what they're going to charge for it. Completely right. Well, let's see. Cars used to be $8,000. Now they're $58,000. So I saw that, and on the break, I got curious and went to research when the average price of a vehicle in this country was $8,000. And I initially thought it was late 70s. It turns out it was 1980, 1981, right when I graduated from college. And I hear you, it's versus $58,000 today, except you got to look at it in a relevant comparison, relative comparison. And that's that the per capita income during that time period was $10,690. So it is about $65,000 today. So, my dad used to say, I'll never forget growing up. Yeah, I remember the days when it was a black Chevrolet and $100 a week. Yeah, but Dad, the Chevrolet was $75, right? So... you kind of have to keep things in perspective and adjust accordingly.
1: And vehicles are another example of where the government gets their greedy fingers in something and ruins everything.
0: That's true.
1: I mean, if you look at look at how the left just complains and moans and talks about the size of the American vehicle and how it's dangerous for pedestrians and dangerous for kids and it's dangerous for the planet.
0: Oh, yeah.
1: Not realizing it's their stupidity and their side that pushed the CAFE standards that basically said you have to be at a certain fuel efficiency to save the planet, and the only way you get outside that is if you have larger vehicles, because they realized they couldn't put such onerous restrictions on larger vehicles or the economy would crash. So what did the car manufacturers do? They made everything bigger so they didn't have to meet the stupid requirements.
0: That's exactly right. That's why you had a different price in California, which took the federal government's CAFE standards and said, hold my beer, EPA, right? And they strengthened them even more, which drives the price up. So it's same old thing. How much are you willing to pay for that, I guess? Joey the trucker says, if gasoline and fuel don't come down, it's going to really hurt the Republicans. I hope a Democrat doesn't get in there. Yeah. You mean putting a burrito on layaway that only gets rented for maybe 14 hours if they're lucky, says Jason in Starkville. Oh, yeah, but Rhino, you put it on buy now, pay later, that $20 burrito, $5 every 2 weeks, right? Oh, gosh. Kenny in Wayne County says, I sold my calf crop the second week of July for an average of $3.92 per pound. It would cost over $1 million to build a slaughterhouse. Yeah, well, thanks for that, Kenny. I'm still a little bit skeptical. Now, I guess, Kenny, that a lot of you guys could band together and launch slaughterhouses and processors. This is kind of what the catfish farmers did, but in the early days. But you remember, Rhino, that's because, well, there weren't any catfish farmers, because literally farm-raised catfish.
1: There were farmers. There weren't any processing facilities.
0: Well, that's what I mean. Pardon me. Yeah, but that was invented. Farm-raised catfish was kind of a new form of agriculture that was invented, and like, since you're inventing this pond-raised catfish, very sophisticated process, converting row crops often into ponds. And the catfish is better, in my view. But they said, wait a second, how are we going to process these things? So they kind of had to form relationships with each other to

0: build cooperative type processors. I just don't see that happening in the in an older industry, more mature industry like the beef industry. There may be some, but so I'm skeptical as to how much this is going to really move the needle for those guys. Mo says, do you know how to become a millionaire raising cattle? Start out as a multimillionaire. Says he also says, for every cow we have, it costs us money for feed, hay, and minerals, not to mention vet bills. Same goes for replacement heifers. We will have 3 years of expenses for each heifer before she produces a calf we can sell. Appreciate that, Mo's explaining that. Yeah, I agree. And so, look, I'm not coming to you with the answers. I don't know how to solve this problem. I just know this. Basic economics dictates that the price is going to stay elevated until supply increases. And if supply increases and the cost of inputs don't change, if those are variable costs, that doesn't help either. If you're able to achieve some economies of scale because you've got a big fixed cost component, but you can raise more cattle and have more to sell, yeah, then you start seeing that flow to the bottom line. But we are out of here today. There's something else. Jeff in Grenada said, my Mazda pickup was $8,789 and had sporty rims. The 1978 Chrysler dealership in my hometown went bankrupt, says Tim in Cleveland. I hear you, Tim. Back with you tomorrow. Stay safe and God bless everyone.
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2: News. I'm Gianna Gelosi. It is day three of jury deliberations in the Lindsey Clancy murder trial.
3: To this point, the only question they've had is a request to review physical evidence in the form of prescription pills belonging to Lindsey Clancy and the bloody knife used in her suicide attempt. The jury is trying to determine if she had control of her actions when she strangled and killed her three young children. The jury consists of nine women and three men with six alternates, and the judge did not sequester them over the weekend.
2: Fox's Nate Foy, U.S. users of Google Maps going to notice a different name for Lake Ontario following an order by President Trump.
4: The order changing Lake Ontario to Lake America followed an escalating trade war with Canada. Google says people using maps in the U.S. will see Lake America, while those in Canada will continue to see Lake Ontario, and those outside the U.S. and Canada will see both names.
2: Fox's Tanya J. Powers, America's listening to Fox News.
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6: Your Southwest Mississippi forecast from the National Weather Service calls for a 30% chance of mainly afternoon showers and thunderstorms today. Increasing cloudiness with a high near 93. Heat index values as high as 103. Tonight, partly cloudy skies, low around 71. A 30% chance of rain tomorrow.
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8: With Super Talk News, I'm JT Mitchell. New polling finds Republican candidates trailing in eight battleground states ahead of November's midterms. Fox's Sue Guzman reports.
9: With about 2 months to go before the November midterm elections, aggregate polling from Real Clear Politics finds Republicans are behind in eight of the major battleground Senate races. Races said to be close in once reliably red states such as Texas and Ohio. According to RCP polling data, Republicans are down in Alaska, Georgia, Maine, Michigan, New Hampshire, North Carolina, and Texas, although many of those races are within the margin of error.
8: As it relates to Mississippi, a poll released last week by Data for Progress showed incumbent Senator Cindy Hyde-Smith, a Republican, favored to beat Democratic challenger Scott Colomb by about 6 points. To keep up with the latest in news, sports, and politics, go to supertalk.fm.
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1: Hello, everyone. My name is Emma Benoit, and when I was 16 years old, I attempted to take my own life. My depression really got so heavy, and I just couldn't keep going anymore. I felt like everything was up against me, and the fear of failure in combination with perfectionism and all of the things that young people have to deal with and struggle with in today's world became too much to bear. This book is really a reminder that hope is often carried through the stories that we share together. And I'm so deeply honored to have my story included alongside so many others. And I hope that every reader, every person that grabs this book and picks it up, finds the encouragement to keep going, no matter what they're facing.
0: So get the book. Sign the Pass Hope Forward page, write a hopeful note, and give it to someone who needs it. Or keep it for yourself, because none of us should walk through our storms alone. 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
3: We had some early kickoffs this past weekend with Jackson State beating Tennessee State 26-24. Alcorn State dominated Miles College 56-7 behind 6 touchdowns from quarterback Jalen Tolbert. This Thursday, you'll have another full slate of JUCO games, plus the annual Riverside Rumble between Millsaps and Belhaven. On Saturday, Southern Miss and Alcorn will play at 4 p.m. The Golden Eagles are 21-point favorites. At 6:30, Mississippi State will host Louisiana Monroe. The Bulldogs are favored to win by more than 4 touchdowns. Also on Saturday night, Jackson State will host Edward Waters, while Mississippi Valley will travel to Sacramento State. Wrapping up the weekend will be number 9 Ole Miss against number 24 Louisville in Nashville on Saturday night. Kickoff is at 6:30 with the Rebels standing as a 6.5-point favorite.
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1: Welcome to Super Talk Outdoors, where every single Monday at lunchtime we celebrate the world-class outdoors of the state of Mississippi, because this is the capital of the outdoors in America. 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Stay safe, as always, in this show for sure. And we'll see you. We'll see you outdoors as the dove season. It's kind of this big kickoff to what's going to be a great hunting season coming up. Hey, listen, this past weekend was super special for me and for a lot of people who I've written about in my book. We actually launched the book Saturday night at the Great Southern Club at the top of the Hancock Bank building as the sun was setting along the coast. It was beautiful. What a great opening for my book, Finding Hope, 25 Lifelines for Life Storms. It was, like I said, it was just a beautiful evening, not just because looking out from the 15th floor, that beautiful sunset, but it was also

0: about the amazing people who were in the room. We had 30 plus people that I wrote about in my book all together in that room at one time as we celebrated hope and this I believe wonderful message that comes out of it for the people who read it. You know, I wrote this book, as I've said many times, as you know, from the notes, from the lessons that I was learning after Hurricane Katrina. Like, look, in the days after it, I was writing down sort of these simple things that I was learning about the importance of family and gratitude and helping your neighbor when so many of us were challenged. We really got a great reminder about what in life was really important. We obviously we learned so many others. I had like 50, over 50 of these life lessons that I started out with. And we especially learned a lot about each other when so much was gone and so much was challenged. I think the noise of life was taken away and we got these incredible reminders. And I was noticing these things and I was writing about them. But it eventually made its way into a folder. The demands of life kind of took over. And my wife urged me to write the book. And nearly 20 years later, I went back to those notes and realized that the book had become more than just about one storm that hit our coast. But it had become about the stories of the people that I had met along the way, the people who had faced incredible challenges in their life, hard things. And they chose and found hope. And they ultimately, as a result of that, passed hope forward to others. And that's so inspiring. All of them were in that room and we were celebrating hope together. They got to meet each other. Some of them I got to see in person for the first time. Just a special note. One of the people I write about in the book is Ramsey Russell. Been on the show many times. You know his story by now, but if you don't, we're going to talk a little bit more about it here in just a second. But in a nutshell, he grew up hunting in the Mississippi Delta with his granddad. As a teenager, he nearly lost his life to a severe burn. He fought his way back to the woods and water, and hunting's the thing that ultimately kept him alive. And so he has spent his time since then inspiring others. I mean, he has dedicated his life to inspiring others through his own actions, showing that you can emerge from your challenges in life and find hope. And he's also continued to inspire people with his faith in God. And it's been a real pleasure to get to know Ramsey over the past 6 years. And I'm just honored that he trusted me with his story and my book. So without any further ado, let me welcome my friend Ramsey Russell back to Super Talk Outdoors. How you doing, Ramsey?
1: Boy, Ricky, I'm doing good. What the heck of an introduction. I hate I missed this weekend. I think I was the only one that did, but I had my favorite daughter, my only daughter, is getting married in October, and they had a big engagement party. You know how it is. You can't miss that kind of stuff.
0: No, man. I knew that, as you well know. And I let people know that the reason you weren't there. But it was just inspiring, man. So most of the people in the room don't know each other. They came from far and wide. They came to the, and it looked, if you were just in the room with these 70 or 80 people, you would not have, it would just look like a normal reception, just a gathering of people and we were going to hear a speech and everybody was going to go home. But what I did is, I didn't give a big speech. What I did is, and I have your book, incidentally, but I wrote special messages to each one of them in the book, and I handed them the book, had them stand, and I handed them the book and said a few words about them from the heart, because I knew each of their stories, as you can imagine. I wrote about them. I knew their stories well. And when you got the weight of the importance of the people who were in the room, where they came from, what they had overcome to be in that room, man, I mean, there wasn't a dry eye in the house more than once. But the accumulation of these stories, though, Ramsey, I hope helps to give hope to people who need hope. I mean, that's my hope. Or maybe give a book to someone who can help someone else who they may be worried about. Take that next step. You don't necessarily have to have hope immediately, but just take that next step, and eventually you'll find hope. And I pray that's what my book ultimately does. And I'm so thrilled that you're part of it.
1: Thank you. Thank you very much, Ricky. I mentioned, I'd love to hear more about that event that y'all had Saturday night. I would love to have met the people, and I'm looking forward to reading this book myself, because what do we have if we don't have hope? God put hope in our hearts. He put hope in a heart. And think about it. I mean,

0: have people say all the time, well, you know, I don't have hope. I'm like, really? You don't hope that the light turns green when you get to it? You don't hope that they have your favorite bacon to wrap those dove breasts with? You don't hope that your dove field is full of doves this weekend? We hope constantly. We hope constantly. And then life is not guaranteed to be fun and enjoyable every moment of it. For the time we're here on earth, there's going to be trials and tribulations. And that's where we put our hope in Christ, and we get through those tough times with perseverance.
1: Yeah.
0: God put hope in our hearts, Rick.
1: Yeah. Ramsey, I can't agree more. You know, people have written that hope is action. Hope is a verb, even. It's been written before. I actually went further and actually described hope as movement from, and I had four steps, and actually the book's organized this way. But I think if you're alive, you've got an ember of hope in you, and we just have to find a way to breathe life to it, okay? And then there's a second phase, which you know this well because of what you went through when you were burned over 80% of your body. It's a part that I call the forge stage, and it's where you're tested. And some people, they don't make it out of the forge stage the first time. Actually, one of the people I write about is a guy named Todd Trenchard, who went to 40 failed treatment centers before he found sobriety. Now he's been sober for 28 years, and he's a major leader of a nonprofit in Mississippi that's one of the most important. You know, it's a statement about never give up on anybody, but you have that forge stage that you're tested. And when you start to see light in your scars, as you did, Ramsey, as people start to see light in your scars, as those who saw you recovering saw, then that's where hope starts to really emerge in a big way. But then you go to the next step. And this is the whole purpose of my book, which is once you find hope, we have a responsibility to pass hope to others. And so that last stage I call wildfire, which is when you're giving hope to other people. And, you know, something still may happen in your life and you're back at the forge again. So there's constantly a movement of hope in our lives. And as you pointed out, if we have faith in God, if we have faith in one another, we can help each other get through this. Hope is taking that next step. And I hope that by reading my book, people can find, you know, the courage to take that next step.
0: That's right. You know, we the Bible talks all the time, you know, about hope and about, you know, God's grace. And what you realize is we're not only the benefactor of hope, but we're also the conduit of hope. And that's a spiritual and faithful obligation that we have, is to accept God's grace, but then to transfer God's grace, to have hope and to transfer hope to others. I would argue long and hard that whether you've been through a burn center or some of the trials and tribulations that some of the other people in your book have been through, that it's incumbent on all of us to have hope, but to give hope to others. That is, I would say that's the purpose in life.
1: I can't agree more. One of my lessons is called Crossroads. And I'm a former paramedic and really experienced a very severe PTSD. And I was going to be an emergency room physician. I changed my major, went into business, ultimately became publishers of newspapers. And that was my path. But in the Crossroads section, I said, meet someone at the crossroads, whether it's CPR. I'm talking about actual CPR that can breathe life into them and breathe hope back into them, or be a hope giver for someone who just needs hope. So I think that whether you're breathing life into someone literally or figuratively, meeting someone at their crossroads, we're hope givers. We're literally hope givers. And I think one of the most powerful statements my book makes is what you just said, that we have to be a conduit for others. Hey, why don't we do this? We're going to pick up on the other side. We'll finish this conversation about my book, and we'll find out what in the world is going on in Ramsey's world these days. He's traveling the globe involved in duck conservation. What a great story of living by.
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8: 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Stay safe, and we'll see you outdoors. Okay, now let's get back to my conversation with Ramsey Russell, my dear friend, who's such an inspiration to so many different people. Hey, you know what? I wish that you had said that about we are conduits to other people, because I think that would have been a beautiful quote for my chapter on the crossroads, meeting people at the crossroads and us becoming hope givers. But we are definitely conduits. And, you know, it's interesting because of your scars, Ramsey, I bet it creates unbelievable opportunities for you to have deep conversations about various trials and tribulations that people are going through.
9: I think it can, Ricky. It does create opportunities because are conspicuous. There's no doubt about that. But you know, something I learned many, many, many years ago that helped me get through this thing is that we all have scars. Everybody listening, it may not be conspicuous. It may not be on the outside, but everybody, life is brutal, man. Life is tough. That's why we have hope. Life is tough. I just realized that there's a lot of people carrying scars on their hearts, on their souls, on the insides, but we all have scars. And the one thing about a scar is, it's a bold proof that all wounds heal through the power of Jesus.

0: Christ. All of our wounds heal if we persevere. And I've learned, too, that there's really nothing as honest as a scar. There's nothing as authentic, as human, and honest as a scar. And so it does really, it really has created some opportunities to have some meaningful conversations. And anybody that knows me will tell you, I'm not a small talker. I don't like small talk. I like deep human conversations with people.
1: Yeah, one of the things I write about

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1: Are very inside our own soul, but it's still courage nonetheless. And I think a lot of the courage that people show, I don't think people really know what it is they went through to actually demonstrate that courage. And so it plays out in a bunch of different ways. But one of the most powerful things I've gotten from you is gratitude. So much gratitude for life and living in the moment. And you're going to leave a legacy. And that's a beautiful thing. Hey, listen, what you been up to, my friend? You've been traveling the world.
2: I have been traveling the world, but not for a few weeks. I've been home, believe it or not, I've been home since mid-July. And not too long ago to some people, but it's an eternity for me. And, we went and spent a month and a half down in Argentina, spent a couple of weeks down in New Zealand, and now we're back home. And I've been just enjoying putting together some business, putting together some own projects, doing our own little Duck Season Somewhere podcast and networking. But here we are, recording on August 31st, and on Saturday is my official's New Year's. You know, a lot of people celebrate that New Year's we have after Christmas. That don't mean nothing to me, Ricky. This is the New Year, opening day of dove season. You talk about growing up in the Mississippi Delta with my granddad, it was opening day of dove season. As much as I love to shoot ducks and have been blessed to travel and hunt ducks, if I had one last supper, last meal type hunt on earth to enjoy, it would be opening day of dove season in Mississippi. Nowhere else. Not Cordoba, Mississippi, shooting mourning doves. It's something. It takes me back to my roots. It takes me back to those memories and growing up. Just the smell of a mourning dove in the field. The dog brings them in and hands it to you. But I would also add to that Last Supper meal, speaking of Last Suppers, in addition to enjoying that hunt with family and friends and the blessing of mourning doves over a dusty Delta dove field, I sure would like enough time to come and bake them, wrap them, and cook them over hot coals that evening. Or, you know, my papa would cook doves. I do the same thing every year. I whole pluck them. I saute them in the pan, and then we actually use Lusco's seafood seasoning on top, which is kind of a zesty Worcestershire lemon butter type sauce, and saute them in it a little bit, pour it over hot rice, and it's just, that'd be a proper last meal if I had to have one.
1: I love that. Hey, in fact, we have Houston Havens going to be joining me from the department. We're going to talk about dove season coming up here right after this. But listen, I remember I have so many great memories of my dad, God rest his soul, up in West Point, Mississippi, hunting doves on opening day. Gosh, man, I literally can put myself back in that field with my dad. All those guns going off and those hills around, and oh man, so many wonderful memories. And do it, you know, piling up all those ducks after, say ducks, doves afterwards, and you know, cleaning them together and then cooking them. Oh my gosh, so many great memories. Hey, one of the things, listen, we got about 4 minutes left. I want to make sure we get this in. There's an important event coming up for you. One of the things I love about you and your as Duck Season Somewhere podcast is that you are a very independent voice. You don't have a bunch of people coming at you to tell you what you have to think. You think for yourself, and that makes you a better conservationist, doesn't it?
2: Yes, sir, it does. You know, so many organizations out here for so many different reasons have to color within the lines, Ricky. You know what I'm talking about. They have to take their little crayon to stay within the lines. Guys like you and I do not. You know, we get to bring perspective and just say what we think and how it ought to be said, because we aren't employed or working for somebody or governed by some of these employment boundaries.
1: Yeah, there's no doubt. So you've got some interesting stuff coming up in the next few weeks.
2: We do. In the next month, I want to put this on everybody's radar. If you duck hunt in the state of Mississippi and you're concerned, the Mississippi Waterfowl Conservation Summit will be held September 10th to 26th. It will be in attendance, and presenting will be all of the state and federal agencies and the non-governmental entities such as Ducks Unlimited, Delta.

0: Waterfowl Nature Conservancy, and many more that have a interest or a stakeholder or a management responsibility in the state of Mississippi as it pertains to waterfowl. And really and truly, the meeting is going to be open to the public this year. I'm going to sit on a panel. I'm going to be participating, but it's going to be open to the public. And really and truly, all stakeholders need to be there. It's not like a commission meeting, Ricky. This is going to be a think tank. Here's the problems. Here's what we're going to do. And from 10 to 3 o'clock, there will be presentations and discussions. And this group of men is going to leave with an actionable list to improve waterfowl hunting in the state of Mississippi. And I think that everybody's input is important.
1: Yeah, later,
0: next month, I'll be in Nashville to give a brief presentation to the Southeastern Association of Wildlife Agencies, 17 of them. I bet Houston will be there. And I've been asked to come up and talk about podcasting and some of this stuff. And I asked, I said, can I speak my mind and speak my heart to these people? And they said, by all means, do it. So I'm really looking forward to engaging 17 wildlife agencies and federal government agencies about the future of wildlife management. At a time we need more hunter participation.
1: I'm proud of you. I'm proud of you for, you know, it's, again, one of the things I write in my book is you emerge from your burns to live an aspiring life to become a global duck conservation leader. What you see in other countries, and we got about a minute left, what you see in the other countries really inspires you. You get to see all kinds of different approaches, don't you?
0: We get to see it all, Ricky, and the takeaway from hunting six continents in waterfowl, the takeaway message is the North American model works. It works because of our state and federal agencies, because of our universities, because of the sportsmen that are doing it with their time and money, and it is there's nothing else like it on earth than what we presently enjoy right here in the great state of Mississippi and in the United States of America.
1: Wow, that's so awesome. Hey, listen, Ramsey, I can't tell you how much I appreciate you joining me. We should have probably planned a whole show together because there's always something for you and me to talk about. But more than anything, first of all, thank you for letting me, trusting me with your story. Thanks for your friendship. Thanks for continuing to speak your mind in an area where we need people who need to be independent thinkers. And I can't tell you how much I appreciate that, my friend.
0: Thank y'all. Have a good one.
1: You bet. You bet. Hey, when we come back on the other side, we're going to get an update on upcoming dove season from Houston Havens. We also might talk about ducks a little bit. So anyway, we'll see you right after this break.

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4: With Supertalk News, I'm JT Mitchell. New polling finds Republican candidates trailing in 8 battleground states ahead of November's midterms. Fox's Sue Guzman reports.
5: With about 2 months to go before the November midterm elections, aggregate polling from Real Clear Politics finds Republicans are behind in 8 of the major battleground Senate races. Races said to be close in once reliably red states such as Texas and Ohio. According to RCP polling data, Republicans are down in Alaska, Georgia, Maine, Michigan, New Hampshire, North Carolina, and Texas, although many of those races are within the margin of error.
4: As it relates to Mississippi, a poll released last week by Data for Progress showed incumbent Senator Cindy Hyde-Smith, a Republican, favored to beat Democratic challenger Scott Colomb by about 6 points. To keep up with the latest in news, sports, and politics, go to supertalk.fm.
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11: Welcome back to Super Talk Outdoors. I really enjoyed that conversation with Ramsey Russell. One of the beauties of being able to do this show, one of the real gems of being able to do this show, is the opportunity to get to know people like Ramsey Russell, who I was introduced to by Chris Gurris, who's just such a phenomenal leader here in the conservation community in Mississippi. I worked closely with Chris during the battle for the Outdoor Stewardship Trust Fund in Mississippi. He's just been terrific. He's a member of the executive committee for the Department of Wildlife, Fisheries, and Parks Foundation. And I was thrilled to be introduced to Ramsey, and then Ramsey became a regular on this show. And then as a result of knowing his story, man, you just had to include a story like his in my book. And so if you know someone who needs some hope, or you need it yourself, you know, look up my book, Finding Hope, 25 Lifelines for Life Storms. Hey, listen, it's Labor Day. Well, it's almost Labor Day, and what that means is

0: 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Stay safe, as I always end my show. Please put safety first. And we'll see you outdoors. Okay, now we're going to shift gears. We mentioned that my buddy Houston Havens is going to be joining me. And so here he is. He's the waterfowl coordinator for the Department of Wildlife, Fisheries, and Parks. And he also kind of has tabs over the dove season as well. But anyway, before we do anything else, let me just say welcome back to the show, my friend Houston.
1: Good morning, Ricky. Thanks for having me again.
0: It's good to see you. It's been a while, man. How you been?
1: Good, as far as I know.
0: Good. So, yeah, let's spend a little time talking about dove season. As you heard what Ramsey and I were talking about. I mean, a lot of us, we were introduced to the outdoors, probably squirrel hunting. Me with that 16-gauge Winchester that's sitting over there, or dove hunting with my father and grandfather. So many of my beginning memories are in those two areas. But dove season has a special place in most of our hearts as outdoorsmen, doesn't it?
1: Yeah, it really does. You know, a lot of people consider it the kickoff to hunting season. You know, we hopefully will feel a little bit of fall, not always on the opening weekend of dove season, especially here in Mississippi, but we'll take whatever weather we can get with it. Great opportunity for getting in the outdoors and socializing, you know, not having to be real still or real quiet. It's a great way to get kids out and enjoy the outdoors and introduce them to, you know, shotgunning or wing shooting or just, you know, viewing and participating a hunt. I can vividly remember the first dove hunt that I went on, and it was kind of my introduction to actually getting out and participating.
0: Yeah, it's so many special memories for those of us who are outdoors folks. You know, when you think about dove hunting, if you've got a field where doves have been year after year after year, and you treat it well, you got a chance to see them again. When you look across the state, what's your thoughts about the way the season's going to be this year?
1: So we've heard really good reports in multiple regions of the state throughout the summer, just in general dove observations. You know, that's seeing them on a power line, you know, in a gravel road, things like that. There's always the caveat of, you know, a weather system or just a slight change in the weather. There's a lot of agricultural lands being harvested right now, and so there's definitely things that can change dove distributions, and a lot of times it does right before the opening weekend. But in general, I would say I'm pretty optimistic of what our local dove population is looking like to get started.
0: So I think we should remind people that doves have a very specific federal designation, and people need to keep that in mind for sure. We can talk a little bit about that. And have there been any changes in regulations at all as it relates to them?
1: No recent changes. You know, like you said, they are protected under the Migratory Bird Treaty Act. And so as a migratory bird, there are certain federal regulations that guide dove hunting. And, you know, we can get into more of that. But, you started off right, just telling people to check their license, be sure that it's current and they're ready to go for the opener.
0: Okay, so what do you see people doing over the years that have been really successful to them in terms of just having, like, the best practice for a dove field?
1: The best fields that we see start well in advance in planning and planting, thinking about, you know, growing a crop to maturity like sunflowers or corn or milo, things like that, that are really planted in the springtime and take a lot of work and effort going into it and throughout the growing process. So that can be, you know, the best that can be right here toward the end as they're getting ready to head into the season. But we work with, some really intensive landowners or dove clubs that are managing property and, you know, looking at things like water sources that might could be added, you know, shallow water, things like dead snags around the edge of a field for doves to just, you know, have a clean spot in a tree to roost in and fly back into the field, back and forth. You know, a lot of just fine-tuned management that goes into it.
0: Yeah, and listen, you get a feel where doves tend to come to every year. There's a habitual aspect to these things, aren't they?
1: Yeah, it really is. You know, you definitely, you want to be in the right spot to begin with. And, you know, that can change over time if the surrounding landscape around you were to change, you know, over the years. And we do see that from time to time. But, you know, it's not to say that you can't develop a new field in a place, you know, and have some success there. But you don't want to be too hard headed about it. You want to stay in those areas where you've had success in the past.
0: So talk to me a little bit about, you know, I think this is probably something that comes up every year and people really want to understand it. Planting wheat and where there may be some seeds exposed on the ground where there's been turned over, what's the fine line there that you often have to really describe to people?
1: Well, you used the correct term there. You said planting, and that's the key to it. You want to be sure that what you're doing is a normal practice for actually planting a wheat crop and growing that crop. And so what we recommend is having a prepared seed bed. And I'm generally what we're advising people on is typically like a wildlife food plot, you know, something that maybe even is going to be deer hunted later in the season. We see a lot of dove fields that are dual purpose like that. And so as long as you have that in mind from the beginning, that you're planting a crop of wheat with a normal planting rate and evenly distributed across that field, then that's a good, safe way to stay out of any legal issues.
0: Listen, I went on a hunt. This has been many years ago. Let me try to get in my head how long ago. 12 to 15 years ago, literally that long ago. On a hunt with a friend of ours in Greenwood, Mississippi, or is it really just right outside Greenwood, and Sam Polis was going to be there and some other dignitaries from the department. And one of the first things they did is they went out and inspected that field. And it was actually a big field that had been planted for wheat. And they found one little spot that had a little bit of spilled wheat. And they made sure that it was turned over and covered and I mean, they really inspected it. And I was impressed actually with how thorough they were to make sure that what they were doing was legal. But can you imagine if the director of the department was, you know, on a baited field? So that, I think there's a lot of rigor related to that. But, you know, truthfully, that's what we should all do.
1: Sure. You know, we tell people to keep these three things in mind, especially if you're going on a field that you did not prepare yourself. It's number one, did you know how the field was prepared? Did you ask how it was prepared? And then finally, what you're talking about, did you look? Did you just walk the area and check it out? It doesn't take long. Whoever you're hunting with should not be offended by that at all, you know, that you're covering your bases and doing what you need to do for your own responsibility there.
0: Yeah, ignorance, it doesn't fly, does it?
1: That's right.
0: You have to know. Oh, my goodness. Remind people what the bag limit is and things like that.
1: So the bag limit, it's a combined bag limit for mourning doves and white-winged doves. It's 15 per hunter per day, and that is a daily bag limit. We get a lot of questions about that. It's not a per hunt. You know, some people might like to hunt in the morning and afternoons as I do, but that's a combined daily bag limit per person.
0: Yeah, very, very cool. You know, dove hunting is something that literally happens across the entire state of Mississippi, isn't it?
1: It is. You know, we have a lot of people, and it's very front loaded. You know, most of our dove hunting activity is going to be within those first two weekends. But it's, you know, people are really excited about it. And again, it's just a really social event to get out and really introduce people who may not do any other type of hunting throughout the rest of the year.
0: Hey, listen, when we come back, we'll continue our conversation with Houston Haven, who's the waterfowl coordinator for the Department of Wildlife, Fisheries, and Parks. We'll find out the latest on the waterfowl season as well. We'll see you right after this.

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11: 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That means dove season, as we're talking about now with our friend Houston Havens. 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Now,

0: remember, always put safety first, and we'll see you outdoors. Everybody have a great opening of dove season. Now let's get back to my buddy Houston Havens, who's a waterfowl coordinator for the Department of Wildlife, Fisheries, and Parks, and someone I really enjoy spending time with. Hey, anything else you want to say about dove season before we shift gears and get the latest in the duck world?
1: So along the lines of hunting license, we also want to be sure that everybody takes the Harvest Information Program survey, or HIP survey. It is required for hunting migratory game birds, and that's required in each state where you hunt migratory game birds. So if you're a non-resident that's coming to Mississippi, maybe you're already HIP registered in your home state, you need to do that survey for Mississippi as well. And that's really, it's really good information for us. We're not trying to get into anybody's business, really. We're just trying to track hunter trends and hunter harvest through that federal survey. And so it doesn't take very long to do. It's free. It's not an additional charge on your license, but you need to be sure that that is also current along with your hunting license.
0: Yeah, I think it's really good information. We have certain species in coastal Mississippi that we have to do that with as well. It's really amazing to me, to be quite honest with you, that we can't get harvest reporting on deer. We're the only state in the nation that doesn't have county-specific harvest reporting. And, you know, gosh, we could, if we had that, we could do such a better job of regulating and deciding, you know, how, you know, what should the population be, and what should the harvest be on a really a county-by-county basis if we had that information. I hope it's something our legislature has to approve, and I hope they can get this thing through sooner than later. We really need it for a host of reasons. Okay, let's shift gears. You and I have had many, many, many conversations about duck season and relative success in Mississippi. One of the things, you know, you heard Ramsey talking about a few minutes ago, but there's a lot of conversations that are going on about bringing the duck community together to see what we can do actionably in Mississippi to improve our duck season. It's good to see these conversations happening, isn't it?
1: It is, yeah. I'm glad Ramsey mentioned our Waterfowl Conservation Summit coming up on September 10th. We're excited to get together and talk with, you know, other resource professionals in the state. You know, we always need to be talking amongst ourselves and also communicating with the public about the things that are going on. There's a lot going on, and we need to be sure that we're, you know, we're telling people about it and actively promoting, you know, all the things that are going on for waterfowl habitat conservation, both here in Mississippi and on the breeding grounds.
0: What's the latest on the breeding ground?
1: We actually expect the breeding population reports to come out for public release tomorrow at noon, Tuesday at noon. So I'm excited about, you know, taking a look at that and seeing how things have progressed. Early indications or indications throughout the summer were that breeding habitat conditions or wetland conditions were improved over the last couple of years, and some, especially in some key areas that are important for birds that come to Mississippi during the fall and winter. And so we would expect that to pay dividends next year in the breeding population, and certainly has hopefully also helped with our recruitment into the fall flight for this season. So we know the habitat drives waterfowl populations, and it's very important. That's why Mississippi Department of Wildlife, Fisheries, and Parks has always been a contributor to breeding habitat in the prairies. Just be sure that we can hold on and continue to have that very, very vital part of waterfowl conservation and population management.
0: If there is a duck factory for Mississippi, that's where it is. We just have to always remember that, don't we?
1: We do. It's very important. You know, we can't just forget about ducks when they leave and hope they come back the next year. We've got to be mindful of what's actually influencing their numbers and where they're coming from. There's tons of science, you know, that's, you know, from decades past and certainly developing with increases, you know, gains in technology. We've got a lot going on with Mississippi State University right now, looking at primarily what ducks are doing and the habitats they're using here in the wintertime. But we're able to also follow those transmitted birds as they migrate back north and see in the areas that they're using during the summer.
0: Man, I so love the idea of this Waterfowl Summit, because the truth is there's a lot of noise out there, whether we're talking about short stopping, or certainly habitat loss is a big deal.

0: the maximizing of corn harvesting, up the flyway from us, and what impact that could be having. There's a lot of conversations that are happening. But what I love about doing a summit here in Mississippi is bringing all the stakeholders together and finding out what our priorities are. What are the things that we can do in Mississippi that will make a difference? I love that. And we can get aligned around, take all the noise away for a second and just get really focused on objectively understanding what we can do. And there is never a bad outcome when you have that kind of focus. I think it's terrific. I appreciate you being a part of that conversation. Listen, we're out of time for today, but it's been a pleasure to spend some time with you, Houston.
1: I certainly always appreciate it. Thank you.
0: This has been a great show today with my friend Ramsey Russell and then Houston Havens. Have a great time. Always put safety first and check those licenses. We'll see you next week.
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3: News. I'm Therese Crowley. Transportation Secretary Sean Duffy shuts down 110 trucking schools for fraudulent driver training and 5,000 violations.
4: A number of American families whose lives have been ruined. They've lost a loved one, or a loved one has been injured by a commercial driver who should have never had a commercial driver's license.
3: Duffy declares you have to speak English to operate a commercial motor vehicle. It's been on the books for decades. President Trump tells Fox, we're going to hit them hard. After Iran attacked U.S. troops in Jordan, 8 missiles mostly intercepted. The U.S. struck Iran missile batteries looking to launch more sea mines into the Strait of Hormuz. An helicopter crew scanning the Grand Canyon for hikers missing in monsoon flash floods that swept Bright Angel Canyon, now 2 dead. Some 15 hikers missing, 62 rescued. 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
6: Your Southwest Mississippi forecast from the National Weather Service calls for a 30% chance of mainly afternoon showers and thunderstorms today. Increasing cloudiness with a high near 93. Heat index values as high as 103. Tonight, partly cloudy skies, low around 71. A 30% chance of rain tomorrow.
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9: You're listening to Super Talk News. I'm Caleb Saylors. SpaceX AI has shut off 11 of its turbines at its South Haven data center. The move comes a month after the Elon Musk-founded company announced that it would gradually remove the 69 temporary mobile turbines being used to power the $20 billion facility. SpaceX AI is having to power the data center with the turbines for now as it transitions to drawing power from a 1.2 gigawatt plant. All 69 of the mobile suppliers are expected to be gone by next July. The company has been the subject of public outcry, with some DeSoto County residents saying an overbearing humming noise has emerged from the facility. Officials say the company is heavily investing into soundproof technology within the permanent power plant to satisfy the demands of the public. You can find out more at supertalk.fm.
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1: High school football is a pretty big deal in Mississippi, to the point that professional athletes are still loyal to their hometown teams. This proved true when Los Angeles Rams defensive back Emmanuel Forbes Jr. was asked to give a shout-out to his rival, and the former Grenada Charger was to the point with his response.
2: You shout out South Panola High School.
3: Never, never. Grenada High all the way. Go Chargers!
1: They may not want to ask Forbes to say hotty toddy with the next prompt, as the former Mississippi State standout might be a little more strongly worded in his response. And for those interested in Mississippi's high school football scene, be sure to tune in to supertalk.fm/highschool on Friday nights for a full rundown of scores from across the state. Reporting for Supertalk News, I'm Caleb Saylors.
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1: 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Welcome to Monday edition of the Eagle Hour. 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Bob Kelly and Dima, glad you're with us today. And we've got a good show for you. Marshawn Kennedy will be joining us a little later. We're going to hear from Blake Anderson later in the program as well. Some of his comments from earlier in the year, and we'll see how those stack up right now. And I understand there was a press conference this morning. We'll get to that in just a moment. 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They've been serving delicious food for 25-plus years, buffet meals every day. Order from the menu on Friday night. The food is always delicious. Movie Star Restaurant, we really appreciate all that Movie Star does to make all of this possible. All right, guys, hope you had a good weekend. You, Kelly?
2: Yes, I had a wonderful weekend. And one thing about football season that I also like is that it gives me a little subtle message that fall is around the corner, that maybe these temperatures will start to drop even 5 or 6 degrees, which will certainly make things more tolerable.
1: I've already experienced my first disappointment of what will be a long football season, I think. I never have pool for UNLV till Saturday night, stayed up late and watched them lose.
2: And great news for Swayze Bozeman. Of Southern Miss, he made the Bengals 53-man roster. And look, I've never coached a football game in my life, but I did see every preseason game that Cincinnati played, and Swayze played great. Mm-hmm. So I'm just glad for him.
1: Did you check with his mother about making these comments?
2: No, okay, I didn't. I didn't.
1: A little inside joke there.
2: Just great that he made it.
1: Good for him. That is a good thing, no question. So all the rosters are set, and the big guys are ready to kick it off, huh?
2: A week from Wednesday night will be which is kind of weird that they're having a Wednesday night kickoff. But, yeah, a week from Wednesday will be the first official NFL game of the season.
1: All right, college football started on a kind of a limited scale. Full-time college football kicks off this week. And, of course, no secret around here, 4 o'clock Saturday afternoon, Alcorn State, which I think won a game over the weekend, will be playing.

0: and the Golden Eagles. A press conference this morning, Dima, and who's the starting quarterback?
1: No clue. No announcement yet from Blake Anderson on the starting quarterback, and he said that there will not be an announcement until the game on Saturday. So no answers there. It sounds like to me, you know, if I had to guess, it's not going to be Hampton. I mean, if I just had to guess, because with everything he says, you know, because I asked him if the injury, you know, how much that affected the quarterback race, and he said it affected it big because Hampton not getting these reps. You know, if he would have had a great day in that first scrimmage, probably would have been announced as the starter. So I think he has to make a decision for sure, at least privately, by Wednesday. But no starting quarterback named, so we'll see what happens.
0: Have you ever seen this, Kelly, this late in the year and not who the quarterback's going to be?
2: I don't know if during the Will Hall era, when we went through like 8 quarterbacks in 1 year, where there might have been a week where it wasn't announced. I don't remember just before the opener there not being a clear number one.
1: Mm-hmm. Yeah, and not that I remember. Normally it would always be the Monday after fall camp we'd know who it was, and if it was Billy Wiles, if you're talking about the Will Hall era, the Billy Wiles and Tate Rodemaker, things like that, and then obviously last year we knew it was going to be Brandon Braxton the whole time. So this is certainly the first Monday of a game week that I can remember that we don't know who the starting quarterback is, and that's only because of an injury. If Hampton didn't get injured,
2: sure,
1: he would have announced it probably 2 weeks ago.
2: My question to you guys is, you know, Alcorn beat Lane College 56-7 or something on Saturday. What should we read into that as to how good Alcorn is, or maybe how weak? It is a college, Lane College versus Alcorn State University.
1: I thought it was Miles.
2: Miles, okay. Yeah, Miles. I'm sorry. Yeah, Miles College. What are we to make of that score, if anything at all?
1: I'm not making much of it, Miles. You know, they're an NAIA school, so you know that's obviously a real step down from even the FCS level as far as talent wise. So I'm not making much out of it. What Alcorn State sees on the field Saturday will be nothing like what they saw in that opening game.
2: Although an NAIA school did win,
1: yeah, I saw that
2: in week
0: Northwestern State.
2: They did. They beat the Demons of Northwestern State. Louisiana College, which is just right down the road from Northwestern State, so they're within a half an hour of each other. Mm-hmm. But an NAIA school did win. So the fact that Alcorn, you know, thumped them pretty good, 56 to, I think I got that right, 56-7. I don't know what to make of that either, but it did raise my eyebrows a little bit.
0: Demon, was there any other important announcements, news that came out of the presser?
1: Not really. I mean, we did obviously get the confirmation that Nunnery, Maui, and Jameer Lewis will all play on Saturday. That now they are cleared to play, and
2: now that's today. That they're cleared.
1: Yeah. They're cleared as of Monday.
2: Yeah.
1: So, you know, that was interesting. Another interesting point was we got to talk to tight end Preston Kilgore. Should be one of the starting tight ends this year. He said some interesting stuff. He said that, and you know, this is a guy who really didn't know Blake Anderson before he transferred here to Southern Miss. But he talked about how when it's tough for the players here, they remember what Blake Anderson has been through. And I thought that was a very unique, eye-opening, like, kind of look into what that locker room is like. You know, because when a player says that, that's a deep sense of trust that you have within you and your head coach. So I think that that's a huge positive thing.
2: Can you elaborate on that a little
1: bit? So he was talking about, I was talking about, you know, why Southern Miss and, you know, what's it been like since he's been here. And he said, you know, I moved here from Dallas, so it's actually been kind of hard when I came here to Southern Miss because I'm not near family like I was at my previous school. He was at East Texas A&M, and he was talking about, you know, it's kind of made me more of a man because, you know, when I get run into problems, I fix them. I'm not calling home, you know, all these things. And he said, but also when it's hard here, you know, I look to Blake Anderson and look at what he's been through in life, and it makes me want to keep going because that guy keeps going.
2: Gotcha.
1: That is huge, guys. I mean, from a locker room and trust from the coaches to the players, I don't think you can speak enough about for him to vocalize some of those things. And then Mathis Haygood got up right after him and vocalized similar things. So,
2: And if the season doesn't turn out the way that all Eagle fans had hoped, they're going to need to be resilient.
1: Sure.
2: They're going to be able to need to grow through this process, which I don't know how many teams of the of the 130-some Division I schools that field football teams can say they don't know who the starting quarterback is on coming up to the opening day, and that the announcement probably won't come before game time. And it's not like they're playing Auburn, right? So Auburn could prepare for quarterback A or B. Mm-hmm. I mean, they legitimately, I don't think, know at this point.
0: Have you ever seen a team with more quarterback injuries than this one has had over the past 4 or 5 years?
2: No.
0: It's really astonishing.
2: And it's been just a string of bad luck, you know, because it's just kind of some freak incidences, too, and you would think the old adage that what goes around comes around, it's about time for things to come around.
1: You talked about Alcorn State in their game. I just want to mention these stats. So Jalen Tolbert, who's Alcorn's quarterback, he's a senior. So last season he threw for almost just over 2,000 yards and 15 touchdowns total. Okay, so 2,000 yards in last year's game. On Saturday, 265 yards passing, 5 touchdowns. So he threw a third of what he threw last year as far as touchdown passes. So we talked to Joe Bolden today and kind of got his thoughts on Jalen and what he's able to do with his legs, because he's that, you know, dual threat quarterback. He can run it, he can throw it, he can scramble. He talked about how it's so important for them, you know, this week to keep that guy in the box, you know. And we've seen in the past, you know, running quarterbacks from the FCS level generally don't pan out to be great here at Southern Miss when they come to the Rock, but this is another one of these guys who, if he could find some things, you know, he could prove to be pretty challenging for, you know, this Southern Miss defense, who is replacing 10 starters. We don't need to forget about that practice is different than game reps. And so I'm interested to see this battle between Tolbert and this new look Southern Miss defense on Saturday.
2: So not necessarily shut him down, but just contain him,
1: correct? Because I don't think you just don't generally shut down guys like that.
2: That then when they have an option to run,
1: right,
2: or not,
1: it's really hard to defend.
0: What's that old saying, Kelly? You can only hope to contain him, because you can't stop him. There was something like that.
2: And that in the peak of his career, it was a Patrick Mahomes kind of deal. And they've actually talked about in the preseason in the NFL that the Chiefs have literally had to revamp some things, because they acknowledge that Mahomes, because of his leg injury and so, he just is not as mobile as he used to be, and he's getting older, right? So they have to change kind of with the times.
0: Speaking of quarterbacks, I was sad to hear that Nick Mullins got released by Jacksonville. I just wonder if that might not signal the end of what has been a long NFL career for that young man.
2: Yeah, a lot longer than a lot of other players could say.
0: He's been playing in the league a while, dude.
2: Depending on, it doesn't matter how many different teams, you still have that on your resume, and they'll never be able to take that away.
0: NFL retirement, and you still get them big paychecks, right?
2: And you can still walk.
0: Well, yeah, there you go.
2: I mean, it's such a rugged way, tough way to make a living.
0: All right, we're going to get into game scheduling. We're going to hear from Marshant Kenny next. We'll have Lee Roberts on Tuesdays. We're getting ready for football. Stay with us, guys. Eagle Hour is on the air.

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1: My name is Larry Warren, Warren & Warren Asphalt Paving.
2: Larry, we've seen new asphalt companies coming into the area. What's the difference between them and what Warren & Warren offers?
1: Well, first of all, Warren & Warren will be here with you now and after the job is done. 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We still do not do highway work, and never will.
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6: 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All right, it is game week. Marshan Kenny joins us. He'll be joining us every Monday. Marshan, I've been wanting to ask you this question since I started thinking about it last night. Now the game week is here. How do the routines and activities change for the players as compared to what they've been experiencing up till this week?
7: Well, once game week kicks in, the focus is on one team, and that's Alcorn State. Leading up to this, you know, it's kind of putting your people in place, putting plays in place, all your schemes you got planned for the season. But once Monday hits, you're focused on Alcorn State, what they bring to the table, and what you have to do Saturday to win that game, one game at a time.
6: Hey, so kind of walk us through the routine. Game week is here. You're playing Saturday. What is the normal schedule and routine?
7: Well, I can't speak for exactly what Coach Anderson does, but our week on Monday, they brought out the game plan. Also, we kind of loosened up a little bit more, not really hard-hitting practice from what happened over the last game or just from training camp, all the practice we've been doing. Just get your body ready on a Monday, mind ready. And then on Tuesday, we implemented the game plan, and we went full pads, you know, usually, and kind of got after it and really looked at everything that team we were playing on Saturday was looking to throw at us. And then on Wednesday, fine-tuned that as well with a pad of practice. On Thursday, lighten it up a little bit. And if the game's on Saturday, on Friday, you just kind of have walkthroughs. If it's a road game, you're at their stadium doing a walkthrough, eating as a team, and then on Friday night, maybe go to a movie as a team, and then Saturday, man, put that game face on because it's about to go down, Bob.
6: Kelly?
8: Marshawn, I wanted to ask you, heading into this game, too, is offensively for Southern Miss, is the entire playbook at whoever the starting quarterback is the entire playbook, will it be at his disposal, or would you expect there to be, you know, a limited playbook and continuing additions as the season progresses?
7: I think you do open up the playbook, maybe not show everything, because the plan is, you know, you should beat Alcorn State by double digits and look impressive doing it, and that way in the second half you can kind of run your basic plays and just kind of get a lot of reps and playing time for some people. That's the plan. You never know. Alcorn State might come in here and shock some people with being better than what we might think. I mean, shoot, they played a game last week and won 56-7. I know it was against Miles. Never really heard of Miles, but still, when you put 56 up in a game, you know, you might bring something to the table. But, you know, I don't think you open up everything, but because you got Auburn right on the horizon, and that's one of those where, yeah, you got to throw the kitchen sink out there if you want to win at Auburn.
8: Yeah, but you say don't

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1: That's fully in according to the team you're playing.
2: And is there a way, let's say Southern Miss wins by 14 points, and Southern Miss fans tend to be kind of fickle, and they tend to want to jump on the negative.
1: We're not a fickle fan base, Kelly.
2: Oh, okay. That. Okay. I'm saying, is there any way in street talk that the Eagles can lose this game even if they score more points than Alcorn?
1: Oh, yeah. If you only win by 10, 14 or less, yeah, that doesn't look good. The season, I'm going to have questions. Dima's going to be like, what's going on? Bob's going to be up in arms. It's just not going to be a good scene. This is an expectation. And to me, four touchdowns or more is how you should win. There was one, actually, Coach Hopp when he was here. Remember the Jackson State game? We kicked off the season. We're 42-7 at halftime. In my eyes, that's how it should be. Just almost second half's ready for mop-up time and get the backups in.
3: Well, great example of what Marchant's saying, Kelly, I mentioned to you, is watching Florida State struggle against New Mexico State Saturday night. That game was a lot closer than the score indicates. That's not what you want to see Saturday here, correct, Marchant? You don't want to see a struggle.
1: Oh, absolutely. Chris Jones didn't transfer to Florida State to play tight games with New Mexico State, and I promise that fan base is pretty ticked off about that. So, yeah, if you want to see a fan base reacting about doing not what they're supposed to do in the first game, even though they won, Florida State's the example.
3: Yeah, no question. News this morning that still no announcement on the quarterback. Does that worry you?
1: When they say you have two quarterbacks or more, you have no quarterbacks in my eyes. And not putting anybody down because these are three solid guys we got. But I like a clear-cut starter. And Ethan Hampton was the guy. That's what we all thought. And all of a sudden, here we are with Coach Anderson saying we could have two or three guys playing during the season. I don't like that. I'm a one-guy approach, man. And your leader, that's your guy. That's your quarterback. Maybe put somebody in who offsets maybe the talent. Say Ethan Hampton was in there, but you got a guy who backs him up who can run like lightning. You know, yeah, put him in for a mix-up. But as far as the quarterback of that type of offense, that's your quarterback, and it should be one. And I don't know if, you know, maybe he's just not letting us know what's happening fully, but I'm not big on the 2 and 3 quarterback system, if that's the thing. We'll see.
4: He isn't doing that because he said today in the press conference that he's not trying to mislead anybody. He just doesn't know. I will say, I want to go back to what we were talking about with Alcorn State as far as, you know, how they win. Does that make sense? You know, that discussion of what needs to happen for you to feel confident going forward. I do expect them, and we'll do the picks, you know, later this week. And I mean, I do expect them to win by a very comfortable margin. But I don't know. I wouldn't be surprised if, you know, you go into halftime and it's like 13-6 or 16-6 just because you have so much new playing in a game for the first time. So I would tether my expectations in the first half. I do expect Southern Miss to win very comfortably. I'm not going to get on here and say they're going to lose that game. I'm just saying, first half, I mean, I expect it to be a little sloppy. It's the first game. It's all these new players. I would not be surprised for it to be a 1, if not 10 point an under margin at halftime.
1: You know, Dima coming in like that, Bob and Kelly, I see why y'all got him on board and why he's doing such a great job. He's the voice of reason. You know, I can get off.
3: We need a voice of reason on this show.
1: Out there, that's a great voice of reason right there. And yeah, I mean, it's a brand new team. Alcorn State's got a game under their belt where they scored 56 points. So yeah, it could be like that at halftime. But the final score and expectations, I know this isn't 97 anymore, people. But the expectations for Southern Miss against Alcorn State is to win, I mean, four touchdowns or more. It just is.
2: And again, you have to reiterate that a lot of schools are paddling the same boat that Southern Miss is this weekend, that they don't know. They just don't know what they have.
1: For everybody, like, man, we've got too many people turned over on this team, 70-plus. I just read Oklahoma State has 92 people that are new on that roster. Now that the dust has settled, the 70 that we have, that's an older number, 92. There's no telling about all the new faces that are in college football on every team. Everybody's dealing with it. It's just who can get them organized the fastest.
4: I will say, and I want to make this point, and hear your thoughts on this, Marchant. The fact that Alcorn State does have a game under their belt, I think actually,

0: actually favor Southern Miss more than Alcorn State, and this is the reason. You actually have film on a team you're about to play. I think that is huge. I just think because Alcorn State has no idea what Southern Miss is going to do. This is a whole new team, a whole new everything. Alcorn State has played a game, and Southern Miss can see the film on exactly what they're – I'm sure the playbook wasn't completely open because Alcorn State playing Miles, that was basically the same thing as Southern Miss playing Alcorn State. You know, it's an FCS NAIA matchup. But you have a team on film that you're about to play. I asked Anderson about that this morning, and he said it was vital to their preparation.
1: Now, Dean, but first off, some say this isn't your dad's Miles team, so that actually might have been an impressive win. But, you know, yeah, it was Miles. But that's a great point, man, because in college basketball, we always think, like, when there's tournament basketball and you've got a team, a lower seed, that actually played a game the day before and they play the higher seed the next day, you see that lower seed win a lot because they just got the baskets, the range, it's on a neutral site, on how to shoot with the depth perception of the goal. And that lower seed that next day wins. Yeah, in college football, that's not a big deal because that's a week ago. You know, it's not like they're playing right there. They're hot. They're warmed up, ready to go. So, yeah, Dima, you know your football, man. You've got film on Alcorn. You know what they're going to bring. And you can't put a price tag on that.
2: And besides the final score, Marchant, what are some things that you're going to look for that will make you feel either better or worse about this Eagle team?
3: Let me interrupt you, Marchant. You hold that thought. We're down to 5 seconds for the break. And
1: you're telling me to pause? Me?
3: Pause. Put it on pause
1: okay.
3: There for
1: all
3: us.
1: All right. All right.
3: And when we come back, Marchant will finish that thought and I'm sure have other intellectual conversation with Kelly Sander. By the way, Kelly's cooking steaks for everybody Saturday afternoon, Marchant. He just revealed that.
1: Yes. Sure they're going to be fantastic.
3: It's going to be really good. All you can eat and drink at Sander's house. It's really going to be a big deal.
2: Oh, well, he and Angela already know that. They're coming in.
1: Yeah, they're going to Chateau Kelly.
2: Yeah.
3: He said something a little about it. He was going to charge you this year, but I'll let you deal with him.
1: Kelly points, like Marriott points.
3: Yeah.
1: Kelly
3: points, okay.
1: Sander points.
3: More with Marchant Kenny, other side of the break. 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
17: You're listening to Super Talk News. I'm Caleb Saylor. SpaceX AI has shut off 11 of its turbines at its South Haven data center. The move comes a month after the Elon Musk founding company announced that it would gradually remove the 69 temporary mobile turbines being used to power the $20 billion facility. SpaceX AI is having to power the data center with the turbines for now as it transitions to drawing power from a 1.2 gigawatt plant. All 69 of the mobile suppliers are expected to be gone by next July. The company has been the subject of public outcry, with some DeSoto County residents saying an overbearing humming noise has emerged from the facility. Officials say the company is heavily investing into soundproof technology within the permanent power plant to satisfy the demands of the public. You can find out more at supertalk.fm.
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3: All right, everybody, welcome back. DBAT sponsors this segment of the program. They're on Hardy Street. We're still trying to get Kelly down there to get him in a batting cage. We'll let you know if we do. We're going to do a live remote that day if that ever happens. And then he's going to do the 40-yard dash. Maybe Marchant would be here and you could compete with Marchant the 40-yard dash, Kelly.
2: I want to win. There should be a Marchant Kenny Award called the Neck Roll. You know, the thing that he wore on the back.
1: Now we're on to something, Kelly. Yeah.
3: Well, you could wear the neck roll at
1: D-back. Battle for the bell with Tulane.
3: Yeah, you could wear the neck roll and get in the back cage, Kelly, at D-bat. It'd be great, man.
2: That's the very least protection I would need.
3: And after Kelly gets in the batting cage.
1: You use protection, Kelly?
3: Yeah, protection. Well, be careful, guys.
2: Yes, yes.
3: After Kelly gets in the batting cage, he'll be needing help from our next sponsor, and that's Forest Healthcare. They remind you that keeping up with your favorite team is fun, but you're always the most important player. Do like Kelly does, Marchant. 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Eat right. 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
2: Well, one out of three ain't bad.
3: And when you run into problems, expert medical care is closer to home, foresthealth.org, and that is a great, great organization. This is more Kelly Speed, Mo Baby Yay Company, 2902 Hardy Street.
2: Yes.
3: You're more comfortable working out there. Do you know anything about beignets, Marchant Kenny, being a Louisiana guy yourself?
1: womb, and before they gave me a bottle in New Orleans, they gave me a beignet, baby. Of course I know beignets.
2: Bottles and beignets.
1: Bottles and beignets. I was raised on that.
3: That sounds like a good band, doesn't it? Bibles and beignets. Yeah.
1: Let's do it. Bottles and beignets. That might have started a new trend down in New Orleans.
3: So.
1: Bottles and beignets for babies.
3: Mo Bay Beignet Company, 2902 Hardy Street, and it has the Marchant Kenny seal of approval.
2: Now, going into the break, Marchant, I asked you, beside the score aside, what are you going to be looking for as far as the output of the Southern Miss team is that will make you feel more confident or a little bit more uneasy about this team going forward?
1: Score aside, what I'm looking for is our offensive coordinator, Kyle Cefalo, in that offense, because I think last year Blake Anderson calling plays was a little constrained because, you know, let's call it what it is, Coach Huff and Braylon, you know, things were coming formulated what Braylon could do. We know Blake Anderson's got a wide-open offense, and, you know, Dima kind of been seeing some things, just saying, you know, out of practice, and I think Kyle Cefalo's offense, man, is high-tempo, big play, RPOs, and that's what I loved about Ethan Hampton. He's great with that RPO read, and, you know, I'm just looking at that offense, the tempo, the big plays, go for the nine routes. You know, I hate going through a game where you maybe throw one deep ball or none. I mean, I just don't get it. And, you know, I've said this before a bunch. How much are we going to use these big tight ends we have?
2: Well,
1: the most underused position in football.
2: Well,
1: tight end.
2: Well, let's say the identity of this team, this is hypothetical, but the identity of this team going forward is a high-powered, highfalutin offensive team. The Eagles have always been that grinded out, nasty bunch kind of defense wins you the games. Would it bother you if Southern Miss transitioned to be that high-scoring team and maybe not as tough on defense? Again, all hypothetical, but just curious.
1: I mean, I know it was a season prior, but 4 years of Wool Hall football, I'll watch an arena football game at The Rock now any day of the week. As defensive-minded as I am, I'm ready for the future for offense. And if it hurts my feelings that scores aren't 10-6, you know, that's just me dealing with that. I'm sure the fans want to see 50-28 or something.
0: Can I answer that question, Kelly?
2: Sure.
0: Well, propose it again for our listeners, for those who might.
2: Okay, if this addition of the Southern Miss team winds up being a team that puts up a bunch of points but gives up a bunch of points, let's say they win the game.
0: No, the Alcorn.
2: Oh, what you're looking for this weekend to
0: besides
2: make you either more confident about this team or more uneasy?
0: My answer, guys, including Marchant, they have to run the football against Alcorn State for me to feel really good. I think 150-plus yards rushing will make me feel good. If they're anywhere under 150 against an FCS team, that's going to be very concerning to me. Because they have to run the ball this year. They could not run the ball well last year. I don't even think they ran the ball well against Jackson State off the top of my head. You know, so I'm going to pull that up while y'all discuss my proposal of having to be able to run the football against Alcorn State.
1: And can I add something to that with a running game that produces 200 yards too? Yeah, because if they're rushing totals 50, 60, 70 yards, we got problems.
2: But what about the running back room, Odima? Who are some guys that you would expect?
0: You have a ton of options back there, much more than last year. Obviously, Robert Briggs, you know, comes back from last year, didn't start, but was kind of that back end guy. But obviously, they got the guy, you know, Steven Robinson from Coffeyville Community College. He's going to be huge, you know, for them. I think he's probably one of the best players in all of fall camp so far. But Marshall, I mean, this is a team that's going to have to run the football. I'm trying to pull up rushing totals from last year against Jackson State in a similar situation. So Southern Miss rushed for 139 yards against Jackson State last year. I actually think they need to rush for more than that for me to feel good about the team going into this year.
1: No, you should be able to run for 200 yards against Alcorn.
0: I don't know about 200. I'd say 150. 150
1: plus.
0: You
1: should be able to, is my point.
0: Yeah. Yes.
1: Well, but you should.
0: Yeah.
3: Yeah. I think defensively.
1: Can I add one more thing? Because, you know, I'm adding things. What I'm looking for, too, I got to talk nasty bunch. What am I doing offense? What's my problem? Did y'all see the quote I put out from Coach Bull, and I actually put it on Twitter? I read something. He said, I don't want non-violent people to play a violent sport. I don't want to play any soft crap. So you got to be violent. You got to run to the ball, and we're going to be a fast, violent defense. Can I go to The Rock right now and watch that? Violent defense?
3: Yeah. Marshawn, tell me, give me your opinion on this, too, defensively. I don't think you can tolerate any bend but don't break kind of crap Saturday afternoon. They should be able to stuff Alcorn State on the line of scrimmage defensively. And, you know, if you're giving up a lot of yards and you're getting pushed up and down the field by a team of that level, that has to bode terribly, terribly, particularly for the next week and the weeks to come. But don't you think what we need to see is we need to see defense like we're, well, not what we're used to, but we used to see where we control the line of scrimmage. We don't see our defense going up and down the field and then hopefully stopping people, you know, and limiting them to field goals. Is that fair?
1: Yeah, absolutely. We can talk about all this and that, all these extra items, but, you know, it starts in the trenches, the O-line, D-line, who's moving the other guys. And yeah, we have to control the football and have to control that line of scrimmage. And, you know, like I said, Coach Bolden's implementing, as far as a style and a DC, he reminds me a little bit of the attitude Austin Armstrong had. I mean, he is fiery, man. And I think a big part of that, even while we won 7 games that one year, was Austin Armstrong. I think it was a major reason. When we lost him, you saw that defense fall off quite a bit.
0: Yep.
1: And so I'm hoping Coach Bolden's a guy who brings a kind of attitude to this team. And I think, I mean, Dima, we talked about it last week. Some of the pieces are coming together on defense.
0: Yep.
1: I really think that secondary is the best core of a secondary we've had in years. Both starting cornerbacks are 6 foot. Am I wrong?
0: Yeah, you're right. I mean, that secondary, if they can develop into those roles, they have the length on the outside that you need. And the linebacker room was certainly the biggest question mark coming out of spring. I mean, I'll just say this. They were terrible in the spring. The linebacker room, that front seven was bad. They went out and got guys in the summer who are going to fill those roles. So I have a lot better feeling on the defense. But all that being said, it's still 10 new starters in a Division I football game, and that is different to me. And so I still think there's going to be some growing pains back there.
2: Based on the scrimmages that you've seen, are we confident yet that this team can protect whoever the quarterback is and that they can protect the football itself with a lot of turnovers, too, that they've been a little sloppy?
0: I'd say I'm not overly confident in either of those yet. I still want to see it. You know, I think it was a combined 17 sacks, you know, in both scrimmages, which, you know, a lot of that scrimmage is, and, you know, anytime they even get near him, it's a sack, you know, so a lot of that would be, you know, maybe not to that level, of course, in an actual game. But they did put the ball in harm's way a good bit. And but again, we haven't seen Hampton even in a scrimmage yet, so he might be different than Liddy and White were.
2: And if you had to make a call today, it would be reasonable to think that Hampton is not going to go Saturday. That would just,
3: and that Liddy would start.
0: Yes, if I life was on the line, I'd say Liddy starts on Monday. But I still think tomorrow's practice and Wednesday's practice are important because they want to see how much Hampton has progressed over the weekend. That's why I think why I didn't announce it today.
2: Yeah, and to be clear, again, we let off the show with Coach Anderson has not named a starting quarterback, and it could be Hampton.
3: All right, Marshall. 45
1: I want
3: seconds
1: people to feel
3: left.
1: Confident, though, in Liddy, because you remember Braylon went down in the Arkansas State game last year, and Liddy came in and filled in great. We won a tough game on the road.
2: Yeah.
1: I mean, he looked pretty sharp. So we got a guy. It's not like the other guys aren't capable. It's just, you know, when you have a clear-cut starter, it seems, coming out of camp, and he's in Hampton, and this happens, you know, it's a little frustrating for sure. But Liddy can get the job done. And John White's upside, I think he's still got a ton of upside.
3: Yeah. All right. Final. We're about out of time here, Marchant. But what I drew from your conversation is anything less than a 3-4 touchdown victory concerns you.
1: It absolutely does. If the flow of the game, and I hate to get caught up really on the margin of victory, because you know other teams are your garbage points, you're up by 5-6 touchdowns, and then the score is a little bit tighter. Then the final score is a little bit tighter than what actually happened. So. But you need to see a dominant performance. You just do. And if you look at this team and you've seen how some of the experts have actually come in picking 6-7 wins for this team, that's a far cry from where we started. Are we going to win a game to some of these naysayers? And, you know, if you look at the components that we have, I mean, specifically like the wide receiver room, the cornerback room, those groups, that's the best we've had in years as a group. The pieces are there. It's just, like I said, Oklahoma State's dealing with 92 new people right now. This is all over the place, new people.
3: All right.
1: I think we have the parts and pieces to really make some things happen. So, yeah, I'm expecting,
3: Marshall Kitty, everybody.
1: You gotta win big.
3: You'll be with us every Monday. Super Talk Eagle Hour. We'll be right back.
4: trying to pump.
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14: All right, we're going to get that Blake Anderson soundbite to you later in the week. But wanted, Marchant was on a roll. Didn't want to stop him. He's getting out of that shyness, and I think part of that's been coming on the show.
15: Yeah, and then he drinks like Coach Cardona Cuban coffee too, which that really puts him over the top.
16: I will say. I don't mean to disagree with him when he's not on the air, but I would pump the brakes a little bit on. He was saying that the cornerback room and the linebacker room are some of the best they've had in years. I think last year's cornerback room with what they had in that room last year, his name is slipping my mind, Josh Moten, you know, who was one of the best players in the country in the quarterback room. Their linebackers last year, who both had over 100 tackles. I do not think this group will be as good as last year's group.
14: All right, real quick, I want to remind you now, if you go to tailgate this weekend, now would be the time to call Dickie's Barbecue. Get it all set up. They'll cater your event for you. 5 to 500 people, they don't care. Dickie's Barbecue, they got a great menu to pick from. I think they'll even deliver it to your tailgate site if you want to pay for that. But certainly the food's going to be good, and your tailgate will be a hit if you call Dickie's. And if you need some money to pay for it, you could sell some gold and silver at Jewel Masters.
15: If you had some gold and
14: if
15: silver.
14: If you had some gold and silver laying around the house, I would take it to Jewel Masters. And I do want you to know, too, that they do still sell and make jewelry. So I know Dima will be buying Corey something really expensive for Christmas from Jewel Masters.
15: He
14: Dima, don't wait too late, Dima. All right, news and notes.
15: Soccer over the weekend, volleyball, went to the Cocky Invitational at Jacksonville State this weekend, off to a good start. They've got another week here before they will play again this weekend, but 3-0. In fact, they only lost two games in the entire weekend, so a good start for Jenny Hazelwood and the women's volleyball team. Soccer has, their last game, it was a draw, I think 2-2 with Southeastern Louisiana.
16: Yes.
15: In their last game, and they will play again, I think, this coming Thursday at the Bell, as they call it. So both of those seasons underway. Neither volleyball nor soccer are yet in their conference schedule, but getting some good experience nonetheless.
16: Yeah, they play Jacksonville State on Thursday. Wanted to mention this. Memphis, obviously, humongous win on the road at UNLV, and former Southern Miss head coach Charles Huff getting a lot of national attention. Deservedly so, big win for Memphis. But I just thought this was hilarious and just wanted to get your guys' thoughts on this. But ESPN, do y'all know who Adam Rittenberg is?
15: I do not.
16: I don't know. Really? Oh, wow. Okay, well, he's a big reporter at ESPN. Came out with this article today, and I'll just read you the headline. Why Memphis's Jay Huff could land 4 FBS coaching jobs in 4 years with big success this season.
15: We're not surprised at that.
16: I am. I don't, who's Jay Huff?
15: Oh, C. Huff.
16: Yeah, Jay Huff. He's the head coach at Memphis, apparently.
15: Well, see, he doesn't stay long enough any place where people get to know his name.
14: No. No, there was some conversation about that during the game, and also how so many players on Memphis's football team this year are on their third school in their careers.
16: Well, a lot of those players were on Southern Miss's team last year.
14: You could hear it all night long. All night long. Former Southern Miss.
16: Yeah. Good for Charles Huff. You know, that's obviously a place where I thought he would be able to win at, and he brought over some great players here from Southern Miss. Got some other players from the transfer portal, so good for him, and, you know, hope he has a great season.
15: And I know that in the aftermath, you find out that he was a polarizing coach. Either people really loved him or didn't.
16: But his
15: like
16: players love him, man. There's no question that his players love him. And I'm not a Charles Huff hater, anybody.
15: And he's been, one thing I'll say about him is he doesn't hold back anything as far as what his goal is, is to be a head football coach in the SEC. He said that to everybody. So you have to wonder in these job interviews, too, schools have to know, unless they're an SEC team, the Charles Huff goal is not to be at Memphis the rest of his life. And he can say even if Memphis were to get snatched to a different conference, the SEC is his dream job, somewhere in the SEC.
16: I think Power 4, in that sense, is his dream job. But because I think if something like Maryland opened up, you know, that's where he's from, that would be big for him, you know, to get a job like that.
15: But don't you think, though, and again, because of his experience in the SEC, that he's kind of an SEC...
16: Yeah, I've long said if Jeff Lebby has a really bad year this year up there in Starkville, that Huff will be at State next year. You know, you were talking about Florida State earlier, struggling with New Mexico State. Man, I mean, they already get Mike Norvell is the game for Memphis.
15: Okay, well, then let me restate it. If he has a choice between an SEC and another school where salaries are similar, he would take the SEC job.
16: Probably depends on the schools.
14: Does he have a win-loss record at this point that would get him an SEC head coaching job?
16: I think so. I mean, he turned around Southern Miss from a 1-11 team to 7-5, which, to be fair, it should have been better. And then he goes to Memphis and beats UNLV, who almost every, you know, national writer I had him in the playoff on the road. So he certainly, you know, knows how to build rosters from the – that's what the thing is. You want to find coaches that build rosters from the transfer portal, and Charles Huff has proven he can do it. And I think that's a huge feather in his cap.
15: And 53-man rosters in the NFL, all teams had to cut it down by last night. Jordan Comedy from Oak Grove High School, congratulations to him. He made the 53-man roster for the Green Bay Packers.
16: And congratulations to all the NFL players who will be in college this year as well.
14: We're waiting to see how many NFL players show up on the LSU roster. Well, yeah, that's still to be determined.
15: Well, we're looking at all the court dockets.
14: We hear that Brady flew into Baton Rouge last night.
15: Oh, wow.
14: We don't know if that's
15: true. Has he had the money already?
14: I think he's doing okay.
15: Yeah, I think so.
14: We've got a great week coming up for you, and we hope you'll be with us every day.
16: We didn't even play the music, but he's coming.
15: Yeah.
14: He'll be here for
15: Friday.
14: Southern Miss.
15: To the top.

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1: News. I'm John Saucier, hearing from Vice President J.D. Vance, who weighs in on the strength of the U.S. military today. This is the U.S. and Iran are training strikes for the first time in weeks.
2: I think that we're in a position, the United States, where as strong as we have ever been, we're only going to get stronger under the president's leadership. We certainly saw under the Biden administration that the military was underinvested in and under-resourced. We're fixing that every day.
1: The U.S. military reportedly going after our Iranian sites that were trying to lay mines in the Strait of Hormuz. With less than 2 months until the midterms, more progressive candidates continuing to call for Immigration and Customs Enforcement Agency to be abolished. Homeland Security Secretary Mark Wayne Mullen on Fox.
3: We make over 2,600 arrests a day on these illegals, and overwhelmingly, the majority of them, Brian, are criminals. They're thugs.
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5: Your Southwest Mississippi forecast from the National Weather Service calls for a 30% chance of mainly afternoon showers and thunderstorms today. Increase in cloudiness with a high near 93. Heat index values as high as 103. Tonight, partly cloudy skies, low around 71. A 30% chance of rain tomorrow.
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7: Super Talk News, I'm Griffin Rowe. The National Hurricane Center is monitoring an area of low pressure in the northern Gulf, located more than 100 miles south of the Louisiana coast. Fox's Eben Brown reports.
8: A quickly developing system is now classified as a potential tropical cyclone. It is currently centered a little more than 100 miles south of the coast and has prompted a tropical storm warning from Port Bolivar in Texas to the Vermilion Cameron Parish line in Louisiana. This rapidly developing system could bring a few feet of storm surge, gale force winds, and 6 inches of rain, if not more. Hurricane season in the Atlantic continues through November 30th.
7: A short-lived tropical depression or tropical storm could form before the system reaches the upper Texas or southwestern Louisiana coast late Monday or early Tuesday. Meanwhile, the remnants of Tropical Storm Dolly are still producing scattered thunderstorms further south of the coast, but it is not expected to affect the Magnolia State.
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7: 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The second of 2 Mississippi natives will perform in the live quarterfinals on America's Got Talent Tuesday night. Elsie from Columbia is a country music artist who has recently made a comeback in the music world, performing one of her original songs to make it past the audition rounds.
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7: 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With Super Talk News, I'm Griffin Ray.
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0: good stories of Mississippi's people, places, and things to do. 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
1: Good afternoon, Super Talk Mississippi. You're tuned into your radio happy hour. That's the Good Things. I'm your host, Rebecca Turner. And I don't forget, you can listen to Good Things. We are streaming live over at supertalk.fm. 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You can watch us too. We are on your computer, your mobile device. Just head on over to Super Talk TV. Now, Mississippi is never short of good things to get into, and often they are for a good cause. Joining us today is Wes Adams. He's with KWO Productions, and they've got a great benefit coming up for you this weekend. So welcome, Wes.
2: Hey, Mr. Rebecca, how are you doing
1: today? Aw, sweet. I'm doing well. How are you guys doing?
2: Well, we're doing great. Ready to rock and roll this weekend.
1: Well, I know it's going to be a fun weekend. It's coming up this Saturday, September the 5th. You guys have a fun, I guess, personality headed out for the event. So tell us about it. Who is Buff Bagwell, for those who may not know him?
2: All right. For longtime wrestling fans of the 90s and the early 2000s, Buff Bagwell was one of the biggest names of the WCW-NWO era. He was a former tag team partner of Hulk Hogan, Scott Steiner, some of the bigger name wrestlers of the 90s and 2000s. And he's going to be coming to Summit to help us raise money for the Sleep in Heavenly Peace Pike County chapter. He's going to be coming, doing a Q&A, sharing his testimony, signing autographs, taking pictures. It's just going to be a fun night for a great cause.
1: Now, how did we connect Buff Bagwell to Summit, Mississippi? It feels like those are two polar opposite things that are now coming together, obviously for a great cause. But how do you get someone like Buff Bagwell to Mississippi?
2: Well, you use a middleman. And in that case, that middleman would be KWO Productions, run by me, Wes Adams, and my wife, Kristen Adams. We've promoted events pretty much for close to 10 years. It's been a minute since we've done anything wrestling related, but I'm originally from the Macomb area. I have strong roots in Pike County, Macomb Summit, that area. And my aunt and uncle, Kelly Adams and Jeff Adams, they are they run the Pike County chapter, Sleep in Heavenly Peace. So we decided to use some of our wrestling connections to put an event together for them, to help them build beds for the needy and less fortunate over there in the Pike County area.
1: Well, let's talk about that good cause, Wes. I know you're not running it. You're just connecting and creating the event sort of for it. You kind of gave us a little bit of a taste. But what kind of inspired your family to get involved with this good cause? What gap did they see sort of in the need there in the area, and they thought that, you know, an organization like Sleep in Heavenly Peace could help connect?
2: I'm not really sure. I can't speak for them, but it's for us, my wife and I. I used to be a mattress salesman for several different companies, and you know, we've helped several charities throughout the years, but this one's a little bit different. When you think of charities, you think of folks donating food, clothes, money, but you don't ever really think about beds. But if you think about how good 8 hours of good sleep is. You know, everybody deserves to have a good night's rest, a comfortable mattress, a nice bed to sleep in, you know, to set you up for the next day. And I think that's something that gets overlooked a lot. So when we learned, my aunt and uncle were involved with this charity, we decided to try to get involved too and see if we could help raise some money for them. You know, cause you know how it is. If you don't get a good night's sleep, you're sometimes worthless the next day. So we feel like everybody deserves a good night's sleep, and hopefully this event will help a few more people achieve that.
1: Well, I think that's definitely a good thing, and it's a very unique event. I feel like those listening too far and wide might would take the opportunity to come to Summit that normally wouldn't have, just for this chance to maybe meet someone that they enjoy in the wrestling sort of community. What will be going on? You mentioned a Q&A, but it's kind of set the stage for us. How close and, you know, into it can they get with Buff Bagwell?
2: All right, so if you've ever been in the Summit Rotary Gym, it's pretty, you know, it's a regular basketball-sized gym. It's a real intimate. You will be able to get up and close and hear the Q&A, the questions, and after the Q&A portion of the show is over, you'll be able to walk through the line, meet him, get a picture, get autographs, whatever it is that you, you know, that you purchase. Or but everybody's going to get a chance to meet Buff and hear his inspirational story. There's also going to be a live wrestling trivia game where we will be giving cash prizes away to those in attendance who participate. So we kind of have a little bit of everything going on that night.
1: Wes, do we need to go ahead and get our tickets beforehand, or can we get them at the door?
2: You can get them at the door, or you can call me directly at 601-467-8182. Either way is fine. We will be opening the doors up at 5 o'clock p.m. this coming Saturday. The trivia game will start at 6:15, and then the Buff Bagwell Show will start at 7 p.m.
1: Is this a family-friendly event, Wes? I know maybe young wrestling fans may or may not have been around when he was at his prime, but I feel like if you like the sport of wrestling or the entertainment of wrestling, I don't want to get into that debate. Is this good for maybe younger fans, too?
2: It absolutely is. You know, we've told a lot of folks, this event is not just for professional wrestling fans. This is for fans of somebody who just wants to hear a good inspirational story. You know, Buff was one of the biggest names of the big pro wrestling boom in the 90s and early 2000s, and he's been through some hard injuries, a couple of devastating car accidents that nearly killed him, and he's got a great story. You know, from what he's been through to where he is today, he likes to go share his testimony, talk about what God's done for him in his life. So it's not just an event for wrestling fans. It is absolutely 100% family-friendly. And again, not just for wrestling fans, but anybody who's inspired, you know, by a good story from a really nice person. So, you know, we're looking forward to hopefully having a lot of, you know, wrestling fans, non-wrestling fans, kids, anybody who wants to come and be a part of it is more than welcome.
1: Where do we get our tickets, Wes? You mentioned that, but just in case someone wasn't listening.
2: You can get your tickets at the door. We will be opening doors at 5 o'clock, or you can call and get them directly from me at 601-467-8182. Premium floor seats are only $20, and then the general admission tickets are $15, and kids under 10 are free.
1: Wes, you mentioned you and your wife, I guess, started KWO Productions about 10 years ago. What inspired you to start an entertainment business this kind of way of creating events here in Mississippi? It's got to be a sometimes stressful but probably fun job.
2: Yeah, it can get very stressful. I've personally been involved in the pro wrestling business for 26 years. I grew up watching it with my dad, my grandfathers, my uncles. I have been a big fan of pro wrestling since I was 4 years old. So that was always a big big part of my life. Same with my wife. She grew up watching it too. When we got married, we decided, you know, we wanted to do some different things. We both have regular full-time jobs, but we sell sports cards and comic books and toys at different festivals throughout the South. We move furniture. So KWO Productions is kind of the parent company of three smaller companies. So kind of a lot goes into the KWO production team. So we have our event promotions, our furniture moving, and we also have our entertainment collectibles business.
1: The true definition of entrepreneurial hustle is the way I was trying to say it there, Wes. Or folks want more information about sort of any of it. I mean, I think supporting local when you're thinking about moving or some of the other things that you have going on is important as well. Are you and your wife online somewhere sort of showing your events and such?
2: Yeah, absolutely. You can go to facebook.com/KWO Productions. You can add either one of us on our personal pages. We use our personal pages for business, and we also have our KWO page. And we are looking to take this show on the road. Hopefully, if Saturday night is a success, we'll be bringing other superstars to the Mississippi area for different events. So, yeah, please feel free to join the event page online. Give us a call with any questions, ticket purchases, anything we can help with. We are glad to do it.
1: And that's a night with Buff Bagwell that is coming up this weekend, Saturday night in Summit. And again, that all goes back to a good cause, Wes, which is Sleep in Heavenly Peace, which is the area, chapter, as you say, over there in Summit or Macomb kind of area. If people want more information on the organization that it's helping, where can they go for that?
2: Absolutely. They can go to the Facebook page of Sleep in Heavenly Peace. There are different chapters nationwide in every state, in almost every county is a different chapter. So whether you're in Pike County, Walthall, doesn't matter. There's going to be a chapter out there that you can help. So if you just go search Sleep in Heavenly Peace, their websites can refer you to the most closest location near you or your county.
1: All righty. Sounds great, Wes. I appreciate your time here on Good Things. Hope folks come out and to your event on Saturday night.
2: Thank you so much for having us.
1: All righty. You guys stick with us. We got more for you coming up next.

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0: 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Good Things with Rebecca Turner. Mississippi's Radio Happy Hour. Here on Super Talk Mississippi. Now, back to the fun.

0: 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Don't forget we are streaming live over at supertalk.fm. Also streaming from that Supertalk Mississippi app and your local Supertalk Mississippi radio station. You can watch us too. 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Just head on over to Supertalk TV. And Mornings with Richard Cross will be live at the Trademark in Jackson tomorrow for the third annual Mississippi Women's Summit. This year's summit will feature author, speaker, and women's sports advocate Riley Gaines. The Mississippi Women's Summit is an annual state event hosted by Attorney General Lynn Fitch. It's aimed at empowering, inspiring, and connecting women across the state, so it should be a good time. And then you can catch Middays with Gerard Gibbert. He's broadcasting live from the Refuge in Flowood for Mississippi Aerospace and Defense Symposium coming up Thursday. You'll get to hear from Governor Tate Reeves, Senator Cindy Hyde-Smith, and leaders from defense companies located right here in the state. If you would like to go to that, you can register today at msaerodefense.org. I was supposed to spell it all out right now. That's not the way that it works at all. Every now and then, Rhino, I'll look over at the national calendar just for fun to see if there's something good to talk about. And apparently today is a National Eat Outside Day. And my first thought was, respectfully, no thank you. Like, what a terrible time of year in the state of Mississippi to like encourage folks to take their lunch breaks or their snack breaks or whatever it may be.
1: I like how you didn't even attempt to say the first day on the list there.
0: What, which one is it? I didn't even...
1: National Diatomaceous Earth Day.
0: Oh, what does that mean?
1: If I'm not mistaken, diatomaceous earth is like a mineral that is used for filtration and insect repellents.
0: Which,
1: it's got its own day, but it's a weird word to say.
0: It's a National Diatomaceous.
1: Yeah.
0: Diatomaceous.
1: You got it.
0: So, well, let's walk this through. If it helps keep mosquitoes away, it would pair nicely with National Eat Outside Day.
1: I don't know that it works all that well on mosquitoes. It's more for little critters that are closer to the ground.
0: Where they want you to eat.
1: Well, yeah. I mean, if you're having a picnic, it'd be nice if you sprinkled it around your picnic.
0: Oh, okay. Well, let them have their day. I'll also let those eat outside who would like to have their day. But August the 31st in the state.
1: That's a rough day to ask people to eat outside.
0: Rough day to ask people to eat outside. I'm trying to think what, like, far north, east coast, maybe far west, up whatever, northwest, maybe are having nice days to sort of be outside. I have nothing.

0: thing against eating outside. It's my preferred place to like enjoy a good meal in the right location, in the right temperature or weather conditions.
1: I feel like the last day of September would be a better day than the last day of August.
0: September, October, well, shoot, you can go all the way to, you know.
1: Well, you get the last day of October, that's Halloween.
0: And it gets to be, you know, a little bit different. You know, it always stinks, too, if you ask for the patio when you're going out to eat, and then you get a little sideways rain. That's never a good thing. And there are restaurants who do try.

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1: Not just dog day hot, but like if you are going to try and do lunch today outside, you may be forced to, and if you are, I hope you find some shade, but it's, you're not going to just ask for the outside spot unless it's well cooled in some other kind of way. It's just not fun to eat muggy.
2: No.
1: Or rainy, sort of, for that matter. But yeah, on the right weather, and it's coming, eating outside is definitely sort of the best way to kind of do it. I did notice, too, it's National Trail Mix Day. I'm tickled by the trail mix that they showed to sort of celebrate this day. It's the one that's basically candy with a little bit of nuts. Y'all know what it is. It's got the M&Ms in it or the little chocolate pieces. And come on, how many of you see a jar of that or get the little bag at the gas station and you're pouring it out and you're sitting there and you pick through the trail mix to kind of pick out the things that you like? And then you probably, if you're a match made in heaven, then you have an opposite to your pair. It could be a friend, coworker, spouse, you know, whatever. If you like all the, you know, M&Ms out of it, they'll like, you know, the raisins and the almonds that come with it, or sort of like vice versa. And there's some of you that will actually eat the whole thing. But for the most part, something about it is making you happy, and it's usually not the healthier pieces.
2: Yeah, I can honestly say I've never been the kind of person that picks through trail mix, even though I'm not the biggest raisin fan. If there's raisins in it, it's just going to, well, I guess raisins are in it. But then you go to the aisle or at the grocery store with all the trail mix, and I feel like there's a bit of an overabundance of varieties, and people have assigned names to them.
1: Mm-hmm.
2: But it's really all just trail mix. Like, they'll change one ingredient and call it something completely different. It's like, no, that's just another version of trail mix. These are all trail mixes.
1: Which is funny, because it was developed as a healthy snack for long hikes, and ain't ne'er one of you eating this on a long hike. Not one of you stop at the gas station and get the trail mix and a beverage, or then leaving and actually going on said trail for a long hike. None of you. Especially if it's got M&Ms in it. You missed the purpose. But it is a delicious snack, and it does give sort of variety, and it goes back to some of those other things. I mean, as we move into hopefully fall weather at some point, where you have like the payday, like when you have the candy corn and the peanuts kind of together, there is something fun about eating a mixture of textures and flavors in sort of one sort of hand, in one hand, I guess you'd say, or one fistful, however you want to say it that way. That's just fun to kind of eat that way. But there's other things that you can pick out. Do you pick out, like, in your Chex Mix, do you also just pick out your favorites and then pass on the rest? Or are you, whatever my hand goes for, that's what I'm eating?
2: Yeah, I'm a big guy, so it's just handfuls.
1: No, I eat all the little brown things first. And then I want the pretzels, and then I'll move to the Chex. I have like a
2: the
1: system.
2: One thing I pick through like that systematically is the one holiday dessert that everybody disagrees on the name, whether it be white trash or snowman poop or reindeer food or whatever it is, where you have the Chex Mix coated in the peanut butter chocolate and then coated again in the powdered white sugar. I will sit there and go through that in my hand and pull out certain things and eat those first, and then eat the handful.
1: Scott and Raleigh, you want me to read this out loud? Oh my God. Trail mix with peanut M&Ms, eat the chocolate off and place the peanut back in the mix. No. Was that like a survival tactic for you with multiple siblings back in the day? Like, were you the middle child and you were like, my trail mix, and this is how you made sure your older or younger siblings didn't ask for your trail mix? Is that your way of, like, you know, peeing around your food, so to speak? Because it would work, buddy. All you'd have to do is see it happen once, and nobody's worried about your trail mix. Scott, throw Skittles and M&Ms together. Fun prank. Yeah, that would be, I mean, it's not terrible, but it's just one of the, it's not what you're expecting. So if you go to bite in and you think you're getting M&Ms,
2: depends on how closely they're paying attention, because

0: That's one of those, yes, it would be a funny prank if you can pull it off, but that's also one where M&M's and Skittles have very different color palettes for what they're colored.
1: Yeah, you just have to not be.
0: So if you're not really paying attention, yeah, you get a whole handful and you get chocolate fruity flavors. But if not, you're looking at it going, hang on, when did M&M get lime green?
1: I do wonder how M&M's made it into the mix. Were they invited to the party or did they send out the invitations? Because, you know, you think about it as, like, whereas Trail Mix just really struggling to get sales, and then someone said, you know what this needs? Some candy in it, and why not M&M's? I mean, they're a great filler. Or was M&M's looking for a way to, like, get into the healthier brand and be like, you know, we should round ourselves with healthier items so they think it's a healthy snack if we have peanuts and raisins and, you know, sunflower seeds and all those things along with us will blend in, and then they'll eat more of us.
0: Apparently, according to the Google box and the website Outdoor Action Plan and Wikipedia, we can thank the popularity of trail mix-like mixes for the introduction of peanut M&Ms.
1: Oh.
0: Because before the introduction of peanut M&Ms, the marketing people with the M&Ms company realized people enjoyed eating M&Ms with peanuts as a bit of a mix.
1: Well, hot dog. So they got invited to the party, and then they just started a whole party all on their own. If I had to choose, I would absolutely choose peanut butter M&Ms, but I would eat the whole thing at one time, Scott. We're not separating the two. Stick with us. We got more for you coming up next.

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1: Hey, this is Becky Bowie, your Pike County Chancery Clerk. I'm here to thank you and celebrate along with you on this Labor Day for all the hard work you put in to make Pike County a great place to live.
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13: With Super Talk News, I'm Griffin Rowe. The National Hurricane Center is monitoring an area of low pressure in the northern Gulf, located more than 100 miles south of the Louisiana coast. Fox's Eben Brown reports.
14: A quickly developing system is now classified as a potential tropical cyclone. It is currently centered a little more than 100 miles south of the coast and has prompted a tropical storm warning from Port Bolivar in Texas to the Vermilion-Cameron Parish line in Louisiana. This rapidly developing system could bring a few feet of storm surge, gale force winds, and 6 inches of rain, if not more. Hurricane season in the Atlantic continues through November 30th.
13: A short-lived tropical depression or tropical storm could form before the system reaches the upper Texas or southwestern Louisiana coast late Monday or early Tuesday. Meanwhile, the remnants of Tropical Storm Dolly are still producing scattered thunderstorms further south of the coast, but it is not expected to affect the Magnolia State.
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19: 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Bringing you the good stories of Mississippi's people, places, and things to do. It's Good Things, Good Things, It's Good Things with Rebecca Turner.

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1: 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And don't forget about our Supertalk Mississippi news team. 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No paywalls there to read the whole story. And it's Monday, so we're going to talk good headlines with Kelly Bennett. She is part of the Supertalk news team, and she is joining us today. Welcome back, Kelly.
2: Thanks so much. I appreciate it. The queen of nice things, good things. I love it. You're going to wonder why I'm bringing up this story first when we're supposed to be talking about good things, but I'm going to explain that on the back end. The National Hurricane Center is monitoring an area of low pressure in the northern Gulf. This kind of sprung up out of nowhere. It's located more than 100 miles south of the Louisiana coast. Fox's Evan Brown has the latest.
3: A quickly developing system is now classified as a potential tropical cyclone. It is currently centered a little more than 100 miles south of the coast and has prompted a tropical storm warning from Port Bolivar in Texas to the Vermilion Cameron Parish line in Louisiana. This rapidly developing system could bring a few feet of storm surge, gale force winds, and 6 inches of rain, if not more. Hurricane season in the Atlantic continues through November 30th.
2: So what's the Mississippi coast looking at? A short-lived tropical depression or storm could form before the system actually reaches the upper Texas or southwest

0: western Louisiana coast late tonight or early tomorrow. The good news for the Mississippi coast, our high tomorrow will be below 90, and there's no mention of a heat index. And this is the reason. So I'm like, hallelujah, because I'm already doing the forecast for tomorrow. And central and northern Mississippi, your heat index is going to be above 100. So there you go.
1: You know,
0: good news. Good thing.
1: Bragging is a form of bullying, Kelly.
0: All right.
1: But y'all deserve a little bit of a break. You just, any of us deserve a little bit of break. So if you get one, hopefully it will trend upwards and we will get one sort of as well. So you guys enjoy that. Maybe tomorrow you go outside and eat instead of today.
0: Well, it's probably going to be a rainy day, so maybe mixed news. So maybe I'm not bragging so much, you know. I wanted to talk to you about this. I have a question. So I'm working on this story for tomorrow, and I find out that over 1,800 women are registered for the 2026 Mississippi Women's Summit, which got underway at the Mississippi Coliseum and Trademark today. Now, those who registered for the free event before the deadline are in for a treat. No time to register anymore. Registration's been closed. But this year's speakers include Riley Gaines and Sarah Thomas, the first female NFL referee and a Mississippi native. And I noticed a certain Rebecca Turner participating in a wellness seminar at the event. Is that you? Or is that another Rebecca Turner?
1: That's me. Guilty.
0: That's you. Okay. Well, cool. I wish I had known. I might have registered just so I could go hear you. But you know what else is going to be there? I don't know if you know this. Danica Hart is going to MC the event. She's planning to share a special tribute to Dolly Parton. And I had to go back and look up years because, oh my goodness, we all know Danica Hart's story, right? You might recognize her from her former band, Chapel Heart. They gained national recognition when they competed on America's Got Talent. Believe it or not, that was back in 2022. Wow. Where they introduced their song, You Can Have Him, Jolene, which was inspired by Dolly's hit, Jolene, and got her seal of approval. And if you need a little refresher on the song,

All right, now look, there's a lot of like Mississippi talent stuff going on right now. The second of two Mississippi natives will perform in the live quarterfinals on America's Got Talent tomorrow night. Elsie from Columbia is a country music artist who's recently made a comeback in the music world, performing one of her original songs to make it past the audition rounds.

0: I love that bluesy. Just the minute that song started and it was all bluesy, I'm like, oh, I'm in. I'm a fan. Can't wait to see it. The third round of quarterfinals begins tomorrow night at 7 p.m. on NBC. Now, if you think... It's all music today, right? If you think you've got what it takes to make it to the next American Idol, you're going to get a chance to prove it soon. Auditions for the show's 25th season got underway this week. Each state gets a designated date for virtual auditions, and there also are dates reserved for regional and nationwide open calls. Now, the regional open call for singers in the South is actually today, so you probably don't have time to do that. But Mississippi's virtual audition date is Wednesday, September 23rd. If you're interested, mark that on your calendar. And if you need more information, details, links, all that stuff, we've got it up for you at supertalk.fm. So just look that up.
1: Throw your hat in the ring, because you can't be on the show if you don't try, right? I mean, what's the worst thing they could say is not email you back or no thank you? You know, used to you had to go stand in line for 2 days to get in front of somebody to try out for one of these things. They've made it so easy for people to at least just, if you've got

0: got the hankering to do it. I mean, nobody will ever know if you tried and you don't get it, so you might as well give it a go, and you never know where it may end up.
1: And we've got so much talent in Mississippi. I mean, we've had a lot of winners. And if you want to look back on the list of winners of these kinds of shows, again, Super Talk Tide FM, you got a chance to interview Jane Granberry last week, Miss Mississippi 2026. She will be competing in the Miss America pageant in West Palm Beach, Florida this week.
2: Just kind of moving throughout the week, we'll have different fun events around Palm Beach, which is exciting. I've never been before, including our onstage and offstage competitions that will end up leading us to crowning Miss America 2027.
1: So I'm sure we all wish her the best. Preliminaries will begin this week. I think they start Wednesday for the Miss America contestants. And Tuesday night is the Miss America teen. They're doing those two in tandem. And the winner will be crowned on September 6th. And if you want to follow her journey, you can.
2: It will be streaming on the Miss America YouTube channel. So all you'll have to do is look up Miss America competition and find the live stream for Miss America's teen and Miss America. Keeping up with me just in general, following us on our social media at Miss America MS is going to be the best way to see what I'm doing, what I'm wearing, who I'm with, and kind of all of the fun behind the scenes of the week.
1: What's your favorite part of the Miss America pageant, Rebecca? The gowns?
0: Well,
1: talent?
0: You know, it's changed over the years. I kind of like the on stage question. Just knowing a little bit behind mm-hmm. the scenes of like what it takes to be, you know, good on the spot with those type of questions, and then the work they put into it. And then, you know, it's sometimes funny when it doesn't go right. I mean, right? Like,
1: oh, you like the bloopers. You want the blooper
0: reel.
1: Which
0: is a terrible thing. But, you know, I'm human too, Kelly. And, so sometimes that'll be a little past entertainment. But no, those girls put a lot of hard work into what they do on that stage. And I know the online question can be one of the hardest things to be prepared for when it happens so quickly. Yeah.
1: You know, speaking of funny stuff, Caleb put this story up today, and he made me laugh. High school football, a pretty big deal in Mississippi, of course, to the point that pro athletes are still loyal to their hometown teams. Why wouldn't that be true? Well, this proved true when L.A. Rams defensive back Emmanuel Forbes Jr. was asked to give a shout-out to his rival. The former Grenada Charger was pretty to the point with his response.
3: You shout out South Panola High School.
4: Never. Grenada High all the way. Go Charger.
1: I love it. And then Caleb went on to write, he said they may not want to ask Forbes to say hotty toddy with the next prompt because the former Mississippi State standout might be a little more strongly worded in his response. And crack me up. If you're interested in a lot of sports coverage, man, go to SuperTalk at supertalk.fm. High school football, all the good stuff.
0: Is over there. Absolutely. Appreciate your time, mm-hmm. Kelly. Encourage people to head on over there, get signed up for the free newsletter too, supertalk.fm. And thank you, girl.
1: Thank you, and have fun tomorrow at the summit.
0: Will do. You guys stick with us. We got more for you coming up next.

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4: I'm Caleb Saylors with the SuperTalk AgriNews Network, and here's your closing market report. From the New York Cotton Exchange, October cotton closed up 178 to 91.70. December cotton closed up 176 to 93.14. From the Chicago Board of Trade, September soybeans closed down 1 flat to 12.75 and a quarter per bushel. November soybeans saw no change and remained put at 12.88 per bushel. September corn closed up 3 flat to 5.15 per bushel. December corn closed up 1 and a quarter to 5.37 and 3 quarters per bushel. From the Mercantile, August live cattle closed up 150 to 220.75. October live cattle closed up 95 cents to 212.68. September feeders closed up 55 cents to 321.45. October feeders closed up 50 cents to 317.03. That is your closing market report.
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0: 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Just head on over to Supertalk TV. You can also say hi on the C Spire text line, 601-879-4395. If you missed the incredible day that it is, almost say it wrong, something Earth. Say it again, Rhino. I can't say it fast.
1: National Diatomaceous Earth Day.
0: Yeah, if I tried to say that fast, I would have butchered it. And Jeff reminds us that it repels and often kills roaches and ants, as well as being used in some swimming pool filtration systems. And for whatever reason, it deserves its own national day. But that sparked my memory. We were watching the Henry Winkler, like, Hazardous History or something that comes on. That show is great. How humans have survived is absolutely hysterical. But that reminded me of the, because it sounds like it's probably not a substance that you probably want to ingest or be around.

0: ground or, you know, anything of that nature.
1: Oddly enough, it is one of the few ways you can handle bugs
0: and it's
1: that
0: okay.
1: is safe for your pets.
0: Okay. Well, good to know there. But the way they used to kill termites was not. So it shared the whole story about how it came over on ships and all the things. And it's just the, you know, the gift that keeps on giving. And they would have commercials with literally housewives, like taking pretty much like formaldehyde and painting their kitchen corners and sinks and, you know, and everything kind of with it and recognizing this might not be like the best idea. Great at killing termites. Also great at causing everybody else in the household to get sick. But we have evolved sort of from that. Thank
1: and goodness. Some of those things from back in the day that sound terrifying are only really terrifying in very specific circumstances, like ceramics in the 30s and 40s and into the 50s. I think they stopped in the 50s. There were certain colors of glassware and ceramics that were made with radioactive materials to get a certain brightness to the color, or for the glassware to give it a certain tint or hue. And yes, if you take a little Geiger counter or radiation detector and hold it up to the plate, it starts beeping at you. But the radiation involved in it is not really all that much greater than the background radiation. But everybody sees those plates or hears about the uranium glass and they're like, oh my goodness, it's radioactive. Yeah. Yes, technically it's radioactive, but the reason they stopped making it is because it's dangerous to manufacture them. It's not dangerous for us to use them.
0: Well, one story that I don't want to go back, you know, oftentimes we talk here on Good Things just thinking like, oh, if we could go back to, I've decided I do not want to go back prior to good toilet paper because the products that they had to use and if you look, nobody should get splinters from their toilet paper. I'm just going to leave it at that. And, like, there was actual marketing.
1: But that was still an upgrade compared to the corn cob.
0: Correct. That would say, no, you know, there's some marketing I could make fun of a lot for now for what they say, no X, Y, and Z in there. And you're like, as if that should be, like, the standard we set. But for toilet paper, it was, like, no splinters whatsoever. And it's like, great. Let's start there. Whatever time frame prior to that, I really don't want to be a part of. I prefer whatever splinter-free toilet paper, 80. I mean, you know, to imagine, if you think about it, like, if you had to choose between, obviously, electricity and indoor plumbing just changed the trajectory of, like, human life, human existence. I want indoor plumbing, 100%. I can manage without lights and electricity and Wi-Fi. Running water and plumbing. I want those two things from here on out after seeing what the development it took to get us to kind of where we're at. It was a process. Ugh. It would have made the whole toilet paper crisis in 2020 a little bit different if there was places on the shelf with splinter toilet paper versus non-splinter toilet paper. I can only imagine how much crazier that actually would have gotten.
1: It would be like the meat section where all the meat's gone except for the plant-based sausages.
0: Mm-hmm.
1: Because nobody really wants them. Mm-mm. So you'd have all the teepee gone except for the little stack of splinter paper.
0: God bless. Mm. You got it better than you think you do, even on your worst day.
1: I mean, just with AC alone, we have it better than Kings had it 100 years ago.
0: Agreed. Stick with us. You got more coming up next. You got the boys with sports talk from 3 to 6. Rhino and I'll meet you back here tomorrow at 2. But until then, I hope you all find time for the good things.

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1: Fox News, I'm Jack Callahan. The federal government orders hundreds of truck driving schools shut down for fraudulent driver training practices. Transportation Secretary Sean Duffy.
2: A number of American families whose lives have been ruined. They've lost a loved one, or a loved one has been injured by a commercial driver who should have never had a commercial driver's license.
1: Secretary Duffy says you have to speak English to operate a commercial motor vehicle in the U.S. President Trump says Iran will pay for firing missiles toward American troops in Jordan.
3: The president said, we're going to hit them hard. There will be a response.
1: Those Iranian missiles were fired in response to the U.S. taking out rocket launchers trying to put mines into the Strait of Hormuz. The Iranian missiles were intercepted. The search continues in the Grand Canyon for more than 24 hikers still missing after weekend flash flooding. 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
5: Your Southwest Mississippi forecast from the National Weather Service calls for a 30% chance of mainly afternoon showers and thunderstorms today. Increasing cloudiness with a high near 93. Heat index values as high as 103. Tonight, partly cloudy skies, low around 71. A 30% chance of rain tomorrow.
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7: With Super Talk News, I'm JT Mitchell. New polling finds Republican candidates trailing in eight battleground states ahead of November's midterms. Fox's Sue Guzman reports.
8: With about 2 months to go before the November midterm elections, aggregate polling from Real Clear Politics finds Republicans are behind in eight of the major battleground Senate races. Races said to be close in once reliably red states such as Texas and Ohio. According to RCP polling data, Republicans are down in Alaska, Georgia, Maine, Michigan, New Hampshire, North Carolina, and Texas, although many of those races are within the margin of error.
7: As it relates to Mississippi, a poll released last week by Data for Progress showed incumbent Senator Cindy Hyde-Smith, a Republican, favored to beat Democratic challenger Scott Colomb by about 6 points. To keep up with the latest in news, sports, and politics, go to supertalk.fm.
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7: By the end of this week, every college football team in Mississippi has played a game. 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
11: We had some early kickoffs this past weekend with Jackson State beating Tennessee State 26-24. Alcorn State dominated Miles College 56-7 behind six touchdowns from quarterback Jalen Tolbert. This Thursday, you'll have another full slate of JUCO games, plus the annual Riverside Rumble between Millsaps and Belhaven. On Saturday, Southern Miss and Alcorn will play at 4 p.m. The Golden Eagles are 21-point favorites. At 6:30, Mississippi State will host Louisiana Monroe. The Bulldogs are favored to win by more than four touchdowns. Also on Saturday night, Jackson State will host Edward Waters, while Mississippi Valley will travel to Sacramento State. Wrapping up the weekend will be number 9 Ole Miss against number 24 Louisville in Nashville on Saturday night. Kickoff is at 6:30 with the Rebels standing as a 6.5-point favorite.
7: With

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6: Football is back on this Monday. Sports Talk Mississippi. So glad that you guys are with us. It is officially, formally, finally game week. Everybody playing football this weekend, and we're going to spend all week talking about these matchups with you. I'm Michael Borky. He's Brian Haydad. We got week zero in the books. Some fun. We had some fun in week zero. Bill Belichick got a big win, and if you believe some of the reporting, Bill Belichick and his 25-year-old girlfriend might be headed off to the SEC. Borky, what are you talking about? A lot has happened since we got off the air at 6 o'clock with this whole LSU thing. The members of the SEC have gotten together and are considering, as part of many things, removal of LSU from the SEC if they do not comply with SEC rules. Whoa. We got a press conference to get to. Pete Golding, Jeff Lebby talk today. We got a lines Tuesday on a Monday that we will get to as well. Winners and losers and more. We don't have games to react to, so I figured we'll just do lines today
7: Of tomorrow. Why did lines Tuesday move to Monday?
6: Because we don't have Ole Miss and State games to actually react to, so we might as well get to the lines as well.
7: Nobody has consulted me.
6: So we'll do all that and more on this Monday. Football is back. It is game week. So glad that you guys are with us. Let's have some fun.
7: You know what? Another great place to have fun, other than right here on Sports Talk Mississippi, is at Pearl River Resort. We're in the Pearl River Resort studios. 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You said we're going to get to winners and losers a little later. Both of us losers. Those two
6: lock. Not good.
7: My lock was a little different than your lock. Yours, you're just wrong.
6: CJ Bailey, buddy.
7: Awful.
6: What on earth? And then the worst part is an NC State defensive player after the game saying that they did not prepare for Bo Prabula to run the football.
7: Yeah, that's a problem.
6: That is what he does.
7: Mine was different. I had 900 yards total offense and couldn't give a 48 total points. Come on.
6: It's insane.
7: That's it. I mean, if you had told me before the game that there's going to be 900 yards offense in this game, I would have been like, that's easy cash on the lock of the week for me. But unfortunately, no.
6: Somebody said, you guys match today. Cute. Adjust the color settings on your TV. Hey, Dad is in black. And I am in blue.
7: You're wearing a navy blue hoodie. Yeah.
6: Yeah. But we do have the SuperTalk logo with the that ST microphone logo is just an outstanding logo that we have, by the way. I had no input into it at all.
7: Right.
6: So I'm not trying to take credit.
7: Right.
6: It's an awesome logo, though. But yeah, we kind of match there a little bit. So when we or after we got off the air on Friday, I guess Saturday morning, it was reported and then victory laps were taken that the SEC is going to comply with the court order in Louisiana. Mm-hmm. And all that meant was, well, there is a court order for a temporary restraining order, TRO, mm-hmm. temporary, and they have another hearing on Thursday, and they will argue their case on Thursday. And if they lose on Thursday, they're going to keep going. But anyway, victory laps were taken over the weekend. Ha ha, LSU beat the SEC, game on.
7: Right.
6: Well, obviously, that is not the case.
7: Right.
6: The SEC, by the way, sidebar, the SEC got a basketball win today. So there was a former Missouri player, Mark Mitchell, that was trying to transfer to Kentucky as part of a lawsuit with his fifth-year deal. He's going back to Missouri.
7: Right.
6: The SEC successfully defended themselves in the interconference transfer thing. So they got a win there. But then this from Ross Dellinger. SEC school executives are exploring extreme measures to address LSU's plans to add former pro players, including boycotting competition, sanctioning the school with probation or expulsion, and filing a federal legal challenge, sources, multiple sources tell him at Yahoo. He continued to say, an SEC school official to him at Yahoo Sports, there are, quote, plenty of other schools who will take their place, end quote, because that is part of it.
7: That's a true story, by the way.
6: Buddy, North Carolina would agree to it immediately, and if you think that that is not something that financially would benefit the SEC, even at the loss of LSU, you're insane. But anyway, I mean, you've got big TV markets, new state, North Carolina's a huge brand, lots of money. They got Jordan. Like, that would be fine.
7: And would also, absolutely fit right in.
6: And please try to go independent. Think you are Notre Dame and try to go independent and see how that works out.
7: I don't think they'd go independent if you're talking about LSU. I think they'd try to jump to the Big 12 or something like that where they would dominate and be able to go to the college football playoff. But I think the Big 12 would probably be like, you can come in, but...
6: But... So there is that. The conversations within the conference are considered, quote, not league-driven, but membership-led. The 15 SEC university leaders, excluding LSU, have gathered over potential options to address the situation. One school official said, quote, these conversations are serious. Now, keep in mind as well that the college football playoff is set to vote sometime this week. That would also ban former professional players. So the SEC fighting back, and I mean, Mitt Winter, who I'm going to have on this show eventually, he's a great, he's a lawyer that he does not get into the Darren Heitner suing everybody for eligibility stuff. He's a lawyer that does college sports analysis, but doesn't insert himself into it, if that makes sense. He gave a lot of background of, the league's got a lot of legs to stand on here, and it sounds like LSU needs to start treading really carefully. My question is, will they? Or is Jeff Landry, the AD at LSU slash governor of the state of Louisiana, too arrogant to recognize maybe we should stop here?
7: I don't think that the arrogance of the governor is the real issue. I think the arrogance of the football coach is the issue because he's the one driving all this. Game week press conference, and he's in there talking about how he's going back and forth with the commissioner. I mean, what are they paying this guy for? Paying him to win games, not win court cases. So I don't know, man. I think that there's some real hard conversations they're going to have to be had about, guys, we just have to move forward with what we got here. Because if you don't, you're putting yourself in a bad situation.
6: Quote, tensions are high, said one university executive. It's fair to say we're discussing multiple options, including that, which that would be the expulsion of membership. Mm-hmm. Enough is enough. This is ridiculous. There are plenty of other schools that would take their place.
7: That is correct, though. I mean, they're not telling a lie there.
6: They would get, I'm here to tell you, not just North Carolina, I mean, Clemson, Florida State.
7: Be all over it.
6: Tech, oh my gosh, do you think that Texas Tech would not be begging to hop on over right now?
7: Oh, Cody Campbell would be on the first. He'd fly to Birmingham to meet up with Sankey. So that's where we are now. And I feel like we got us a good old fashioned Mexican standoff. I feel like that's what we're at right now. You know, I took some political science classes. The term was mutually assured destruction. And basically the SEC is saying, yeah, we may lose this lawsuit. You may get to play pro players. But if you do, I swear this will be your last season in the SEC. And if that's the route you're willing to go, then so be it.
6: Even if LSU, the players win that injunction on Thursday, even if they do, it's still not over.
7: Right.
6: And if you go to play these guys in league games, you run the risk of a lot. And maybe they think they're bigger than the SEC, and they'll sue everybody. And what they'll have to end up doing is sue all 15 member schools, as long as they stay aligned anyway. Mm-hmm. And they'll have to sue the college football playoff.
7: At that point, it's going to be like we're all going to hang together, or we're all going to hang separately. One of the two. The SEC would come together in a way you've never seen before.
6: And my question to them would be, what did you think was going to happen here? I mean, you did the Fortnite take the L dance in front of the conference for weeks. You taunted everybody for weeks. It was the player, not the...
7: No, it was absolutely
6: you. You threatened the commissioner of the league by saying you will hold him in contempt of court. Did you think that everybody was just going to let you get away with that? The arrogance over a backup tight end and an injured defensive tackle that's out of shape right now? At what point do you stop yourself and realize it's not worth it? Sports Talk Mississippi. We'll be back.
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0: By the way, one of the former pros that was set to come back to LSU had he cleared waivers, did not clear waivers. The most ridiculous news cycle that could possibly exist. But Jack Pyburn, the defensive end, got picked up by the Chiefs.
1: And the Chiefs are the saviors of college athletics.
0: You say that until Andy Reid also gets held in contempt of court in Baton Rouge, and he'll have to go testify. And might as well sue Andy Reid, too. Throw Patrick Mahomes and
1: just
0: Taylor Swift in there.
1: Just sue the NFL at that point.
0: Yeah.
1: See how that goes for you.
0: Loop Roger Goodell in, sue Goodell.
1: Yeah.
0: I mean, does Taylor Swift get involved? I don't know if you want to mess with her legal team, though.
1: Now we're talking about real money. You know, I don't know if we want to mess with that at all.
0: But somebody says, if that happens, do you think they'll go more brand, like y'all have said, with UNC, FSU, et cetera, or will they still want Louisiana in the conference and reach out to Tulane? It would be a hard no on Tulane.
1: There's no way. They're not taking anybody who's not currently a big brand.
0: And
1: so it's not. Here's what I want to say, though, because we've got
0: to
1: be honest.
0: I was about to say the same thing that you're about to say.
1: It's not going to come to this.
0: No.
1: The LSU is not going to walk away from a $100 million check every year the idea of some sort of, trying to be, what's what I'm looking for, like the paragon of virtue or something.
0: Somebody.
1: They're not this dumb.
0: Somebody will get to them at some point, but you have got a collection. I mean, to this point, the governor of the state this is more a conversation for mornings with Richard or middays with Gerard, but the governor of Louisiana he's a clown. He is a clown. He's a cartoon character. That's what he is. Are you sure? Is everybody sure that he will get told no and say, okay, I agree now. I'll step back. Politicians like him.
1: I still think Kiffin's
0: refuse
1: more of the
0: to
1: problem.
0: Hear no.
1: I still think Kiffin's more the issue than the governor.
0: Doesn't have the same power.
1: The governor. You say that though. I think Kiffin runs. Who's the most powerful man in Louisiana right now?
0: It's
1: Lane Kiffin or Jeff Lane?
0: It's
1: yeah. By far Lane Kiffin. Yeah. So I don't know if that's really the answer or not.
0: You know, you're right. The collective arrogance in those rooms. Can they hear no and say, you know what, guys, we lost this one?
1: Yeah.
0: Can they do? Are they capable of that? I don't know.
1: I don't know either, man.
0: But it's just not worth. Look, Daquan Wright, quality college football player. Like, he's a good player, and he did really good things for Ole Miss. He's not the best tight end on LSU's roster.
1: Correct.
0: Xavier Harris did nice things at Ole Miss when healthy. He's not the best defensive lineman on LSU's roster when he's healthy and in shape, which that's in question.
1: So,
0: what are you doing this for?
1: Yeah. Also, I would almost be willing to let it go. Like if we were 2 or 3 weeks, if this had happened in the first week of camp, sure. The game is Saturday, and look, I know Clemson's not what Clemson was 5, 6 years ago or anything like that. They are still capable of showing up in Baton Rouge and winning that football game.
0: Yes, they are.
1: They absolutely are. So if you're not ready to play that game, what are you going to do? I just don't understand. I said it like day one. Like, is the

0: juice really worth the squeeze on this one? LSU apparently thinks that it is, but I cannot agree with them on that.
1: A lot of things about Will Wade getting brought up on the text line. I mean, I would not be surprised at all if this has a lot to do with trying to bring in former pros, but this was finally okay, enough is enough kind of deal with LSU and the defiance. I mean, I don't know if this is true or not.

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1: To be dealing with while the Big Ten's winning another national championship. Like that has been part of the discourse.
2: It makes sense. You know, these power brokers aren't in the business of being embarrassed. And when it's 15 against one, it's really more than 15. It's however many there are in the power four against LSU. LSU does not have the might to get through this. So they've got to figure out a way. You know, Jimbo makes a point here. And don't think it hasn't crossed my brain that Kiffin is trying to do something to get suspended for this Ole Miss game.
1: Like maybe, he really doesn't want to come back and coach in it.
2: Well, maybe it's like he doesn't think he can win this one. And so he wants to have the excuse of, well, I wasn't there. If I had been there, and he could say it like this, and this is how I would say it, I assume. Just like in the playoffs.
1: He did that with the Miami
2: exactly.
1: game.
2: Exactly. Just like the Miami game, if I had been there, they would have won. But I wasn't there. Next year when they come to Baton Rouge, I'll be there, and I'll have a better team. That's how he's going to look. I'm just telling you, don't. If there's one thing you got to say about Lane Kiffin, don't put anything past him.
1: Nothing.
2: You can't. You shouldn't. Don't.
1: Don't worry, guys. Kiffin said today that his players want him to go get those NFL players. You know, kind of how like his Ole Miss players were wanting him to coach the playoffs last year. Yeah.
2: Exactly.
1: We just, you know, just believe that if you must, but a bizarre deal. I've noticed with a lot of the media reaction down there is that they're doing the whataboutism, which is a staple of everything.
2: Right.
1: But it is abundantly clear to anybody willing to think that all of the conferences and 99.9% of college football fans that the line is drawn on former pros.
2: Yes.
1: That's just where everybody's chosen to draw the line. Because if the SEC were to lose this, what's college football? What is it?
2: Somebody says, come on, guys, that's a reach. Kiffin ain't trying to get suspended for the Ole Miss game. You're making the mistake of putting something past Lane Kiffin. Put nothing past
1: him. He pretended to be a dog owner.
2: Did you guys miss where he made up a whole story about a football jersey getting stolen before a game his team was a 17-point favorite in, so he could make sure he had the edge?
1: On his way to the airport, remember, people tried to run him off the road, even though he had a police escort. Mm-hmm. Remember that? He said that, what, four times in press settings? That, oh, they tried to run me off the road on my way to the airport. You had police officers in front of you and behind you. That didn't happen. You faked having a dog.
2: There's no floor, guys. There's no floor.
1: But it's just insane. It is absolutely insane.
2: Wow. So today on Matt Moscona's show, he will have Daquan Wright on with him at 5:00.
1: Oh, jeez. Why would you allow that? Good. Yeah. I mean, a great get for Matt.
2: Yeah.
1: It's a great get. Think about how many people are going to be tuning into that one.
2: Yeah. And you know somebody's there with him. They're going to coach him up and make him sound like the most pitiful puppy dog.
1: I just want
2: to play, you know. I just want to play football.
1: I don't know why they're stopping me from playing.
2: Yeah.
1: That goes back to what we were talking about a second ago, though. They still don't get it.
2: Right.
1: If they're letting Daquan Wright go on Baton Rouge radio, they're not done. They're not done. If they're going to let him do that, they're not done.
2: It's crazy. This is absolute insanity. I love it.
1: Somebody says Ole Miss was in on the dog with him. I was not.
2: Unfortunately,
1: I had no idea.
2: Ole Miss's representative,
1: I had no idea.
2: As the Ole Miss representative, you were a part of that.
1: See, don't do that to me, because that's
2: I didn't do anything.
1: I don't have to own that. I had no idea.
2: You made decisions in 2010 or whatever.
1: 2010.
2: It was.

0: And look at you now.
1: I had no idea. And I've said this on the show before. That got exposed right after my, like, truly my first dog, Maverick, died too young of a very aggressive cancer that I found out that he was sick and it was time to put him down days later. That's how quickly it happened. I was so emotional about dogs. When I found that, it truly angered me. Of all the things that Lane Kiffin did,
0: that was the one, huh?
1: Because none of it happened to me, right? It's not personal.
0: Right.
1: Didn't happen to me. The dog thing truly actually angered me. And like seeing his face bothers me because you faked having a dog. Meanwhile, I don't get to have mine because cancer killed him early. That angered me. So I didn't know, all right? Hand up here.
0: Yeah.
1: Crazy town. Absolute crazy town. I mean, just keep defying the league of which you are a voluntary member. It's a 99-1 issue. All the other loopholes have been closed, by the way. Guys getting extra years, that's been closed.
0: Yeah.
1: That won't happen anymore. That's why people are drawing the line here, is because this is the last thing that makes college football college football. And if the SEC loses here, what is college football? What's the SEC? They can't afford to not fight that till the end. We'll talk actual football when we come back.
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1: There were betting lines on high school football last night. 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
11: 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New polling finds Republican candidates trailing in 8 battleground states ahead of November's midterms. Fox's Sue Guzman reports.
12: With about 2 months to go before the November midterm elections, aggregate polling from Real Clear Politics finds Republicans are behind in 8 of the major battleground Senate races. Races said to be close in once reliably red states.

0: states such as Texas and Ohio. According to RCP polling data, Republicans are down in Alaska, Georgia, Maine, Michigan, New Hampshire, North Carolina, and Texas, although many of those races are within the margin of error.
1: As it relates to Mississippi, a poll released last week by Data for Progress showed incumbent Senator Cindy Hyde-Smith, a Republican, favored to beat Democratic challenger Scott Colomb by about 6 points. To keep up with the latest in news, sports, and politics, go to supertalk.fm.
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0: Welcome back, Sports Talk Mississippi. A crazy, crazy day. And the dumbest part about all this is the fact that LSU plays Clemson, like you said earlier, on Saturday night. And Lane Kiffin was not asked about Clemson in his press conference. Wasn't asked about him.
1: Did he get one question?
0: He got two bottles of holy water given to him by a member of the media. And the media member said that he needs to use one of them for the Ole Miss game in week three. A credentialed media member did that. Bizarro world down there.
1: Go to the church and get holy water. They'll sell it to you.
0: Just bizarre. Yeah. Bizarro world. Bizarre was the second half of the game in Dublin. It was a very typical Irish weather. It was just the field looked like it was just a little wet and the grass was a little long, and game got off to kind of a hot start offensively, and then both teams settled. I don't know. I don't want to call it settled down, but three combined second half points is all that was scored in the game. But Bill Belichick gets a much needed win for him and his program and everything. 15-10, the final score in that one.
1: Goodness gracious, what an ugly football game. But, you know, say this. First off, who did I say was going to be my disappointment in the Big 12?
0: TCU.
1: TCU. And I mean, I'm off to a great start with that one. I was surprised. First off, just like I said, it's an ugly game. The elements played a role in that. It was a really bad rain down there, or I should say up there in Ireland. But for Belichick, I mean, did any coach need a week one win or a week zero win, call it an opening week win, more than Bill Belichick did? Just to calm everybody down just a little bit. So, yeah, I thought that was a good win for them. We'll see if it gets them anywhere as the season goes along, but good win. They needed it.
0: Yeah, he's for legacy purposes, even he needs North Carolina not to just be a total disaster. Because look, he won six Super Bowls, but if the end is ugly, it doesn't matter how great the beginning was. You know, Game of Thrones was a great show until it wasn't. The end soured the quality of the rest of the show. Billy Edwards seems okay. He's okay.

0: okay. I think that Petrino offense is going to get better, although I don't know how talented they actually are. Defensively, they look talented, but...
1: Yeah, they're fine. But, I mean, in the ACC, can they be a 6-win team in the ACC, a 7-win team, improve on last year? You look at their schedule, I mean, NC State doesn't look like they're going to be worth a whole lot. I don't know their other two non-conference games, but I'll assume they're winnable. They just got to find a way to win. I mean, win a couple more. I think they're in better shape than we thought they were going to be in at this point. I'll say that.
0: All right, their schedule this season. So it's East Tennessee State next weekend.
1: Win 2-0.
0: Clemson on the road.
1: Tough game.
0: Notre Dame at home.
1: Tough game.
0: At Pitt. At Duke. Syracuse, Miami, at UConn. Why? Louisville, at Virginia, NC State. They can get to six.
1: They can get to six. They can maybe get to seven, you know. Here's the thing we've kind of lost sight of, is Belichick is a good coach. Like, he is a good coach. I understand that, you know, if you were to make me pick, was it Brady or was it Belichick, I would absolutely pick Brady. But Belichick did win the games, and defensively, he's a great coach.
0: Mm-hmm.
1: So, last year there was a lot of off the field, a lot of issues. You know, Lombardi being suspended, the son being it seems like it's a shadow suspension happening there or whatever. But maybe this year can be a little bit more about football, because if it's just about football, Belichick can coach.
0: And wasn't it him that was calling plays on Saturday as well? I think he took over for his son.
1: Yeah.
0: And then Sonny Dykes on the other side. My goodness, you have to kick a player off your team for beating up another player in your locker room.
1: Yeah,
0: and then you score 10 points.
1: Which, by the way, got a member of the press decredentialed because they had the temerity to report that.
0: It's pathetic,
1: ridiculous.
0: It really is. USC, a lot of crowd discourse. I could not possibly care less if the Coliseum was full for the San Jose State game or not.
1: There's being full, and there's, you know, in an 80,000-seat stadium having 20,000 people.
0: It's pretty bad.
1: Say what you want, like, about Vaught-Hemingway. When they play Charlotte, there'll be 60,000-plus at that game.
0: There will be.
1: There will not. I mean, you can't say you're a top program if you have that kind of attendance. By the way, USC struggled in that game.
0: They did a little bit,
1: a ton of points. Who was my disappointment in the Pac-12? Or the Pac-12? The Big Ten.
0: Now, 23 USC. Of the 26 were in the fourth quarter.
1: I don't care. You should be able to win that game going away.
0: The weird one, NC State, Virginia. Bo Prabula. Prabula is, yeah, I guess, how you actually pronounce it. Threw 11 passes in the game. Two of them went for touchdowns. Mm-hmm. And he ran for another 110. CJ Bailey was horrendous. He had an interception and a bad fumble. Didn't even give NC State a chance in that game.
1: Absolutely awful.
0: And he was really good last season. What happened?
1: I don't know. But he was awful. Absolutely awful. And NC State, I mean, that was a game, you know, we talked about it on Friday. We thought, okay, all these injuries to Virginia, and, you know, we'll see what happens. I had no thought process that they would just get handled the way they did. And they give Virginia credit. They looked like a team, right? You know, I had them as my disappointment because I said, you know, they won 11 games last year. I don't think they can do it again. They look like a team that can do it again because that's a conference game, right? So if they're able to beat up a conference opponent that badly, then
0: they might have something there.
1: Exactly.
0: North Dakota State, I watched this one for a second. The game wasn't particularly good, but the atmosphere was cool.
1: Was awesome. Yeah, that place is going to be... I'm just telling you right now. Maybe not this year. They will play some... You know, obviously an SEC school is not going to go to play at North Dakota State, right? But some Power 4 school is going to play there and going to get beat. They're going to walk into a hornet's nest. That place was awesome. Love it.
0: Yes, North Dakota State in their first game as an FBS team, they dominate Jacksonville State 33-7 on the future schedule for North Dakota State. Let's see. Nothing in 27. They go to Oregon in 28, but there's no return trip scheduled. Their future football schedule actually leaves a lot to be. There's a lot of space to fill there.
1: There's a long way to go, yeah.
0: I did notice, by the way, that Ole Miss, as far as I understand it, does not have a week one game scheduled for next year, because week zero is now week one.

0: one
1: send
0: moving
1: to Oxford.
0: Forward.
1: Let's go.
0: But week zero is now week one moving forward. The games will start the last weekend of August moving forward. And there will be no more week zero. The season's just going to start the last weekend of August moving forward.
1: Uh-huh.
0: Ole Miss does not have a game scheduled that day, and they do not have a Power 5 opponent scheduled next year.
1: That doesn't work either. They got to figure that out. But
0: would I have not heard this. I'm not teasing a rumor. I'm just thinking out loud. If Ole Miss started the season in Dublin, would you guys like that? Against Baylor or whoever?
1: I'm just saying that we have to sell that, and we have to go.
0: We have to go.
1: Sports Talk Mississippi takes Ireland would be a tremendous show.
0: That looks like a really fun trip and a really fun game to attend.
1: Agreed.
0: The Irish people really seem to like kind of buy into it.
1: Yeah.
0: And anyway, looks like fun. Hawaii-Stanford was fun for a little bit, anyway. Stanford got a 10-point win there in front of...
1: I thought Hawaii had him on the ropes a little bit there. I was excited for a second, and then it just didn't happen.
0: In front of the moms and dads and girlfriends only at Stanford Stadium in Palo Alto.
1: You love ripping on Stanford
0: it's
1: and their
0: just,
1: attendance.
0: Like, you have a great... Well, not lately, but a historically great football program. And you have a tiny stadium, and nobody shows up. It's crazy to me.
1: I mean, I get it, yeah.
0: Florida State, they won the game, but they might be the losers of the weekend. Norvell on the hottest of hot seats, and they were not impressive at all.
1: No, not at all. They got real problems in Tallahassee, which I can't be totally surprised by. You know, that program has just fallen on hard times. I do think there's some karma involved going back to the year they missed the playoff. And the decision to not, you know, participate, and everybody quit and opted out. It's come back around to bite them. They haven't been good since. So
0: 34-17, a winner over New Mexico State. Somebody says Hawaii +4 is a brutal beat for me. Oh man,
1: that's a tough one.
0: Interception return for a touchdown with what, a minute 15 left.
1: Yeah, that's not what you want.
0: Gave Stanford the cover. Apparently Dublin's already taken for next year. I did not know that. But Ole Miss has to schedule somebody.
1: Yeah.
0: Because they have Oregon State on the schedule, but obviously not a power opponent anymore.
1: Right.
0: Don't think they're getting grandfathered into that either. So
1: probably not, no.
0: Matt says, sounds like LSU could be a non-power conference opponent on the schedule next year.
1: Now that would be funny.
0: Oh, man. 601-879-4395, the C-Spire text line. There was one more game that happened. We'll talk about that.
1: Was there? No, I don't know about that. No.
0: And then get to winners and losers as well. Sports Talk Mississippi on our first Reaction Monday of the year. We'll be back.

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0: Welcome back, Sports Talk Mississippi. One more game that we did not discuss that happened over the weekend was the most fun of them all, UNLV Memphis. Dan
1: really
0: Mullen took the field next to an Elvis impersonator.
1: Which, by the way, if you're going to do that, maybe not against Memphis. The one team, you know, there are two teams I would not do that against. Memphis and Ole Miss, because he grew up in Tupelo. I believe he was an Ole Miss fan. But two, I mean, Memphis is his city. Why would you bring an Elvis impersonator against Memphis?
0: Makes no sense. But it backfired a little bit. Now, something weird happened in that game, by the way.
1: I lost. That was weird. I don't know what happened.
0: They were talking about Jackson Arnold joining Dan Mullen and, you know, he three offenses in 3 years and trying to figure out what works best for him. And he said the offense that he liked running the most was Jeff Lebby's at Oklahoma. Mm-hmm. And the sideline reporter is telling this story and he says, yeah, and they brought Jeff Lebby out during camp to teach Dan Mullen his offense. And I thought, what? That doesn't make any sense at all. That doesn't track in any way, shape, or form. And so I tweeted that. I was like, did y'all hear that? Because that there's no way they relayed that correctly. That doesn't make any sense at all. And a couple of State fans in the replies were like, I thought I was hearing things. I heard that too. And finally, Brandon Langlois replied and with a link.
1: For those who don't know, Brandon Langlois is Mississippi State's SID.
0: Doing good SID things, by the, yeah. Monitoring the discourse. I assume he probably heard that too and was like, oh, no.

0: didn't happen, at least not in that way. They had some discussions over the offense, but Jeff Lebby certainly did not get on an airplane and fly to Vegas during training camp. I can't believe, like, I make mistakes all the time. Everybody's a human. But if you're going to say that on a game broadcast, you better make sure that you're correct, man.
1: Yeah, when I turned on the game, I was like, all right, Memphis versus UNLV. Been looking forward to this one. Oh, no, Tim Brando. It's my first thought. It's like, God. So, great game. Like I said, 900 yards of offense. I thought there'd be more points, which is why I took the over on our executive lock of the week. Jackson Arnold looked really good for three quarters, and then Memphis figured out, hey, we can drop everybody in the coverage and still get pressure, and let's just do that. And so, shout out to their defensive coordinator. Oh, I think it's 6 sacks and 11 tackles for loss. Absolutely dominated that UNLV offensive line. If I'm Mullen, I'm getting on the phone to John Hevesy today. Like, we need you. Yeah. We need you to come out here to Vegas. Tell Lowe's you're going to go on a little vacation, and you're coming to hang out. And because he's got to fix that. That was rough. Arnold, there were some flashes of brilliance there, but by and large, he just looks like a 5-star quarterback who's never going to figure it out.
0: 291 passing yards, 2 touchdowns, 54 rushing yards, 1 touchdown. It's still shocking, though, that Hugh Freeze, with the receivers that he had at Auburn, couldn't get anything out of him.
1: Mm-hmm.
0: I mean, coaching malpractice 10
1: with
0: times
1: Cam
0: over.
1: Coleman and Eric Singleton, you should have been able to get a little bit more. But he didn't.
0: Their wide receiver 3 last year, Haydad's going to start for Ole Miss this year.
1: Yeah, that's a good point.
0: And nothing. Absolute crazy town. But now, I keep saying that today, Memphis and Charles Huff in the driver's seat after, you know, week 0 anyway, for being a team that is in position to fight for the college football playoff. Now, 100%. They go to Boise State in week 3, though.
1: That's a big game. They need to find a way to win it.
0: No power opponents on Memphis's schedule this year. But Boise State in the non-conference on the road, that if they can get that win, that's, you know,
1: that'd be a good win.
0: That'll be looked at really favorably. They also have to play Army and at Navy. And before you roll your eyes, those are also two teams that will be in position, mm-hmm. possibly, to make a run at the playoff. Navy, won 12 games last year? Army's been really knocking at that door. So Memphis has an opportunity to stack some wins and build a resume that they can be that team.
1: They can do something with. So we'll see. But I was impressed with Memphis. I thought they looked really good. Defensively, like I said, to just dominate the line of scrimmage the way they did against the UNLV team. I mean, from a talent perspective, those two teams should be pretty evenly matched. And I thought he did a good job. Mullen probably not making the playoff, but you know, can still have a great season out there. And we'll see if that the I was interested to see how the Jackson Arnold reclamation project would go. Through 3 quarters, I was like, he's done it again, but it ended up not being the way they wanted it for sure.
0: Mullen complained that the crowd was too loud when they were on offense. Yes, the crowd was big, but clearly not ball knowers.
1: Yeah.
0: Because when the announcer would be like, it's 3rd down, they would all get loud when they were on offense.
1: Yeah, that's not how it works. That's not what you want to do.
0: And like they were doing the wave, which don't do the wave, but they were doing the wave.
2: Yeah, I don't know. You know, I appreciate our fans, but, you know.
0: And they're trying to, you know, run their offense, and they've got fans cheering when the wave hits their section.
1: Right.
0: As Jackson Arnold's trying to run through his cadence, and yeah, that's tough. Don't do the wave ever, but especially not when you're on offense. Winners and losers. We do it every Monday at 4 o'clock. Send yours in, 601-879-4395. What did you like from the weekend? What did you not like from the weekend? Winners and losers after the news. Don't go anywhere.

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1: News. I'm John Saucier. President Trump announcing new drug pricing agreements with nearly a dozen pharmaceutical companies in the White House under his administration's most favored nation drug strategy, a way for the U.S. to align American prices with lower prices offered in other countries.
2: Nine new pharmaceutical companies are committing to deliver their lowest drug prices for American patients.
1: And the president at the White House, the Vice President J.D. Vance in Detroit today, he told reporters the Biden administration made it more difficult for the states to impose English language requirements for truckers.
3: Now, I don't know about you, but with my kids driving around, I don't want a person who can't even read the road signs to have a CDL in the United States of America. It's basic common sense.
1: The Department of Transportation making efforts to force states to give up issuing commercial driver's licenses to people who enter the country illegally. 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
5: Your Southwest Mississippi forecast from the National Weather Service calls for a 30% chance of mainly afternoon showers and thunderstorms today. Increasing cloudiness with a high near 93. Heat index values as high as 103. Tonight, partly cloudy skies, low around 71. A 30% chance of rain tomorrow.
0: 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There may be some disagreement on how to get there, but the goal remains the same, for each Mississippian to reach their American dream. 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
6: Reporting for Super Talk News, I'm Griffin Redd. A tree clearing accident in Adams County resulted in a man being airlifted to a Louisiana hospital. 66-year-old Victor Martinez was severely wounded after an overhanging tree branch fell on his head, causing him to fall and hit his head again on a stump. After local medical personnel evaluated him, Martinez was airlifted via helicopter to Our Lady of the Lake Regional Medical Center in Baton Rouge for emergency treatment. Two children were killed and two adults were seriously injured in a fiery crash on Friday evening in Marshall County. The family was reportedly driving in a car that had recently changed one of the tires into a spare. The donut tire was allegedly partially inflated, causing the car to travel on I-22 at about 30 miles per hour. It was then reported that a semi-truck saw the vehicle, swerved, and overturned, causing the full lane stop and the deaths of the 1 and 4-year-old children.
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6: 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According to the chicken chain, the partnership will bring Sonic Boom members to a Jackson area Zaxby's for appearances later this year. So far, no additional details have been revealed, but officials say that Zaxby's intends to announce more partnerships with organizations in the Jackson area in the months to come. 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

0: Sports Talk Mississippi back here with you on a Monday. It is game week, and we are here for it. Brian Haydad, Michael Borky in the Pearl River Resort Studio. 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Tuesday, September the 15th, we want you to make plans right now to join us at Ag Up in Canton, Mississippi for the kickoff deer season customer appreciation event. Live broadcast of the show, but that's not the big news. The big news is everything that Ag Up has put together for you that afternoon and evening. 5:30 p.m., burgers go on the grill. Also, coincidentally, 5:30 p.m., I have to leave. I got to be off the show by 5:30 p.m. And then at 6 o'clock, as soon as Borky and I are done, well, Borky will put on his cowboy hat and his chaps and his lizard skin boots, and he's going to hit the stage with the honky-tonk playboys. So that's going to be a really fun evening. Plus, they're going to have giveaways. 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Spend the evening with Ag Up. See Michael Borky sing Boot, Scoot, and Boogie. It's all going to happen.
1: Ready.
0: Tuesday, September 15th, Ag Up in Canton. It's Monday. It's 4 o'clock. You know what's up. It's Winners and Losers.

0: Americans love a winner and will not tolerate a loser.
1: What did you like from the weekend? What did you not like? You know what to do. See Spire text line 601-879-4395. Michael Borky, who's your winner?
2: Scottie Scheffler wins the Tour Championship yesterday.
1: You got to be kidding me.
2: I've got a lot.
1: You got to be kidding me that we are going to start here on Winners and Losers. This is game week. College football. You're going to start with golf.
2: Yep. Because down year includes three wins and double-digit top five finishes.
1: Has become reality.
2: We are witnessing greatness in real time. He had a down year. I mean, statistically, he did kind of have a down year. Mm-hmm. And yet, he is still head and shoulders clear above the rest of the sport and winning in ways that only one other person in the history of the sport has won. I kind of like also, people are picking on him because he's been kind of whiny lately, but I like that he's showing a little bit of emotion as opposed to just being robotic all the time. Man, you've got two kids under two at home. You've got all the pressure in the world. It's okay. You miss a putt to kind of, you know, fuss and whine at yourself for a little bit. I like a little bit of that. And, I mean, just another dominating win yesterday. He is spectacular. He's a big winner. $10 million he won yesterday.
1: Very nice. I will go with college football for my winner. And we just talked about him. Charles Huff, he is just a winner, right? Goes to Marshall, he wins. Goes to Southern Mississippi, he wins. Goes to Memphis, they're going to win. And he's going to get a big job sooner rather than later. And whatever program that is, guess what? They're going to win because Charles Huff is a winner. He's just a good college football coach. Love the comments about we don't eat ice cream and all that. You know, there's probably some hyperbole in there. I don't think he's running a boot camp up there at Memphis. Loved in the post game giving the game ball to one of his football support staff, one of his secretaries or something. I'm not sure who that lady is, but I thought it's always a cool moment when the people away from the that build the program from within get mentioned. I got a kick out of him on Wake Up Barstool where Portnoy goes on there and is like, "You said no ice cream. We have a soft serve machine right here.
2: Yeah,
1: like what are we doing?" So. When you win big games, when you get that national attention, this is what happens. So good for Charles Huff. I'm a fan.
2: Winner, stadium food options. Even though the crowd was light at USC, they had a beer sword. It is
1: a beer sword.
2: It's got a red handle.
1: Uh-huh.
2: And the sword itself is a clear tube that is cut to where the end is pointy. And it's got USC branded on it. It's a sword.
1: It's a sword.
2: So you order a beer, they put it in this sword. I'm sure it's ridiculously expensive.
1: I'm sure.
2: But that would go up on my shelf for the rest of time if I got to order a beer sword. And then, speaking of swords, at UCF...
1: I saw this. This got me excited.
2: They're selling pretzel swords. You might be thinking, what? You can get like a soft pretzel at UCF games that are not twisted into the goofy little pretzel thing. Oh, no. They are... pretzels. Or they're pretzels. They're swords.
1: Swords.
2: And they're big, too. Like, you hold the handle in your hand. You can eat it like you're eating a sword. Stadium food. Getting creative. And both of them, I guess, are sword-based. But awesome.
1: I'll take swords for $800, Alex. let's see. I mean, don't we have to put Bill Belichick on the winner's list? Maybe the only time.
2: He's a big winner this weekend.
1: He got the win that he desperately needed. They had to have that. They got it. Played well. Look like they'll be a bowl team when you look at their schedule. Could it go wrong for them? Sure. You never know what's going to happen these days. But on week one, that looked like a team that can compete in the ACC. And, you know, are they going to win the conference championship? Certainly not. But can they be better than last year and give their fans hope? They can do that. So, sure, put them on the winner's list. What do you got for a loser? Oh, I got one more winner.
2: Go for it.
1: Me. Had my first ever viral tweet this weekend.
2: I saw that. It was a good one.
1: I'm sitting on 30,000 likes. I've never had the pinball machine of the likes going like that. I was very impressed with myself.
2: I mean, loser's an obvious one, but it's got to be what's going on with LSU right now.
1: What's going on with them?
2: It's,
1: they haven't played a game.
2: And then the narrative that they're pushing that it's not just us. It absolutely is just you trying to sign players that were in NFL games last week. That is just you.
1: You're the only ones.
2: You are the only ones that are threatening.
1: I know, it's the players, it's not the school.
2: Threatening the commissioner of the conference.
1: How'd that go again? It's not the players, it's not the school, it's the players.
2: Threatening the commissioner of the conference with contempt of court. That is only you.
1: Nobody else is doing that.
2: Nobody else is doing that. You are the only one in the Power Four that did not vote in favor of rules banning former pros from playing in college. That is only you. That is only you that has the governor of the school doing interview, or the governor of the school, the governor of the state and the de facto AD of your school doing interviews defending yourselves. That is only you. And you're distracting everybody away from what should be a super fun and compelling football game on Saturday night. But nobody's talking about that.
1: And a season that your fans have been looking forward to since you signed this guy to be your head coach. Your fans want college football. They want to be able to enjoy it, and you're making it tougher on them.
2: All over backups.
1: Yeah.
2: All over backups. At least for now. Now, again, they'll sue Andy Reid to get Pyburn able to come back to LSU. I mean, they'll get that enjoined. But, you know, in the meantime, right now, it's only backups.
1: I just don't understand. I don't get it. Michael Borky, I don't get it.
2: I don't either.
1: Who's a loser for me? You know, there are real, you know, at the end of the day, you win games and you lose games, but there's no real losers when college football is back. Maybe I'll take a breather from losers this weekend. Although I will say, I do have to say, the USC crowd, you're the University of Southern California.
2: Top 15 right? team.
1: Top 10 program ever, right? Heisman trophies, national titles, great players, great tradition. The men of Troy, the Coliseum. Da, da, da, da, da, da, da, da, da. You got all that. And look, I get LA is a pro sports town. It really is, right? They have the Dodgers and the Lakers. Those two teams run that town. But my goodness, there aren't enough USC fans to have 50,000 people at a college football game. What are we doing here? That's an embarrassment. You cannot sit there and try to convince me that you're a blue chip program any longer if you're going to do that. So we'll go with that.
2: Oh, it was hot. Yes.
1: Wait till you see the South this weekend. What do you see, LSU? Yeah.
2: But the expected real field temperature of Alabama's game on Saturday is north of 110. Mm-hmm. They'll put more people in their stadium than you did in Southern California. Promise you that.
1: For sure.
2: On the text line, winner Stonka Burnside at Memphis. I was telling Haydad during the break, I saw a lot of discourse after that. Oh, should have never let him go. Should have never let him go. He had one catch against UNLV.
1: Yeah, like it was okay to let him go.
2: Good to see him having success somewhere else.
1: No doubt.
2: But one catch against UNLV does not make
1: him. Would not start at Mississippi State at receiver this year. No question.
2: Winner, everybody who played in the Tour Championship, even J.J. Spahn, who withdrew, got a check for $350,000.
1: Nice.
2: Shout out Tiger Woods, and then the Saudi Arabian Public Investment Fund for putting $6 billion into LIV to make that happen.
1: Billion.
2: Loser, Dan Mullen, for accusing the referees of being paid off. Just take the loss and move on. I did not see that.
1: Is that a sports thing? There's no way he did that. Because that would be a huge fine.
2: You might have been
1: no-threed. Yeah.
2: We'll continue on with winners and losers when we come back.

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0: Well, somebody was talking about how we looked the same earlier. We don't. We were both wearing, however, outstanding genteel polos and hoodies, and I assume you're wearing genteel pants.
1: I got the pants on.
0: You got it all. And right now, I mean, it's game week. Have you gotten your game day polo yet? If you haven't, it's not too late, all right? Especially, you know, if you're an Ole Miss fan, maybe you're not going to Oxford this, you know, you're not going to Nashville. You're going to Oxford next weekend. You got time. If you're a Mississippi State fan, maybe you're not coming to Starkville this weekend, but you plan to be here when the Bulldogs play Missouri or Alabama. You got time, so place your order now, the Genteel Collegiate Collection. 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
1: All right, loser me went 0-4 on bets this weekend. Winner me caught a couple of games at a brewery Saturday, caught some dinner in the first half of Memphis UNLV at a pub with friends, and came home and fell asleep with the game on the second half, and did the classic wake up at 3 a.m. on the couch and check the score, stats, and highlights. That is a great weekend.
0: L-I-V-I-N, just living, brother. That's what I'm talking about.
1: In all caps, LSU and Kiffin been drinking too much swamp water. Move LSU out of the SEC, okay?
0: I mean, it's got to be that way sometimes.
1: Winner SEC short skit about LSU. It was absolutely hilarious. Winner Charles Huff and Stonko Burnside. Mm-hmm. It's a popular one today.
0: Why not? Yeah.
1: Scotty earning $38 million in his last five events. Yeah, that's a good
0: paycheck if you can get it. Oh, I have one. I forgot another winner. Also me, because as the two-time defending champion of my fantasy football league, they did a random draw for the first pick, and I got it. So
1: who'd you pick?
0: I haven't. No, it's tonight. Jahmyr Gibbs, come on down. Between Gibbs and Bijan Robinson, and I'll be deep in the cold, cold ground before I cheer for a Falcon. So
1: there you go.
0: Easy money, easy pick for Jahmyr.
1: Winner, all of us made it to another season.
0: We did. We lived, guys. We made it.
1: Charles Huff will look good in maroon and white next year.
0: Well, you know, we'll see. See how that goes.
1: The winter flyover in South Africa, if you have not seen that video, I encourage you to Google it. They had two, I don't know what the planes were, not military planes, but like big.
0: Oh, I saw that. That was absolute insanity. Craziness.
1: Do a flyover.
0: Yeah.
1: And maybe cleared the stadium by 30 feet.
0: The stadium, maybe. The picture from the top of the stadium, like, if the landing gear had been down, they might have clipped it.
1: It's unreal that they were able to get away with that.
0: Makes you wonder, like, how did that happen? I don't know. I don't know the answer.
1: That is another one bringing that up. Loser, LSU bets on call sheet to offset the financial burden of Kiffin's bonuses.
0: What'd you think about that?
1: I mean, so if you guys don't know what that
0: Surely not.
1: There is a story that a third party, so the allegation in the story is that a third party has bet or hedged against Lane Kiffin's bonuses should LSU have a season that triggers all of his bonuses. South Carolina also had similar trades on a prediction market placed on them. The third party placed five block trades negotiated off exchange, mm-hmm. were placed on LSU to have a, quote, successful college football season worth a combined $3 million, the exact amount that would be Lane Kiffin's
0: national championship bonus.
1: Would be his bonus. The trades were not placed by the school.
0: Well, of course not. But were they placed by somebody close to the school with ability to, you know, be near the school, something? I don't know. I don't know the answer.
1: Apparently there is some service that will

0: assist with hedging of risks such as buyout payments and things like that.
1: Oh my gosh, this is incredible. Please let this be true. Please let this be what we think it is.
0: That can't be legal, can it?
1: Of course not. Yeah. You've seen the movie Seven where it's like, yeah, legal, these terms don't apply here. it's just a useful guide.
0: Very well, it could be the worst thing they've done in all of this.
1: That would be incredible if they're, well, but in fairness, at least they're betting on their team. They are betting.

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1: Hold on, let me see if I can find it. Jackson State, Tennessee State, you said?
2: Mm-hmm.
1: This is the final play of the game kind of thing?
2: It's what sealed it.
1: The first, if you go to the top, the first two things are pictures of the Sonic Boom. If you hit search for it on Twitter, Tennessee, is this botched field goal here?
2: Yeah.
1: Okay, hold on. All right, so the Tennessee State's going to kick this field goal to take the lead. It's not a difficult field goal. It's a pretty easy one. Oh, no. Oh, no, disaster.
2: You see?
1: Oh, my gosh.
2: Isn't that awesome? That's how they won, basically.
1: Well, that's good stuff.
2: Jackson State, just have completely picked up where Coach Prime left off.
1: Yeah.
2: The program's just humming right now. Let's see. Winner Ole Miss running back who never got a legit shot. Kentrell Bullock for making the Cincinnati Bengals practice squad. Sure, could have used him in 2024. I imagine that.
1: Among other people, yeah.
2: Let's see. Death taxes and Mullen loving delayed quarterback runs up the middle.
1: Oh my gosh! On third, it was like third and six, and they went five wide. I was like, "Buddy, I know exactly what's about to happen," and it did. It did happen.
2: Somebody says, "Is Kiffin making plans to move to Southern California?" I mean, I know he's a winner, but this—if he wants to leave LSU,
1: he's not going to.
2: It won't be voluntarily right now.
1: Yeah, and he's certainly not going back to USC. So,
2: if he wants to get back into the NFL, you think the NFL is going to watch this and think, yeah, that's my guy.
1: Yeah.
2: I think he can handle this. No.
1: I think the NFL is also letting some of these players know, like, if you walk away from us, don't worry about coming back.
2: It's not going to happen for you.
1: Like, if you're going to sit there and look us in the eye and say, we'd rather go back to college, well, then, you know, we're the last stop, guys. You don't get, there is no return from this. So I think that's what's happening.
2: Got a picture of a interlocking MSU polo from Gentile that was
1: very
2: recently
1: nice
2: purchased.
1: Polo.
2: Look at that. Looks great. If we're kicking Sorsby out, LSU should be banned. I mean, if they can prove that story, if it's a verified story, then I do wonder what the repercussions
1: there's
2: could be.
1: No, surely, you know, I say no, they weren't dumb enough, but you just don't ever know these days. You just don't.
2: Texas Tech becoming the villain of college football. LSU, hold my beer. And seriously, though, all the stuff that he did at the end of last season had everybody, you know, out to get him.
1: Yeah.
2: And then he did the Vanity Fair thing, and again, the country was like, you suck. But then Sorsby happened. And you were free and clear.
1: You could have just gotten into the season and had no problems, yeah.
2: And everybody be excited to, wow, what's Kiffin going to do against Clemson? Now it's like, he sucks.
1: Yeah.
2: I hope Dabo beats him. If
1: you've turned Dabo Sweeney into the guy people are cheering for.
2: Dabo is the sympathetic figure.
1: How'd you pull that off, guys? Come on.
2: If I don't think it's going to happen.
1: If they lose?
2: But if Clemson were to win that game.
1: It'd be funny.
2: Dabo's press conference will be the funniest one of the year. Because you know him. He's all goofy and
1: yeah.
2: He starts feeling himself a little bit. And he'll have dad jokes and all that stuff. But he will talk miles and miles and miles of a four-letter word that starts with S should Clemson win that game.
1: You're right. No, you aren't wrong.
2: Man, we had to watch Buffalo Bills film before this game, and nobody gave us a chance, and we're sitting here watching NFL film to see what kind of players we're up against here. I mean, he will just... Oh, it'll be glorious.
1: I can't imagine that LSU's going to lose this game. I really don't feel... But, you know, hey, last year I thought... No, I thought LSU would go to Clemson and win last year. I did predict that. But, I mean, the talent disparity between these two schools is not so great that Clemson can't win this game, especially if we're talking about a distracted team. And that's what LSU is. You know, whether you like it or not, they absolutely are a distracted team.
2: Yeah.
1: So
2: that's it for winners and losers.
1: Justin Rose hit a hole in one?
2: He did, yeah. It dunked it too. Like it didn't hit and roll in, it just boom.
1: Like nice.
2: It was pretty sick, yeah.
1: Very nice.
2: Don't have one, I probably never will.

0: You never had an ace? You'll probably get, if you play long enough, I feel like you'll get one.
1: Hopefully.
0: I feel like it's one of those things that, you know, you take enough strokes on a par three, you're going to eventually get there. So,
1: we had press conferences today. Pete Golding and Jeff Lebby both spoke. How about we hear from the former? When we come back, it's game week, talking Louisville, team health, all that good stuff. So we'll do that with Pete Golding coming up next, and then Jeff Lebby in the 5 o'clock hour. Sports Talk Mississippi, Pearl River Resort Studio. Let's hear from coaches on game week. This is such a great feeling.
0: It's a beautiful thing.
1: We'll be back in just a minute.

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12: Why? 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
19: Reporting for Super Talk News, I'm Griffin Ray. A tree clearing accident in Adams County resulted in a man being airlifted to a Louisiana hospital. 66-year-old Victor Martinez was severely wounded after an overhanging tree branch fell on his head, causing him to fall and hit his head again on a stump. After local medical personnel evaluated him, Martinez was airlifted via helicopter to Our Lady of the Lake Regional Medical Center in Baton Rouge for emergency treatment. Two children were killed and two adults were seriously injured in a fiery crash on Friday evening in Marshall County. The family was reportedly driving in a car that had recently changed one of the tires into a spare. The donut tire was allegedly partially inflated, causing the car to travel on I-22 at about 30 miles per hour. It was then reported that a semi-truck saw the vehicle, swerved, and overturned, causing the full lane stop and the deaths of the 1 and 4-year-old children.
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5: Welcome back, Sports Talk Mississippi. Usually Tuesday's press conference day, but we're going to move everything up a week. Or up a day this week, I should say. Pete Golding met with the media a little bit earlier today. He had a lot to say about Louisville in particular. Said it's an SEC game. Don't get it twisted. Had a lot to say about Lincoln Kindholz, the quarterback, and more. So here that is for you. Some of it for you right now. He's a lot more long-winded than the previous head coach. This was 22 minutes long. If you want to hear all 22 minutes, Ole Miss's YouTube page is where you can find it. But here's at least a little bit of what Pete Golding had to say that we will react to on the other side.
6: Pete, I know they've got a first-time starter at quarterback in Lincoln Kindholz, and he's a guy who hasn't played a ton at his last stop. I guess how does the scouting report work for a guy like that? Is it based on like what Louisville has done traditionally? Is it based on what he did in high school? Like, how do you sort of scout out what they're going to do?
7: Yeah, I think it's a combination of both those. Obviously, from an athletic standpoint and skill set, you're looking at previous tape where you actually kind of get to see him play the game. And is he a dual threat guy and arm strength and all those type of things? But I think also you go back, okay, when Brahms had a first year starter at the position, you know, what's that kind of look like early in the season? And, you know, is it the full menu for him? Is it specific things and all those type of things? But we know he's a super talented kid. Obviously, he was recruited by everybody in the country coming out of high school. Was in a really good program, was coached really well where he's at. Obviously, we talked to guys from where they came from, you know, when you're doing all that, and a lot of really good things said about the kid, how competitive he is and all those type of things. And then you try to do your research through camp, right, read all the press clippings and all that. You got guys, you know, reading what y'all put out there, trying to get some information and all those type of things. But Brahm is, you know, I got a lot of respect for Brahm, have for a long time. Does a really good job on offensive sequencing plays and play into his player's strengths. And so, you know, I think one of the best things they do, they're so multiple, and they get the guy's ball early, and he puts guys in good spots. And so I think he knows what he has. He's done this for a long time. So that there's going to be some things that we're going to try to do to obviously affect their quarterback like we do every week. But I think when you do have an athletic quarterback, sometimes you got to be careful what you wish for. You start changing pitchers, and it's not there, then guys are going to start running. So I think we got to be able to account for his legs as well. But definitely want to affect the quarterback. That looks different every week, especially with guys that are first-year starters in new systems. But they've got a lot of weapons, so we got to be really smart on how we do that.
8: And Isaac Brown, their running back's another guy getting a lot of buzz. What do you make of the challenge of stopping him and their other running back, too, also named Brown?
7: Yeah, I mean, number one, I think it's really good for us. We go against an elite running back every day, thank goodness, because this kid is special. And he's explosive on tape, really good in space. He's got top-end speed to be able to finish. So super impressed. I think he's one of the best backs we'll actually see all year, to be honest with you, when you really watch it on tape. So, you know, that offense kind of goes as he goes. And that's one thing, you know, I think when you watch him in games, like –

0: Brom does a really good job of staying patient, right? And they never lose control to where when the game's on the line, that third and the fourth quarter, like, you know who's about to get it. And he's shown to be really explosive, really competitive. So it's a kid that averaged 8.8 yards per rush last year. I mean, so very dynamic. They do a lot of unique things in the run game to get in the ball and all those type of things. So a guy from a tackling standpoint, you know, got to do a really good job getting to the ball, really good contact balance. The kid's got really good balance and body control. So gang tackling, keeping edges, not losing leverage is going to be really critical in the run game.
1: I think you would characterize it as flashes when you talked about the first two scrimmages and camp. Just kind of what you're feeling after that mock game Saturday night, shifting out of camp into, you know, game week mode.
0: Yeah, I mean, it was good to be able to focus and have some specific team periods last week to focus on Louisville going in with a little more of a game plan. So I think sometimes in camp you kind of get lost when you're not game planning each side and you're seeing so many different things that it was good to see and be able to focus for a week. All right, here's the plan, and then now here's Saturday, and what you've seen is what you're going to get. So I thought the execution was better. You know, I've really been on them about the consistency of the execution. I thought we saw more of that. It's still not where it needs to be. We got to have another great week of practice. But I thought the guys played extremely hard. But again, like, you know, the contested plays piece that we always talk about, there were some explosives, in that scrimmage because of lack of communication and all those things that if you do that, you know, this coming Sunday, you're not going to win the football game. So there's a lot we still got to get cleaned up. But I thought the effort was better. I thought it was a little better attention to detail. Still not where it needs to be. I thought we didn't start very fast on offense, but I thought they got it going, you know, midway through that second quarter and kind of finished strong in the third quarter before we pulled some guys. So some really good things on tape, and then a lot on tape that we kind of went through yesterday. It's like, look, man, like, you can't do this and win versus top 25 teams. And so this is real now. This is for keeps. So, you know, we got this week to make sure we prepare really hard and clean it up.
2: What's kind of the biggest thing that's stuck out to you and the coaches about Louisville's defense?
0: I think, number one, the way they affect the quarterback. You know, I think they're really athletic and long on the edges. You know, both those guys coming back combined had double-digit sacks last year. They play the game really violent. I think their nickel is a really good player, does a really good job in the run game. I think they're very versatile on defense, give you a lot of different looks while keeping it still simple. I think their guys play extremely fast and they're physical. So we got to protect the football. Number one, that's always game one, your biggest concern when a lot of these guys haven't been live. But, you know, these edges in the run game, in the pass game, we got to be able to control the edges, got to be able to get the ball in space to our guys. But also got to be able to slow the game down as well and run the football effectively when we need to run the football. And they're going to challenge you in that, of how they line up and some of the run pressures and some of those things. So they were really good versus the pass last year. I think they led the ACC in pass defense last year as well. So we'll have our work cut out for us. But I would say the length on the edges and the athletic ability up front is something that they look like an SEC football team.
2: You mentioned their ability to defend the pass. How important is the new depth of the running back room to make sure Kiwan's obviously getting his touches, but as well as other guys being able to carry the load with that?
0: Yeah, I mean, obviously it's complementary football. So a lot of that is depending upon, can you run the football or not, you know, and are you in ahead of the chain downs or are you behind the sticks and it's obvious passing down, and now you got these guys teeing off and disguising coverages and playing different things. So definitely staying ahead of the chains, staying very balanced. Like they are on offense, taking what people give you. You know, I think that's going to be really important based on the looks and box counts and certain matchups. So this is no different than an SEC game to me. When you watch them on tape and from a head coach's standpoint and Brom and how well he coaches and the team that he has, like, you got to be able to run the football and you got to stop the run. And they've got an elite running back and they got a really good front. So this to me is an SEC game. You're going to go in, you got to be able to run the football and stop the run. You got to take care of the football. You got to win the turnover battle and play really good in critical situations, or you're not going to like the outcome.
3: All right, so it's a little bit of what Pete Golding had to say. A ton of respect for Louisville, and it's earned. And there's been a lot of talk about the linebacker room at Ole Miss this offseason with Keaton Thomas, Ferrelli, Tajay Butler, Hobson, et cetera, and how they think that they have upgraded in that room compared to last year. They certainly are more invested in that room than they were a season ago. Those guys are going to get tested on Saturday. Kienholz is athletic. Or Michael Katz said Kienholz. I'm going to say Kienholz until proven otherwise. He has basically no experience, but Ryan Day doesn't sign slouches at quarterback, and he had been in that system. And Jeff Brohm doesn't sign slouches at quarterback either. And he's athletic and he's talented. And they, as you heard, they have a super high level running back. Tackling in space and all of the things are paramount when you've got guys like that in the backfield. You say you're better at linebacker. Here's a great opportunity in week one to prove it.
4: That whole conversation was the right amount of confidence mixed with, you know, just knowledge of, hey, if we don't play our best, we will lose this game. Mm-hmm. Like, he's trying to tell his fans in there, if you ask me to like decipher the message, it's, guys, we're good enough to win this game. We're if we play our best, we'll win this game. If we don't play our best, we will not. And he's trying to get that message to his team and to his fans at the same time. Say, don't take this team lightly. Take them seriously. They're good enough to beat us. But if we play our game and play the way we're supposed to play, we will win. That's what I think Pete Golding is trying to say there.
3: Well, one thing that also I think should benefit Ole Miss is you have the inexperienced quarterback, and then four of the five offensive linemen are new to this year's team. So when you got a defensive line with Franklin and Echols, et cetera, Makai Barrow, those guys, super experienced SEC players, you would assume going up against a almost completely rebuilt offensive line is beneficial. But on the flip side, Louisville returns a bunch of guys in the front six on defense. So we'll see. It's a really fun game coming up on Sunday. Only top 25 matchup of the weekend. But I think the position group that I'm going to be watching the most this weekend is the linebacker position. I think they're going to be stressed and tested. Stressed and tested. And
4: stressed and
3: tested. Stressed and tested.
4: No, stressed and test.
3: There you go. But I'm excited to see what those guys are capable of because they'll be a key.
4: This should be a game where Ole Miss, I mean, what's a point number? I don't even have a lot of time. What's a number that if Ole Miss's defense gives up, never mind winning or losing, what's a point number that if Ole Miss's defense gives this up, you're concerned? More than 21?
3: With modern football and this being a good team, anything north of four touchdowns, and you're like, whoa, uh-oh. But if, I mean, holding to a team to 21 points in modern college football, especially a ranked team, you should feel really good. Or good. I don't know if really good, but certainly good. Sports Talk Mississippi, we'll hear from Jeff Lebby in the next hour. Pearl River Resort Studio, stick with us.
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0: going to play the national anthem right here in the middle of the show. You got to let people know about that. You're supposed to let people, hey, please stand if you're able and pick up your hat and come.
1: Nathan says, one touchdown to quarter, Borky. Really? I understand it's Louisville and they are ranked, but come on, man. If they score 28, we score 45. Well, I'm only talking about defensive performance, man. No, it's all about evaluating how well or how well we think that Ole Miss play. I'm not concerned about them winning or losing the game if they give up 28 points. It's more about, you know, how quality.
0: You're just concerned about the defense at that point.
1: Depending on how it looks, of course.
0: Yeah, you know, if Ole Miss wins this game 52-28, but in the middle of the third quarter, it's 31-28, and then Ole Miss just turns it on, right? That's great. Mm-hmm. You won the game. Offensively, you look good. You have about 28 points in 2.5 quarters.
1: Yeah.
0: That's a concern.
1: It depends on how it looks. Or, right. I mean, if you're dominating and you give up two cheap touchdowns late, different conversation and all that. But with how difficult this schedule is, they're going to have a super high-quality defense. I mean, that's just how you win games. And I mean, last year in particular, like that wasn't the best defense in Ole Miss history, not even close, but without quality defense, they don't beat South Carolina, they don't beat Florida.
0: Right.
1: They don't beat Washington State. But especially South Carolina and Florida, that was a team led by somebody that was mentally somewhere else. And they got lucky is not the right word, but in those two games, only half the ball showed up ready to play, and you're going to need that every week, but at a higher level, because you have to go to Austin, you have to go to Norman, you have to play Georgia, et cetera, et cetera. Schedule's a lot more difficult, and you need to be better defensively in order to make sure that you can reach your ceiling as a team. You're not going to score 50 points per game.
0: Right.
1: Nobody can do that. So that's all we mean. Yeah. No, if Ole Miss gives up 28 points, I would say, yeah, they win the game.
0: I would agree with that. Same thing, you know, the opposite is kind of true for

0: State, right? Like, State, a lot of eyes on the defense. But if they win this game, you know, 24-10, that's a problem. Like, the 10 is great. You know, good job. They defensively played okay. But if they only score 24 points on this ULM team, I'm trying to combine like four colleges there, then that's a problem for Mississippi State. So they've got to find a way to be good. You know, you need the offense to look like Kamario Taylor is going to be a star, which I think he's going to be, so we'll find out.
1: Bo says people are underselling Louisville. They're a good team that beat Miami last year. And Bo, I know you're an Ole Miss fan. You should feel comfort in knowing that the players and the coaches are not overlooking Louisville at all.
0: Yeah.
1: I mean, you heard at least a few minutes of Pete Golding's press conference, but the reference to these guys beat a team you couldn't last year has been hammered home.
0: Yeah.
1: If Ole Miss doesn't play well, it's not because they were overlooking Louisville. Let's put it that way. They are right. Very much the Cardinals have their attention by every stretch, every angle, everything. Like they understand the challenge ahead, and I'm so excited for if Ole Miss beats Louisville. Hey, Dad, the Facebook comment section. The same people that called me an idiot for saying it's a losable game will then turn around and talk about how great of a win it is.
0: Yeah. Well, you know, I get it.
1: You know me, I say it every year, the overrated chant is the dumbest thing that sports fans do.
0: Yes. It's one of those things that in the moment it feels good, but in reality you're like, why are we doing this? We want this team to be well thought of.
1: Yes. So. What you should do is, I mean, I can clip it and put it on Facebook, is you do the, Louisville wasn't any good anyway. Oh, not an impressive win. They weren't good. I was reliably informed that Louisville sucked.
0: And then when they come back at me and be like, wait a minute, y'all were the ones chanting overrated. I just agreeing with you.
1: Jeez. But good stuff. Fun game upcoming in Nashville, Sunday night, kicking off at the same time as Wisconsin and Notre Dame.
0: Yes. I wish those games were on at different times.
1: It's so stupid.
0: Why are they not on at different times?
1: And then the
0: times,
1: Apple Cup's at 3. So you could have done noon, 3, 6:30. Or noon, 3:30, 6:30.
0: And you know, the noon one should have been the Wisconsin one. Because you don't want to be playing at Nashville in noon. At noon on an August Saturday or September Saturday. Could have easily made this happen, though.
1: Could have.
0: Nobody thinks, you know, in this world anymore.
1: Please just don't say cupcake game. Don't worry, we will not. That's
0: a cream puff game. It's worse than a cupcake. Unbelievable. Softness you can see.
1: How about this? A Lines Monday. We'll look at the lines for the games in the SEC and featuring top 25 teams. After the news, Sports Talk Mississippi. Hey, when guests appear on the show, they do so on the Farm Bureau guest line. Check out favorites.com and go with the home team, Mississippi Farm Bureau. We'll be back in just a minute.

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1: Fox News, I'm Tom Rigotti. Still no verdict in the Massachusetts trial of Lindsay Clancy, charged with murdering her three young children. Fox's Brian Yenis is in Plymouth.
2: This jury will be back tomorrow at 9 a.m. for day four of deliberations. The only real interesting thing today, at least you can say, is that, well, there was no note. No question from this jury. In fact, this jury has only had one note over these last 3 days.
1: Defense claims Clancy was suffering from postpartum psychosis and is not criminally responsible. Iran is again launching strikes as the conflict in the Middle East carries on. President Trump this afternoon at the White House.
3: They're a failed nation. They've got 350% inflation. They have no currency. They're not paying their soldiers. Their leaders are largely dead.
1: The president insists the Strait of Hormuz remains under U.S. control, but Iran disputes that. 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
1: Your Southwest Mississippi forecast from the National Weather Service calls for a 30% chance of mainly afternoon showers and thunderstorms today. Increasing cloudiness with a high near 93. Heat index values as high as 103. Tonight, partly cloudy skies, low around 71. A 30% chance of rain tomorrow.
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1: You're listening to Supertalk News. I'm Caleb Saylor. State Senator Juan Barnett has retired from his position in the Mississippi legislature. Lieutenant Governor Delbert Hoseman announced Monday that Barnett, a Democrat from Heidelberg, submitted his resignation from the Senate. His resignation went into effect immediately. Barnett was first elected to the Senate in 2015. Before that, he served as mayor of Heidelberg from 2001 until the time he assumed office in the legislature. In the Senate, Barnett chaired the Corrections Committee and vice-chaired the Enrolled Bills Committee. He notably worked to ease the process of restoring the voting rights of nonviolent felons. A special election will have to take place for his successor to be named. You can find out more at supertalk.fm. 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
1: High school football is a pretty big deal in Mississippi, to the point that professional athletes are still loyal to their hometown teams. This proved true when Los Angeles Rams defensive back Emmanuel Forbes Jr. was asked to give a shout-out to his rival. And the former Grenada Charger was to the point with his response.
4: You shout out South Panola High School.
5: Never. Never. Grenada High all the way.
6: Go Chargers!
1: They may not want to ask Forbes to say hottie totty with the next prompt, as the former Mississippi State standout might be a little more strongly worded in his response. And for those interested in Mississippi's high school football scene, be sure to tune in to supertalk.fm/highschool on Friday nights for a full rundown of scores from across the state. Reporting for Supertalk News, I'm Caleb Saylors.
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0: Welcome back, Sports Talk Mississippi. You guys know who we are. Michael Borky, Brian Haydad with you. So glad, wherever you are, however you're listening, that you're just with us as football season begins. It is Monday. We usually do these on Tuesday, but since Ole Miss and State didn't play this past weekend, we're going to go ahead and knock out the lines for the week on this edition of the College Football Fix.
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0: All right, let's start with the team that starts in the SEC and here in the state of Mississippi, and that's Mississippi State at home on Saturday night, ESPNU 6:30, Mississippi State hosting Louisiana Monroe as 4.5 touchdown favorites.
1: I'll just say this. State needs to cover this. They need to cover it. They need to win this game by more than 28 points to make me feel like this team is going in the right direction. If the final score of this game is like 38-10, maybe that's not a cover. Maybe that would be okay, but I don't think so. This is a really bad Sun Belt team. Last year you played a pretty good Sun Belt team in Southern Mississippi. You won by 17. You were up 24 in the fourth quarter. You're on the road. If you put your foot on the gas, you probably would have won by more. You should come out and dominate this team from start to finish. So if you're asking me for a line pick, State needs to cover this one. I would take them to do so.
0: Yeah, that's, I'm with you. It's got to look better than what that line indicates it should, considering quality of opponent. It'd be different if they were coming off an 8-5 season as opposed to a 5-8 season.
1: Right, that's the difference. Yes, the State needs to look good. They need their fans to think, wow, that team looked really good tonight.
0: In Nashville on Sunday night, 6:30 ABC, Louisville, Ole Miss, something called the Liberty Mutual Music City Kickoff. That just rolls right off the tongue. Will there be an emu on the field? We'll see.
1: I wish Jordan Tamu was still there. I could have made a joke, but as he's not.
0: Ole Miss, a touchdown favorite, 7-point favorite in favor of Ole Miss in this game.
1: That's a good line. It makes me think. I think Ole Miss wins this game by 10+. So I would take the Rebels to cover. But if this game was close in the end and it ends up being a very close football game, I won't be totally surprised by that. So, you know, kind of bet at your own risk on this one. But if you made me pick, I would take the Rebels to cover.
0: Also, interestingly enough, the over-under total is 1 point higher than that of State ULM.
1: Well, I mean,
0: 55.5 to 54.5.
1: Because I think in this game you've got two teams who should handle the share the bulk.
0: They can both conceivably share the load.
1: But as in the other game, I think Mississippi State's gonna have to do all the heavy lifting themselves.
0: All right, Thursday night, because everybody's gonna be locked in on this one on the SEC Network. Arkansas Pine Bluff is a 54.5 point underdog at Missouri. Sure.
1: Whatever. Like, do we not have some better lines? Do we have some actual games we could do? Like 40.5?
0: Not really in the SEC. The SEC slate, I mean, frankly, the week one
1: There's three good games in the SEC.
0: Yeah, UTEP, Oklahoma on Friday night. Oklahoma's a 41.5 point favorite in that one. Again, sure.
1: Whatever. Yeah, why not?
0: East Carolina at Alabama. Alabama, actually, Mississippi State's a bigger favorite than Alabama is against East Carolina. 27.5 point favorites in that one. 11 a.m. ABC.
1: I mean, they'll probably easily cover it, if you made me guess.
0: What do you think the crowd's going to be?
1: It should be all right.
0: But, hey, Dad, for an Alabama season opener.
1: No, I agree.
0: There's going to be visible empty seats, aren't there?
1: I probably so, but I think, you know,

0: they'll still be 90,000 plus.
1: Of course, yeah.
2: Kent State, South Carolina, the Gamecocks at 11:45, SEC Network, are a 35.5-point favorite over the Golden Flashes.
0: Probably cover that pretty easily, you made me guess.
2: They should, especially with Kendall Briles.
0: Yeah, I'm excited to see that. Let's see what that offense looks like.
2: Youngstown State, the Penguins are on the road at Kentucky. That'll kick off at noon. Kentucky, a 23.5-point favorite.
0: That one might be, I don't know. I just don't know what to make of Kentucky yet. I don't know what they are.
2: Youngstown State coming off of a win this past week.
0: Yeah.
2: I don't know who they played, but they won. They're 1-0. Tennessee State is at Georgia. That's 2 o'clock on streaming only. Georgia, 46.5-point favorite. Tennessee State, 0-1 on the season already.
0: They will cover.
2: Texas State's at Texas. The Longhorns, a 29.5-point favorite over G.J. Kinney's
0: My guy,
2: Bobcats.
0: G.J. Yes, I think they'll cover that pretty easily. If they don't, that's a problem.
2: My Furman Paladins coming off of a win over Anderson are 46.5-point favorites at, excuse me, favorites, underdogs.
0: Yes.
2: At Tennessee.
0: If I can get Tennessee plus 46.5, I'm going to run, not walk, to the sports book at Timeout Lounge at Pearl River Resort. Yes, as it is, I'll probably just take the Volunteers to cover either way.
2: A very familiar name will be on the broadcast of that one.
0: Very good.
2: ABC 230 from Mercedes-Benz Stadium in Atlanta. Alex Golish in his first game. By the way, forgot to bring this up in Winners and Losers. He was doing some kind of a press op on Saturday in the stadium.
0: Yeah.
2: And a Auburn fan, I would guess somewhere around 14 years old, with special needs, was given a microphone from a local news station, and she kind of interrupted the media scrum, and he was awesome with her back and forth.
0: Oh,
2: I mean,
0: cool.
2: She asked, it was a beautiful moment, and I've really enjoyed watching that. And seek it out if you guys haven't seen it. He rules. That was really cool. And his team is also a 1.5-point favorite over Baylor in Atlanta.
0: Interesting game. I vacillated on this one for just a moment. And then I remember Baylor was so disappointing last year. Yeah. And now Sawyer Robertson's gone. I just don't think Baylor's any good. So, yeah, we'll go with Auburn to cover.
2: North Alabama's at Arkansas. North Alabama won this past weekend. Arkansas, 40.5-point favorite. 315 SEC Network. Ugh.
0: Nobody wants this.
2: No, at least it's happening now and not in late November, I guess.
0: Yeah, you're right.
2: Missouri State's at Texas A&M. This tells you all you need to know about the weekend slate. That's your 6 o'clock ESPN game.
0: Yeah, that's a rough one.
2: A&M's a 40.5-point favorite. Gross. Austin Peay at Vanderbilt, 6 o'clock, also streaming only. Vanderbilt's a 30.5-point favorite. The game that most everybody will be watching on Saturday night, 6:30 ABC, Clemson. I'm surprised at this number a little bit. Just a 10-point underdog at
0: Talent
2: LSU.
0: Wise, they are not that far away. They just aren't. And Dabo is a good coach, but when the whistle blows, but it's just not going to be overly surprising if this game is close. It's just not.
2: Possible rain in the forecast. It's a far, far away forecast. Things can change, especially in South Louisiana.
0: Right.
2: It's projected to rain every day, but something to keep an eye on.
0: Well, actually, the chance of rain is never, is what I was told there.
2: I saw Matt Corral throw 5 interceptions in a rainstorm.
0: I think you misinterpreted things. I don't think that's what happened at all.
2: Florida Atlantic's at Florida. 6:45 SEC Network. Florida's a 26.5-point favorite. Again, the weekend slate, just not an inspiring
0: one. It's not
2: great.
0: It's not what you wanted, yeah.
2: And, I mean, so here's top 25 games. Utah's hosting Idaho on Thursday night. Miami's at Stanford, 8 o'clock Friday night, ESPN. Miami, a 24.5-point favorite on the road in Palo Alto.
0: Conference game to start the season. That's a conference game, by the way.
2: That is a conference game. Also, I guess it's not Palo Alto. Stanford is technically in Stanford, California.
0: Whatever. Who cares?
2: Fresno State's at USC. That's on Fox at 8 o'clock on Friday night. Indiana's hosting North Texas on Saturday as 40.5-point favorite.

0: favorites. Houston.
1: When's the last time Indiana was a 40.5 point favorite? I want to know the answer to that, because you know they weren't at any point last year.
0: No. Houston's hosting Oregon State as 3-touchdown favorites. Ohio State is hosting Ball State as 50.5 point favorites.
1: Nice.
0: Honestly, might look at Ball State covering that.
1: That, I mean, that's a lot of
0: you
1: points.
0: Might look at that.
1: That's a lot of points. That's all you can say.
0: A game that could maybe be interesting. Boise State is a 24.5 point underdog at Oregon. Maybe. Just kind of like check the scores and see.
1: That just, you know, that game kind of sounds like a 51-21 kind of game.
0: Yeah,
1: they score some points. It's a little exciting, but not really.
0: We'll look at some of the rest of them. Again, this slate leaves a lot to be desired, but you know college football. You know how it happens. There's always something. We'll wrap up lines. Sports Talk Mississippi. 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
10: 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Getting insulted on the text line for thinking that LSU being a 10-

0: 10-point favorite is not a lot.
1: You're a marble.
0: A top 15 team at home against an unranked team is a 10-point favorite, and you think that's a lot?
1: If you just look at it, and if I just say the name brands, right? If I say it's LSU versus Clemson, one of those teams being favored by 10 does feel like a lot.
0: Right.
1: But when you look at the game itself, unranked top, what are they, 11th? Clemson is unranked, coming off of a 6-win year. I mean, LSU's coming off of a 7-win year, but they did a lot of work in the portal.
0: And number Clemson one portal didn't. Class in the country.
1: And Clemson didn't. So, yeah, I get it.
0: The rest of the lines, I'm telling you, is this weekend. Just
1: it's gross.
0: Marshall's gross at Penn State. Penn State's a 3-touchdown and a field goal and a half favorite. Northern Illinois at Iowa, where it's a 31.5-point line. Abilene Christian's at Texas Tech, where it's a 42.5-point line. Michigan's hosting Western Michigan. That's 4 touchdowns. BYU's hosting Utah Tech. It's 51.5 points. Washington hosting Washington State in the Apple Cup, 23.5 points. Wisconsin, Notre Dame. Notre Dame's a 20-point favorite. SMU's a 3-point favorite at Florida State. That's on Monday.
1: Mm-hmm.
0: Which, okay.
1: Yeah, you got my attention. I watch. You know I'm watching.
0: And this weekend in the Sun Belt, Southern Miss is a 3-touchdown-and-a-half-point favorite over Alcorn State, who is 1-0. They beat Miles. Whoa.
1: Southern Miss is only a 21.5-point favorite in that
0: 21.5-point favorite.
1: That I would take the Golden Eagles all day long in that game.
0: Alcorn beat Miles 56-7. Now, it's not really fair, though. I mean, 11-on-1. I mean, poor Miles, man. What did he...
1: What did he ever do, yeah.
0: So that's your slate this weekend, boys and girls. It is... But as Hey Dad always reminds you, and he's right, bad slates lead to
1: great weekends because you get
0: crazy results.
1: Craziness.
0: What would be the craziest? I mean, like one that you can,
1: something that can actually happen.
0: I would say Boise State over Oregon.
1: No, it would be after all this, Clemson going to beat LSU, because that would just set up everything else. Like, because it would set everything up. LSU fans would be so mad. They would, you know, we were the better team, and we were so distracted by all this. They get mad at the SEC. They would not get mad at the right guy. They get mad at the SEC and not Lane Kiffin for just, you know, just saying, look, guys, let's just prepare my team and let me just get ready to play here. But that's not what he's going to do. So that's the result. That's the chaos result. Yeah. It also spins ahead to week 3. Where we're all like, wait a minute, what now with this game with Ole Miss and every that's the one that if something weird happens, it's going to be delightful.
0: I keep seeing people say, oh well, you should want LSU to win, because they'll be desperate in week 3 if they lose. And it's like, you think Lane Kiffin's not going to be desperate either way?
1: Yeah, he already wants to win that game very badly. That's not an issue.
0: You want to deliver the knockout blow on their season on September 19th. That's right. What you want.
1: Right.
0: Forget the resume stuff for a second. Like, there's an argument, and a good one to be made, that you want all of your opponents that you beat to have really good seasons. Right. Not that one.
1: Just going back to what we were saying earlier about the overrated thing. But yes, yeah. You're right. In this game, you want LSU to be bad,
0: and then to lose to A&M a week later,
1: right? And just that's it. And then you can just see what happens when they're in give up mode.
0: And that's what you want. But who knows? If you had to bet right now, does Daquan Wright play in that game? He has been practicing with LSU this week. Does he play on September 19th against Ole Miss? That would be my. Well, bet
1: I
0: as
1: mean,
0: well.
1: Does he play this week?
0: They've said no, that the former pros are going to get a week to acclimate to their college team.
1: I don't think they're going to get a week to do anything. I think they're going to, by the end of the week, they're going to be out.
0: They'll probably win that injunction on Thursday, but the SEC's not giving up, clearly.
1: No, it's going to be, if you do this, we're going to pursue the nuclear option. This is what you've done to us. You've driven us to this. And that's what's going to happen, I think.
0: Probably so. These games and lines brought to you by Labor Day early. On that note, we will be live on Monday.
1: Oh, we always
0: will not take the day off.
1: We don't take Monday off on the first weekend of the college football year. The Labor Day will be here. We always have been. We always will be.
0: We will be here 3 o'clock.

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1: Got it now. I'm getting to it anyway. My guess is I'm not going to be overly surprised by anything that I see on here. And as you mentioned with Jeff Levy and with a lot of teams out there, that there's just not a ton of what's what I'm looking for.
2: They don't have to hold themselves to this if they don't want to, and
1: exactly.
2: They don't make changes if it changes.
1: All right, Taylor, seeing Puckett as the second string quarterback it's not surprising after everything I've heard, but it's still so sort of surprising.
2: And they do have the or with him and Swan.
1: Yeah, Reagans, Evans, McGee. So that one thing that's surprising there is I thought Marquise Johnson and Zion Reagans were the same position, and that Aiden Williams and San Francisco McGee were the same position. Not the case. So McGee, Evans, Reagans, I mean, based on what I've heard from practice, sure. Left to right, McVay, Chester, Boone, Prudhomme, Jakeem Shumpert-Perkins, been hearing that for weeks. Williams, Reed, Bledsoe, and Whitson on the D-line, makes sense. Jalen Smith, again, with Zachary Tillman and Tyler Lockhart are playing the same position. I thought that they might play different positions, but Jalen Smith's a good player. Jeff Levy today talked about Jet Jefferson. He has locked down that second cornerback spot alongside on the other side of Kelly Jones. Gilbert, Williams, Smith makes a lot of sense. I think by the end of the season, Braylon Womack will be higher up that depth chart. Not a lot of surprises. Jalen Smith might be the biggest one.
2: And just like with everything, the two of them being Lockhart and Tillman can be on the field at the same time.
1: Right. They'll figure it out.
2: People love depth charts. I love depth charts.
1: Yeah.
2: But you also have to keep in mind that
1: the people who make this stuff, you know, are allowed to change. They're allowed to do whatever they want. Zach Arnett could be like, hey, Tyler and Zachary, I want you on the field right now. And
2: So Reagan's going to play outside receiver?
1: Yeah.
2: He's little.
1: Well, so was Brennan Thompson. Doesn't matter if you can't catch him.
2: I thought Thompson did a lot of stuff with him out of the slot, too.
1: No. Anthony Evans is the slot.
2: But didn't they...
1: No. Thompson played on the outside.
2: Why do I think that?
1: I don't know. He was not. He was an outside receiver last year. I mean, did they have some formations where maybe he was in motion or something?
2: Yeah,
1: maybe.
2: That's what... Yeah.
1: Maybe, but like when he lined up on the perimeter. And so, yeah, Levy likes having a small... I wouldn't say smaller guy. If he could find a 6'4" guy who runs a 4.2, he would take him out there, but... He wants a fast guy out there. He wants to be able to stretch the defense.
2: Any concern about Aiden Williams not being a starter?
1: No, he's been battling a few, I don't think, like minor injuries through camp here. So I wasn't expecting. I don't even know if he'll play Saturday just because I know he's.
2: Really? Been, do you know what it is?
1: I think it's just like some minor stuff, but
2: yeah.
1: He didn't. I don't know that he scrimmaged. I don't think he scrimmaged last weekend. So we'll see what happens. I don't know for sure one way or the other on that.
2: I don't think we've said the name Joseph Skipworth once show this offseason.
1: Nor shall we. I mean, we'll see how that works.
2: Cool name, though.
1: Great name. Didn't he spell Joseph weird?
2: J-O-S-E-P-H?
1: I thought it was like J-O-E-S.
2: Okay. J-O-S-E?
1: I thought there was a second E in there. So, yeah. I mean, like I said, this, you know, I think the thing that I take away from this, and I've been talking about it for the past few weeks, is even going back to the spring, the line left to right has been McVay, Chester, Boone, Prudhomme, Shumpert-Perkins. They've locked in on those guys. Those are the guys that are going to be your starting five. Blake Steen will play a good bit. Dalton Toothman, the true freshman there at center, he's going to play some. I think that maybe Jaylene Matthews could play some for Mississippi State, the transfer from Florida State. But they've got to find another couple guys to, you know, just to give them some depth. But by and large, they feel good about that starting five.
2: Yeah, see, I know I wasn't crazy. The outside receiver finds their way to a lot of inside routes, or at least inside the numbers, especially in that offense.
1: Well, I'm sure, yeah, the routes, sure. But he is on the formation is
2: where
1: outside.
2: He's lined up.
1: But yeah, he's yeah, they're off because they're option routes. Everything's an option route. It's not
2: that offense is so much fun to watch.
1: Yeah, it's great
2: because it appears so simple.
1: Mm-hmm.
2: And I guess I mean maybe it is, but stopping it is just not.
1: I think college football is.

0: made better when you have simplicity.
1: You know, you or at least the illusion of it.
0: Yeah, exactly. So.
1: Speaking of Jeff Lebby, how about we hear from him when we come back? We heard from Pete Golding in the 4 o'clock hour. Time for Jeff Lebby's press conference when we come back.
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12: You're listening to Super Talk News. I'm Caleb Saylor. State Senator Juan Barnett has retired from his position in the Mississippi legislature. Lieutenant Governor Delbert Hoseman announced Monday that Barnett, a Democrat from Heidelberg, submitted his resignation from the Senate. His resignation went into effect immediately. Barnett was first elected to the Senate in 2015. Before that, he served as mayor of Heidelberg from 2001 until the time he assumed office in the legislature. In the Senate, Barnett chaired the Corrections Committee and vice-chaired the Enrolled Bills Committee. He notably worked to ease the process of restoring the voting rights of nonviolent felons. A special election will have to take place for his successor to be named. You can find out more at supertalk.fm. 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
5: All right, you heard from Pete Golding in the 4 o'clock hour. Let's hear a little bit of what Jeff Lebby had to say to the media, including somebody named Brian Haydad, I think, was involved in this exchange as well. So you'll hear that right now. I don't think you can hear the questions particularly well. You're going to have to kind of strain the mind to hear the questions.
6: They didn't give me the mic. So,
5: here you go. Here's Jeff Lebby.
7: I don't think of it in the way of being too prepared. There was actually the first thing we talked about today, man, confidence comes from the preparation. And that's for our entire football team, all three phases. Preparation is what creates a ton of confidence. And walking down that ramp Saturday night, man, being prepared is what it's all about. So that's got to be advantage us, how we do what we do. And man, it's been a good start to the prep.
8: UL Monroe's got an interesting situation. Two new coordinators. I knew they promoted from within on the DC side, but you got an offensive guy coming in. Maybe you don't know as much about. How do you kind of prepare for the unknown when you've got two new coaches trying to put their brand on things?
7: Yeah, you really try to look at, you know, from a personnel standpoint, who we think that they're going to be. Obviously, I do. I think they've got some really talented running backs. They've got a receiver back that had production last year. I would imagine they're going to be a run-first football team. I don't know that, but as we get into it, you know, we'll get a great feel of who they are. The last 3 weeks of the season, obviously defensively, and the change that they made, really a tree of Rocky Long, so very similar from a system standpoint as Zach. And so there's been some familiarity there. But, again, week one, we really don't know. And that's another thing that we talked about this morning is as we get in game, having the ability to, you know, to go make adjustments and execute those adjustments.
9: Regarding Miles McVay, was there any sort of punishment assessed to him, or when will be served?
7: Yeah, we handled it in-house, but he'll be ready to go.
10: This being a predominantly run-first ULM team, how important is it going to be for this defensive line to kind of just come out strong to begin the season?
7: Yeah, I mean, we're going to need to play really well all three phases. I think from a defensive line standpoint, and playing on the other side of the line of scrimmage, causing great knockback and having the ability to create negative plays will be a huge part of it.
11: ULM's coach Brian Vinson mentioned between Marcus Ross, former MSU linebacker, and Noah Fleming, his linebacking core might be the best in the Sun Belt. How do you guys prepare for their defense so far without a game being played yet?
7: Yeah, those two inside backers are, I think they're the best players returning for them defensively, guys that have production, over 110 tackles, I think, between the two of them, tackles for loss and negative plays and guys that show up, obviously. So we're going to have to do a great job hatting those guys and knowing where they're at.
8: You've had a signing since we talked to you, Eddie Kelly Jr. I mean, you know, why was he the right move for you? And, you know, I know there's a lot of just boxes that have to be checked, as you talk about. Maybe update us on that aspect of things.
7: Yeah, he's going through the process right now. Eddie, for us, was the right one because he's played a lot of football. He's played over 1,200 snaps, South Florida, Georgia Tech, Missouri, West Virginia, played for all four places. So that was the biggest reason, a guy that's played a bunch of ball. Was at four different places in 4 years, got his degree with a good GPA, and a guy that I think is pretty serious about this opportunity. So excited about him being able to join us. And then as we move forward, we'll see exactly where it lands.
3: Coach, you've been practicing, obviously, throughout preseason camp, spring ball and everything. You finally get on the grass on Saturday. What are some of the top things you'd like to see out of your team in the first performance of the year?
7: Yeah, I want to play clean football. I want to take great care of the ball. I want to make sure our pre-snap process is really clean. That's one thing that if you watched football on Saturday, created huge issues for a lot of people. But the non-playing penalties can't be part of our game. That'll be a huge stress for us. I believe that's a choice, you know, in our focus and our attention to detail. Like I said, I want to play really, really clean, limit the explosives defensively, and find ways to create them on offense.
5: All right, so that's a little bit of what Jeff Lebby had to say. Sorry about the audio. That's just we got to work with what we're given. And so I don't know how much of that you could hear, but hey, Dad, since you were there, did anything stand out to you? What did you hear from the Mississippi State head coach?
4: And just a heads up, I do have that full press conference on tomorrow's Thunder and Lightning podcast, and I played around with the audio a little bit, so it maybe be a little bit more audible to you guys. We talk about it a little bit, like I said, on tomorrow's podcast, where after a few weeks of talking to Lebby and him feeling like he was kind of relaxed and you know, at home with himself, that felt more like 2024, 2025 Jeff Lebby just talking to him, just a little stiffer. He did have a moment later in the press conference where he was a little jokey with us, but maybe it's just because he's into game week now and he's locked in a little bit more, but that was not the same guy I've been talking to the past few weeks, so I don't know what that means. I don't know if I should take anything from that, but by and large, when you're playing a team, when Mississippi State is playing a team like ULM, that they're a four-touchdown favorite over, that they should be able to beat easily, that, you know, as a coach, you're probably thinking two things. I just want to get out healthy, and I'm probably going to use some of this week to get, yeah. Lebby talked about it. He says, you know, we're only worried about week one. I think we all can guess they're probably working on some Minnesota stuff this week. But you have to give that lip service to that. But a game like this, even though I feel like we can take a lot from this game, we'll learn a lot about Mississippi State and the way they play in this game. At the same time, for Lebby, he does have to prevent the look ahead to these next three games, which are just so important for not only his season, but his career at Mississippi State.
5: Yeah, you hate to be disrespectful to an opponent, but
4: right.
5: There's only so many questions you can ask about ULM,
4: right?
5: You know, if there are a lot of questions to be asked about ULM, you might as well fold the program,
4: right?
5: With all due respect,
4: yeah. Like last year, we had a lot of questions about Southern Mississippi because there was real doubt. You know, mm-hmm. like hey, State could lose this game, but this year it's not the same. You know, they showed enough improvement last year and. On top of that, as we've mentioned before, that's not a good ULM team. Southern Mississippi was a good Sun Belt team. This is not a good ULM team. This should be an easy win for Mississippi State. If it's not, then there are much bigger issues for the Bulldogs.
5: Yeah, I'm with you. On the text line, it sounded like he was just far away, but you could actually hear him. Yeah, they just got to play with the audio and
4: which
5: mixing and all that stuff.
4: I said, if you listen to tomorrow's pod, the audio is different. You can hear what he's saying. I had to play around with it. I wanted to make sure my question got heard. I had the first question. I was like, can't hear me.
5: Well, it's about time.
4: No, I've had three in a row.
5: We got to get you a shotgun mic, like with the big dome around the outside where you can point it at somewhere and get like 50 yards of audio. Yeah.
4: Three straight press conferences I've gotten first question. That's a new streak for me.
5: Look at that.
4: Very exciting. Very exciting.
5: The things are finally changing for the positive around there.
4: Yeah.
5: It's about time.
4: It only took 9 years.
5: Yeah. Oh, I mean, nobody reaches more Mississippi State fans than you. Shout out Super Talk Mississippi for the statewide platform and Thunder and Lightning podcast.
4: I do have to agree with you. Oh, wow.
5: What happened?
4: UCLA AD resigned today, and former Lakers executive Tim Harris is in as AD and CEO of UCLA Athletics on a pro bono basis for the time being. What a train wreck.
5: Jeez.
4: That's pretty rough when the athletic director resigns not that he's coaching the team or anything, but like 6 days before football season starts, we're just going to resign? Like, what are we doing? I don't get that.
5: Sure,
4: and the new guy's coming in and working for free? Is he an alum? I assume he is.
5: Gotta be.
6: Pro bono work for college, a college athletics department is crazy work.
4: Tim Harris. Yes, he did go to UCLA.
6: There it is.
4: Played soccer at UCLA and is now an executive for the Lakers? No wonder. Okay, he was not an executive for the Lakers. Okay.
6: He wasn't.
4: Well, he was president of business operations. I can live with that.
6: Business ethics.
4: You see, the thing about business ethics is... it's a good one.
6: They don't make comedies like that anymore.
4: They don't.
6: They don't.
4: No, comedies don't exist anymore. By the way, during the break, I don't know if I can bring it to the show, but I have a new Trump bit that everybody has been telling me is fantastic. I'm going to let you hear it. Our listeners, maybe not. I just don't know. I just don't know how it'll go over. But I think it's really funny. I've had four different people tell me I've ruined something for them by doing this. So...
6: All right, I'm interested.
4: Are you excited? Okay.
6: I am.
4: Somebody told me today, like, your Trump has gotten better. I was like, it's because I practice it. Like, anytime I think of a Trump bit, I say it so I can get better at it. So, by the time, you know, basically by the time his term ends, I'll have it mastered, and then I won't ever have to do it again. So
6: nice.
4: We'll see how it goes.
6: Sports Talk Mississippi. We got a busy week upcoming. We're glad that you're here, but we got a few more minutes left.
4: Oh, now this says he's been dismissed. Okay, yeah, he's not out. He's been fired. Jeez. The athletic director. What's going on there?
6: What a train wreck. Them joining the Big Ten was just a mistake.
4: Miserable idea. Oh, well.
6: We'll wrap the show up with you next. Sports Talk Mississippi on a Monday.

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0: John at Ponitalk says we should have dogged Lane more. We spent a good portion of the first hour on it, and
1: it's just week one. We got all season to dog on that guy. Don't you worry about that, John. We got plenty of time to dog on Lane Kiffin.
2: If this keeps up anyway, I mean, you know, he had a press conference today and said that the leadership council wanted the former NFL players on the roster, and it's like, I've heard that before. I've heard about the leadership council wanting things that don't make any sense before, and then later the leadership council comes out and says, no, we didn't want that.
1: Well, when I was, when my kids were younger, my daughters were younger, they wanted a pony. But sometimes the adults in the room have to explain why you can't have a pony. That's what should have happened here.
2: Well, that's how it's deflecting blame. Don't blame me. I'm just doing what they want.
1: Right.
2: It's not my fault. Right. Don't blame me. It's this lawyer that's threatening Greg Sankey. That's not us. No, right. we're not doing that. See, there's no update. It's kind of rehashing the same stuff, other than the SEC is really going to dig in and try to fight this, and we'll see what happens. I don't know. But there's football. I mean, we'll have guests this week, cover Louisville.
1: Yeah, we do need to get that, for sure.
2: College football people.
1: Don't worry.
2: Yeah?
1: I have a Louisville guy.
2: Just random people that cover college football?
1: Sure, why not?
2: Because, yeah, absolutely. We're going to have a lot of fun. And so I don't want the week to be exclusively about what LSU's doing, although they just keep making news for themselves and keep digging and just digging and digging. But there are football games getting played. And
1: they're going to be great. And we're going to enjoy them, and we're going to talk about them. I mean, and what's fun is, after this week, especially with State and Ole Miss, right? Like, State this week, not a great game, but Ole Miss has a great game next week, or this week. Next week, Ole Miss's game, eh. Next week, Mississippi State, huge game, massive game. And then we're just off and running, right? So it's not like remember last year with State, like, the Arizona State game was big, but the other three games, well, I shouldn't say that, because Southern Mississippi, it means a lot here in the state. But, like, the first few weeks were kind of blah, and then we got off and running. We're off and running this week. With Ole Miss LSU. We're off and running this next week with Mississippi State and Minnesota. Those are big games.
2: Yes, they most certainly are. I don't know yet what to make of Louisville. That's what makes them so interesting. And it's mostly because of Kienholz, the quarterback. There's no tape on him. You haven't really seen him play. He's gotten a little bit of action.
1: Completely off of his high school recruiting profile, basically.
2: Pretty much. And, I mean, what was it, 100 yards passing in his college career to Ohio State so far?
1: Yeah. You got nothing there. So,
2: Jeff Brohm, over the years, recently anyway, has had experienced quarterbacks that have come in.
1: Right.
2: And this one's kind of the opposite of that. But unfortunately, he has a track record. Unfortunately for Ole Miss, he has a track record of doing a really good job at that position.
1: He's a good coach.
2: Yeah,
1: he's one of those guys that can get quarterbacks to play in his system,
2: like Tyler Shuck.
1: Yeah,
2: nothing too crazy with the Saints on cut day. By the way, wide receiver five. I guess that was kind of like a
1: just playing the waiting game now with the Saints and you know. I did. I may have placed a wager this weekend.
2: What was the possible wager that you may have placed?
1: Apparently, there are some sites.
2: Yeah.
1: That when you have people who live out of town, you can place them, and I placed a bet for the exact finish of the NFC South.
2: Ooh. Let me guess what the possible wager may have been.
1: Okay, go ahead.
2: Saints.
1: Hmm.
2: Bucks,
1: yes.
2: Panthers, Falcons.
1: That is the exact order I predicted.
2: Nice.
1: Pays plus 1,500. So, didn't make a huge bet or anything like that, but definitely enjoyable. Adds a little juice to the season for me. Why not?
2: $10 on that's kind of fun.
1: It's fun.
2: Honestly, how many orders could there possibly be?
1: 20.
2: So,
1: is that right? Or is it 16? It's 4x4, right?
2: So spend $150 and put $10 down on each one.
1: You could hedge it, yeah. But But you know what? I'm not a big hedger. I've never been that way. Like, there are some people you can go in and you know, you change your bet up or what. I just play it out. So that being said, I am excited. Tonight is my fantasy football draft. It's in about an hour. I know tomorrow you guys are going to be like, hey, Dad, tell me all about your team. So we'll definitely do that. Now, we'll have plenty to talk about tomorrow. College football is here, guys. As Borky said, we'll get some Louisville preview. We'll talk about Mississippi State. We'll talk about Southern Mississippi. Great games this weekend. And when you're saying, like, are they really great games? Guys, every college football game is a great game. Every moment we get with the sport is valuable to us. So enjoy it. Enjoy this weekend. We're going to have a great week here on Sports Talk Mississippi. And we're going to be living it up for this college football season. For Borky and for Rhino, he's sitting right there. Don't let him fool you. I'm Hey Dad. We'll talk to you again tomorrow.

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1: News. I'm John Saucier. Last week, President Trump announced a massive oil deal with Venezuela. So, Mr. President, what are you going to do with that oil once it's in the United States?
2: One of the things I want to do with all of that oil that we now have, I want to fill up the strategic reserves, and we'll get that done fairly quickly.
1: This deal gives the United States 65 billion barrels of oil and a 55% stake in 17 oil fields in Venezuela. The U.S. military says it shot down members of the Iranian Revolutionary Guard Corps ready to fire rockets and with sea mines attached into the Strait of Hormuz. Iran hit back with strikes on American bases in Jordan. House Minority Leader Hakeem Jeffries telling reporters that President Trump broke another one of his promises.
3: He then turned around and got the country involved in a reckless and costly war of choice in Iran that has been an absolute disaster for the American people.
1: America's listening to Fox News.
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1: SuperTalk News, I'm Griffin Rowe. The National Hurricane Center is monitoring an area of low pressure in the northern Gulf, located more than 100 miles south of the Louisiana coast. Fox's Eben Brown reports.
2: A quickly developing system is now classified as a potential tropical cyclone. It is currently centered a little more than 100 miles south of the coast and has prompted a tropical storm warning from Port Bolivar in Texas to the Vermilion-Cameron Parish line in Louisiana. This rapidly developing system could bring a few feet of storm surge, gale force winds, and 6 inches of rain, if not more. Hurricane season in the Atlantic continues through November 30th.
1: A short-lived tropical depression or tropical storm could form before the system reaches the upper Texas or southwestern Louisiana coast late Monday or early Tuesday. Meanwhile, the remnants of Tropical Storm Dolly are still producing scattered thunderstorms further south of the coast, but it is not expected to affect the Magnolia State.
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1: 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The second of 2 Mississippi natives will perform in the live quarterfinals on America's Got Talent Tuesday night. 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
21: 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It's a pleasure to be with you on a Monday, and I want to get to what hockey.

Hakeem Jeffries has been saying lately. You know, the House Minority Leader, Hakeem Jeffries, of the Democrat Party, and the things he says about what he'd like to do to the United States Supreme Court. But let me get to those in just a moment. First, welcome to the Lars Larson Show. If you want to join what we call the best conversation in talk journalism, it's here every day at 866-HEY-LARS. That's 866-439-5277. If you happen to be a naysayer, we always put naysayers to the head of the line. Always have for 30 years. Always will. So, naysayers, go to 866-439-5277. Send your emails to talk@LarsLarson.com. 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You know, when you either order a cup of coffee or order something delivered and it comes and then the person shows you an iPad and says, would you like to give me a tip? 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I would answer that one yes. You can answer it any way you like. You'll find the question at Lars Larson Show and at LarsLarson.com. And brought to you by AMAC, the Association of Mature American Citizens. AMAC has the conservative values I believe in. I joined about a decade ago. You could do it too. You should do it too. 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Now, on First Amendment Friday, I ask you a question based on a lawsuit that has been brought by the Trump DOJ against 21 different states in America. Should illegal aliens get to pay in-state tuition to go to college? Well, see, I don't think illegal aliens should be going to college at all. They're not legally in the United States. But in a number of states, 21 of them, the states have decided to make it legal that illegal aliens in those states get to pay in-state tuition while American citizen kids who are coming from other places in the United States, they have to pay out-of-state tuition. So I wasn't a bit surprised that 95% of you voted with me and said no to that question. Only 5% of you said yes. Exciting to welcome our newest Lars affiliate. That's WBAL in Baltimore, Maryland. Glad to have you on board. And if you want to join the best conversation in talk journalism, it's here every day at 866-HEY-LARS. That's 866-439-5277. 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A shout out to our friends in Battle Creek, Michigan. Yep, home of Kellogg's. Catch great talk radio all day long on WBCK in Battle Creek. That's FM 95.3. And you can find my show there Monday through Friday. Let's talk about Hakeem Jeffries, though. Consider this. And I got a soundbite that I'd like associate producer Joel Maha to

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1: 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That's FM 95.3, and you can find my show there Monday through Friday. Let's talk about Hakeem Jeffries, though. Consider this, and I got a soundbite that I'd like associate producer Joel Maha

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1: Asked just erased. Are we lowering the standards for the people who lead our troops into combat? I thought we'd put that first to Colonel Rob Maness, who is campus reform contributor and host of the Rob Maness Show, founder of Gator Pack. How are you doing, Colonel?
2: I'm doing great, Lars. How are you?
1: Not too bad. And by the way, I know some of this has to do with the standards being lowered, and I'm curious whether you've got a point of view in the news that was just broke a few minutes ago, and that was that the Army Secretary, Dan Driscoll, has submitted his resignation to the Commander-in-Chief, to President Trump. What should we make of that?
2: Well, one of the reasons why I wrote my article for Campus Reform was because it was the Undersecretary of the Army that rescinded this policy the same day that the political appointee, Jay Hurst, left to go to his confirmed position as the DOW comptroller after the policy only being in place 7 days. That told me that something's not right on the political leadership side of the United States Army. I had no evidence that there was any other reason other than it certainly looked like they were rescinding this on the heels of a political appointee departing that was pushing it and insisting that there be standards, minimum standards for SAT and ACT scores for ROTC.
1: Unreasonable that Secretary of War Hegseth says you've got a memo that sets minimum cognitive thinking standards for students if you want to be in ROTC and Reserve Officer Training Corps? Is that wrong to have some minimum standards?
2: No, it's not unreasonable at all, Lars. And as a matter of fact, the other services ROTC units have those minimum standards for SAT and ACT scores already. This wasn't just dreamed up out of nowhere. So what's the excuse for the Army not having them? And why do they need to rescind them 7 days after they're put in place with no explanation whatsoever by the Undersecretary of the Army, who is not going to do something like that without the Secretary of the Army knowing about it? I suspect there was some kind of tension between the Army Secretary and the Secretary of War over this, but you'd have to ask him directly.
1: You know what I don't understand about this, Colonel Maness, is that in the civilian world, I always imagine that if somebody buys a company and they're the owner of the company, big or small, when they come in, they're going to make the decisions, and then they're going to say, I'm appointing these people to run these parts of the company. In the military, it's very structured. If there's a new commander-in-chief and there's a new secretary of war and there may be new heads at the joint chiefs and all that, that you would assume that in a system in which, and I haven't served in uniform, you have, but that you would say, these are the marching orders we're on now. How do these people in positions like the Secretary of the Army, Obadol, and then his superior, how do they see fit to say, we're just not going to do what the boss wants us to do?
2: Well, it's unconscionable. It's totally different than one of the uniform vice chief of staff or the chief of staff of the Army, having questions about them and those kind of things and following up with the political appointees. But it's unconscionable that the political appointees appointed by this president of the United States, aren't following his Secretary of War's guidance. It's absolutely unconscionable, and it's the wrong thing to do. And I hope that they get their act together, re-implement these standards, and then if they need to study some more to see if they need to be higher, go do that. But you got to have a minimum floor, and this is really 1,000 SAT and 20 ACTs. Really the minimum floor that we should expect our future officers to be intellectually able to carry, because they're going to be in charge of the very lives of the young men and women serving under them in wartime.
1: I'm talking to Colonel Rob Maness, who's a campus reform contributor, host of the Rob Maness Show, and founder of Gator Pack. I wanted to ask you, you wrote, I think, a couple of weeks ago, I was reading it, and I thought, a lot of times I have to say this, Colonel, I'll be reading a piece that I found online, and I'll have to go back and say, who wrote this? And I kept back, oh, it's Rob Maness. Okay, well, and it was about whether or not we should teach the real Huckleberry Finn. And it got all kinds of great response. And well, it should. I thought it was a brilliantly written piece about a piece of America.

0: American literature that should be taught in school and for a to a large extent is not. Would you mind sounding off on that to my audience?
1: Oh, man, I appreciate you reading that article, for one, and giving me a chance to talk about it. Look, Huckleberry Finn's author, Mark Twain, Samuel Clemens was his real name, what he was writing about in the 1880s there was a satirical approach to hold the country's people accountable for what we had just come through a few years earlier, the Civil War, and all of the slavery on black African Americans, and the treatment of the way society spoke about them and thought about them. Huckleberry Finn is all about putting that into writing to teach America's children, the future of America, why those things were wrong in a way that's entertaining, but yep, uses the language of the time to really drive those points home. Why would we not want 21st century American children to read that text fully the way it was written and printed originally so that they could learn those lessons too? That's the lessons I learned when I was a kid and I first read that book. Probably you too.
0: Yep.
1: Why do we not want them to learn those lessons? I'll tell you why. Because we live in a society where half the people that live in this country hate the country, Lars, and they don't want the children to learn that because they want to keep us divided. And they want to keep us divided by race and every other sense of identity.

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1: That is, I think Hemingway called it the baseline or something like that of American literature in the 20th century and beyond. Well, I think it's the baseline of American literature altogether, and it deserves to be read and taught to our children.
2: And by the way, the line in there that you wrote, the repeated use of the racial slur, the N-word, is not endorsement, it is indictment. And even Toni Morrison, you know, who's a black writer, gets the point, but apparently the New York Times does not get it. And I'll tell you, I don't know, have you ever read, there was an essay that Twain wrote as a newspaper editor, and it was about a man who'd been lynched. And it was called Just A, and then that word that nobody can use. And it was really well done, because what had happened was a young woman had claimed to have been ravished, meaning she was raped. And the town quickly decided that guy is to blame. And it was a black man, and they lynched him. And then, it was the wrong guy. And they said, it was the wrong guy. We killed the wrong guy, but he was just a, and then that word. And Twain wrote this, and it was like 800 words long. And I thought, you should read that once a year to a high school class and say, this is the way people were, you know, regarded black Americans. They said, oh, we accidentally lynched the wrong guy, but it's not a big deal because he was just a black guy, and use that word. And like you said, the punch of that piece, written by a newspaper editor, Twain, who was an abolitionist, only comes through when you actually use that word. Colonel Rob Maness. Colonel, it's a pleasure as always to have you on. We'll have you back soon. Coming up in a moment, want to do business with the city of Chicago? Apparently being good at the job is not good enough. We'll talk about that next.
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0: Securing America.
1: The Navy is asking its personnel to hide military ties on social media pages and set profiles to private due to an increased threat of attacks. In a recent notice, the acting secretary of the Navy, Hung Cao, wrote that, quote, hostile actors are executing a coordinated multi-domain campaign against the Department of Navy enterprise. Those attacks include harassment and the release of personal information. The acting secretary noted, there has been a significant increase since the start of hostilities with Iran in February. He wrote that the incidents, quote, are part of a deliberate effort to gather intelligence, test our defenses, disrupt our operations, and intimidate our force. This is the latest move by the military in this direction. In December, Central Command issued an order for troops to turn off geolocation services and review device privacy settings. Kevin Uretsky, Fox News.
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3: With Supertalk News, I'm Griffin Rowe. The National Hurricane Center is monitoring an area of low pressure in the northern Gulf, located more than 100 miles south of the Louisiana coast. Fox's Eben Brown reports.
4: A quickly developing system is now classified as a potential tropical cyclone. It is currently centered a little more than 100 miles south of the coast and has prompted a tropical storm warning from Port Bolivar in Texas to the Vermilion Cameron Parish line in Louisiana. This rapidly developing system could bring a few feet of storm surge, gale force winds, and 6 inches of rain, if not more. Hurricane season in the Atlantic continues through November 30th.
3: A short-lived tropical depression or tropical storm could form before the system reaches the upper Texas or southwestern Louisiana coast late Monday or early Tuesday. Meanwhile, the remnants of Tropical Storm Dolly are still producing scattered thunderstorms further south of the coast, but it is not expected to affect the Magnolia State.
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2: Wake up with Richard. 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
1: Hey, welcome back to the Lars Larson Show. It's a pleasure to be with you. 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You want to do business with the city of Chicago. Apparently being good at the job is not good enough. Wait until what you hear from Mayor Brandon Johnson just opens up your eyes about what your company's leadership needs to show. Chicago Mayor Brandon Johnson, not exactly anything to write home about, signed an executive order that requires city contractors to disclose information about leadership diversity demographics, as well as a report about whether or not they have any ties to certain law enforcement agencies like ICE. Now, that's what Brandon Johnson is trying to use, the city's purchasing power, to impose new contracting standards. Listen to Mayor Brandon Johnson talk about that.
2: If you want to do business with this city, we want to know whether the people leading your company reflect the diversity of the communities whose tax dollars are paying your contracts. Now, Washington may be choosing to look away, but Chicago, our eyes are wide open.
1: Now, here's what's happening. Department of Homeland Security says that Mayor Johnson is punishing American companies for assisting federal immigration enforcement. That's one issue. If Mayor Johnson wants to lecture anybody about use of taxpayer dollars, remember what he is, a sanctuary politician who bullies American companies with money that does not belong to him. Chicago takes the federal check, but it will not enforce the federal law. Now imagine the hypocrisy of that. And then turning around and saying, we're going to check on the demographics of the leadership of your company. And if you don't match, you know, all of this is just double talk. They're saying if your company has leadership that is not black enough, that is not Hispanic enough, that is not Native American enough, then we don't want to do business with you. Now, does anybody think that that is a legal or constitutional way to do business? I mean, imagine if you, I have a tiny little company, I've got two employees, I got two great producers who do a fantastic job, Joel Maha and Mackenzie Prunty. But imagine if somebody said, well, Lars, your company does not have enough black employees. Lars, your company does not, well, we do have, we're 50% female at this point. Or if you count all three of us, I guess we're 30% female at this point. Somebody might fault me for that. But imagine being told your company is not black enough to qualify for a city contract. And then try to explain to me that you're going to do that kind of requirement in a country like the United States of America, where you can't judge people based on the color of their skin. You've got to judge them by law. They have to be judged based on the content of their character, not the color of their skin. And yet people like Chicago Mayor Brandon Johnson, they want to do it differently than that. Glad to get your calls at 866-HEY-LARS. That's 866-439-5277. Send your emails to talk at LarsLarson.com. Oh, I got this question of the day, and I got to share it with you. It came in from one of our frequent naysayers, and that would be Joy Wagner. And she said, Lars, this is about last week, there were two segments that you had on the transgender issue. So I don't know why you gave me a hard time about it when I called in. And by the way, as of today, transgender women, she means biological men who identify as women, cannot compete in college sports or the Olympics. So why do you have this obsession to be covering this issue around the transgender community over and over? I just do not understand. And language hurts people, so the disdain you have in your voice when you talk about the transgender community is carried through to your listening audience. Apparently, Joy never had a mom who said, sticks and stones will hurt my bones, but words will never hurt me. She says, again, you say that you and your wife read the book every night. Doesn't the word of Jesus say that we are to love each other as we love ourselves and love God? I sure hope your granddaughter does not listen to your show. Signed, Joy. Well, this is the way I'd answer Joy. Yes, we do spend time in the Bible every single night. And would Jesus have said, yes, we are to love ourselves and love God? Do you know what else the book says? The book says that we are made in God's image. And I think that's true. Now, do you think our Creator would appreciate it if he said, you know, I have made you the way you are because I made you to look like me, made you in my image? Do you suppose that our Creator would appreciate it if you said, you know what I'm going to do? I'm going to take that image you made me in, and I'm going to cut it up with a scalpel. I'm going to use hormones to change the way it looks. I'm not happy with the way you made me. I'm going to change that. Do you suppose that God would take to that idea sensibly? Because I think he would say, no, you're not going to do that. Oh, and then let me get back to a couple of other issues. One, is a twice deported felon still managing to slip past our border guards? ICE Homeland Security investigations have arrested Pedro Guadarma Lozo, a convicted felon and previously deported Mexican national far from the U.S.-Mexico border. Lozo was arrested on suspicion of federal drug trafficking, so he's not doing anything good for America. And immigration charges, they seized, get this, 275 pounds of methamphetamine shipped in from Mexico. This is a drug that is normally dosed out to the addicts in quantities of an eighth of a gram. And he's brought in 275 pounds of this stuff. Records checks conducted by law enforcement show he was deported to Mexico for the first time May of 2008. Came back in illegally once near Eagle Pass, Texas, 2017. He's now being held in the custody of U.S. Marshals. Here's the thing. 275 pounds of meth. Can you imagine all of the damage and all the destruction that would happen in a community by bringing in that level of drugs? Oh, and then I got to mention this. A Gainesville, Florida man, already being held without bond in a child sexual abuse case, now faces 132 additional charges after investigators searched electronic devices. Richard Garcia Hernandez, charged last Thursday, 7 counts of sexual exploitation of a minor. This is what illegal aliens are bringing into America. It is garbage, and it needs to stop. 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
1: Hey, welcome back to the Lars Larson Show. It's a pleasure to be with you. You know, 3,000 new rules a year. Now, think about that for just a moment. Can you imagine that your life really needs to have 3,000 new rules every year, all of them sold as a kind of protection? So what if the regulators are the ones who are actually picking the winners and losers? Nobody knows that like Marin Murdoch, who is associate counsel at the Competitive Enterprise Institute. Marin, welcome to the program.
2: Thanks so much for having me. I'm glad to be here.
1: Well, what should we think about a system in which they're adding 3,000 new rules every single year? It's hard for me to imagine that anybody thinks that is actually desirable or necessary.
2: I would agree. I think at best we should be skeptical, and at worst we should be very, very critical. With so many rules going into place, there's little evaluation on the effectiveness and the actual effects that these rules are having, which is what started me on a research project that I'm here to talk about today.
1: Well, in fact, talk about what you developed out of that research project when you started looking at all these federal agencies and all the rules they were coming up with every single year.
2: Yeah, so my colleague and I started looking into all these different rules, and what we realized was oftentimes when we had a specific rule, it had an objective in mind that was to help people and was ideally, you know, doing a positive thing, but in reality, whatever it set out to do, it actually did the exact opposite. So it created what we've called the protection paradox. These rules are meant to protect the American public, but in fact, they do the opposite. And so they make industries either more unsafe, they make your investments more vulnerable, all of those sorts of things. And so the more we dug into it, the more we realized this wasn't just a one-off situation, that it was really throughout all of these rules that are promulgated every single day.
1: Okay, so Marin, can you give my audience some practical examples of how a rule that was supposed to be something that would protect people actually turned out to be a detriment to their safety?
2: Yeah, of course. I think the one that we use most often and we discuss in the paper is related to OSHA. So we started looking at this OSHA rule that was meant to protect construction workers by regulating the elevating platforms that they work on every single day. Yeah. And the regulation is meant to make it safe and ensure that people are using this equipment properly. But what it didn't factor in for is an entire industry of innovators who could develop these solutions, and they have developed these solutions to tools falling, to electrocution, to anything that may happen on

0: those actual platforms.
1: Right.
0: These small businesses set out to solve those problems, but they were running into all this red tape and bureaucracy because of this regulation that was in place that was designed to protect but actually prohibited any innovation or any industry development. And so what it ends up happening is these workers are actually more unsafe. These construction sites are less safe because of this regulation that's in place.
1: You know, it's funny because I talk to people in construction all the time, you know, outside of my regular day job, and they'll tell you, you know, a lot of these rules, we'd like to be able to use this other gear, except we can't use it because the rules work against us doing it. That's the kind of thing you're talking about, right?
0: Yeah, exactly. Exactly.
1: So how do we fix that? How do we get the regulators to understand they're creating a bigger problem?
0: That is a great question. I think there's a few different things we can do. We, as at the Competitive Enterprise Institute, as you mentioned, I'm on the legal team. And so we're looking to challenge a lot of these regulations in court. And so we're trying to push back on those at the forefront and get right into the court system. But also, the public can contact their legislature, make sure that the people in charge know that they should be evaluating for these paradoxes and going back to the rules, as well as making sure that they hold the people in public office accountable and ensure that they are either trying to deregulate or really evaluating what they are putting in place to make sure that they aren't overregulating these spaces.
1: I guess what I wonder about is, Marin, what would happen if you actually went to people in the business and said, okay, you know all these rules, you're constantly, you know, you or your boss are getting fined for violating these rules. What are the rules that actually help? And what are the things that are actually getting in the way? And what are the things you could change that would make things safer? Do you think that people working in the field have some, worthwhile input into what would make things work better?
0: Yeah, definitely. I think they would know better than anyone else. They're the ones that deal with the regulations on the day-to-day. The lawmakers only know theoreticals or what they ideally would want to have happen, but the people on the ground are going to know more than anyone else what the rules actually do in practice.
1: Well, in fact, it makes me wonder whether the people in the bureaucracies bother to consult with those people in the field at all either. Do you think they do?
0: It doesn't seem like it, at least the rules that we were looking at, the different agencies. It seemed like it was a lot of people working out of a boardroom somewhere and didn't actually consult industry at all.
1: And why? Because they thought we regulators know more about this than the people who actually have to put up with the rules that we're writing?
0: Yeah, I think that's probably playing a role, if not just thinking that the regulations don't actually have that much of an effect, or if they do, that they'll figure it out later or make it someone else's problem.
1: Where can people read the results of your report?
0: So it is on our website at CEI.org. It should be on the main landing page, but you can also search Protection Paradox and that should pull it up as well.
1: Marin, thank you very much. That's Marin Murdoch, who is associate counsel. That means she's a lawyer at the Competitive Enterprise Institute. Marin, it's always a pleasure to have you on the show. By the way, these days, back to school, that means more than just pencils and notebooks. It means laptops and tablets. It means a lot of your personal info moving across the internet. 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
11: This is a Fox News alert. I'm Tom Rigotti. Army Secretary Dan Driscoll is stepping down after 18 months on the job. The White House gave no reason for Driscoll's departure, but tensions with Defense Secretary Pete Hegseth have been widely reported. The U.S. military targets an island in the Strait of Hormuz after Iran fires strikes at U.S. ally Jordan.
12: CENTCOM spokesman Captain Tim Hawkins says Islamic Revolutionary Guard Corps forces were observed preparing to launch rockets with sea mines into the Strait of Hormuz. Last week, CENTCOM said it had completed clearing sea mines from the strait.
11: That's Fox's Jennifer Griffin. The Supreme Court will allow construction of the White House ballroom to continue for now. Fox's Jared Alperin.
13: It is a temporary win for President Trump, who says the ballroom is needed for national security because the project also includes military and security bunkers.
11: The High Court will allow challenges to the project to continue. 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
14: I'm Kelly Bennett for Super Talk Mississippi News, brought to you by Mama Justice. If you've been injured and need legal representation, call Mama Justice for a free consultation at 662-883-6262. SNAP beneficiaries can use their benefits to buy bottled water, but they can't use them to help pay the bill that brings water into their home. Central Public Service Commissioner DeKeither Stamps would like that to change. He introduced what he calls the SNAP H2O proposal at a press conference over the weekend. The initiative proposes pursuing federal authorization, which would allow eligible households to voluntarily use money from their SNAP benefits to pay their water bill. The proposal heads to the Mississippi Public Service Commission's docket meeting tomorrow morning at 10.
15: Mississippi, the place you call home, is a state like no other. From the music, to the food, and the people, the Magnolia State has so many good things to celebrate. And now you can, each weekday afternoon from 2 to 3, on Good Things with Rebecca Turner. Mississippi's Radio Happy Hour, bringing you the good stories of Mississippi's people.